This custom was started by our Pandit, Pandit Shankar devotees, and he came and he introduced this to us that all of us should party in this offering to Agni Deva devotees. It's appropriate. It's the purpose of the Havan that all of us took part devotees by having this part to play in it.

shoulders, able to the feet, able to the body again.

Que devotees that would have brought us to the end of our hour, very lengthy. It's now 8:05 devotees. So we close with a final prarthana devotees, and it's the universal prayer. We pray for everyone devotees, whatever denominations we belong to, but this prayer is a prayer to the universal Father. We pray and seek thy kindness and empathy from him, devotees.

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We are very fortunate and privileged to have your presence, devotees, this evening. This is our third night and observance of Navaratri in our country, and we very much appreciate your coming. As I said, devotees, you have done yourself great by leaving your home to being temple devotees. You could have chose to be at home and, you know, do your normal chores, but your idea is to come to Mandir and seek the blessings of Ma. Devotees, I'd like to say a special welcome to our NCN crew. We are live devotees. All of our family and relatives looking live to us from whichever part of the world they are presently. So we're very fortunate, and I must say we are thankful to the NCN team for covering this part of the program for us. We do appreciate you. Thank you so much. They never left us out, devotees. They always keep us in their thoughts, and we are so appreciative of their consideration. So, devotees, tonight is Hanuman Ji nights also. So, I have my two nieces here, and we'll sing the Hanuman Chalisa, and then after, we'll give the group that's here tonight to lead us in some devotional bhajans to the feet of Lakshmi Ma. So, Devi will lead us in Hanuman, as we chant, all of us devotees, the Hanuman Chalisa. It's very important, devotees. And many of you who are following international news would have heard when the pilot that was flying the plane from Dubai to Tel Aviv to Israel, and he was stabbed by his co-pilot. What did he, when he was on the ground, he chanted the Hanuman Chalisa. Hanuman Chalisa made him get to the lock of the cockpit, of the door of the plane, so he could have opened it to allow other passengers to come and, you know, bring the plane back on the level, or else, who knows, another 9/11 could have happened on that day. So Hanuman Chalisa is a very powerful devotee. And let us all together chant as we all. And tonight is a special for my sister Mala. She is sponsoring tonight, devotee. She would have been in America tonight, but she chose to be in Guyana. And we're happy to Mala for your coming and doing puja along with Sita this evening, also Gayatri, also devotee. So let's go, devotees. Hanuman Chalisa, all of us devotees, we know the voices out of our head.

much, Devi. She's not normally with temple, but so good that you come this evening and to make us feel so happy and sing in the Hanuman Chalisa this evening. So devotees, once again, I'd like to say welcome to our ancient crew, and also like to welcome our Gupta devotees, Neil, and also my brother Anup and my little nephew. So we'll go with them to give us some bhajans devotees.

Tudo, né?

devotees coming to program time devotees, or ancient crew would have been on the road for the entirety of the day devotees, and also in the evening now, they with us here. So not too long, one more bhajan, and then we'll stand for RT devotees.

You're tuned to the Voice of Guyana. Time check, 20 hours 49. You're listening there to tonight's Navratri service, which originated from the Lakshmi Narayan Mandir. Coming up in a minute's time will be tonight's lottery draw. Do stay tuned.

0: 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We got it all. Let's bet. This is the place.
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2: A very good Tuesday evening to you, wherever you're watching or listening to us from, and welcome to our lottery presentation for the Daily Lottery Games. I'm Anadia. Sherianne is my co-hostess, and this is Mr. Virasamy.

0: 0. 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Time to play our play four with Multi-X evening draw. Play four draw number 469, Multi-X draw number 281, and those tickets must be dated Tuesday, the 13th of October, 2026. Your winning play four numbers 0, 8, 1, and 1. Let's give you that winning Multi-X ball. It's 3X. Your winning play four numbers are 0, 8, 1, and 1, and that Multi-X ball is 3X. Congrats if you won. Our next game will be our play four with Multi-X afternoon game tomorrow, which is Wednesday, the 14th of October, 2026.
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0: And we continue those winnings with our pick two with Multi-X evening draw. 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
0: Well, you can enjoy a moment of winning from tonight's Draw the Line game. It is Tuesday, the 13th of October, 2026. Here are your winning Draw the Line numbers. 8. 19. 2. 12. 9. 10. And a 16. Let's do some recapping for you. 8, 19, 2, 12, 9, 10, and 16. Be right back.

0: 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We got it all. Let's bet. This is the place.
1: Ticket today could make you rich today. Just like magic.
2: It's time to play Daily Millions, and you can end the night on a winning note. How about becoming tonight's newest millionaire? It is Tuesday, the 13th of October, 2026. Let's get these balls spinning.

those are your winning numbers. Let's do some recapping for you. 11, 20, 7, 17 and 26. Congratulations to all of our winners this evening. Tomorrow's another day, making it Wednesday, the 14th of October, 2026. And don't forget to grab those daily lottery tickets as well as our Lotto Super 6 jackpot is back at $8 million. And grab those tickets also. Bye-bye. Recapping your winning numbers for Tuesday, the 13th of October, 2026. 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

0: You were the voice of Guyana, time check 21 hours. At this time, there are no deaths, however, there are a few messages. 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
1: 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Sarojini Singh of Perseverance Maikoni, East Coast, Demerara. And Kensia Williams of Lot 313 Phase 1 South Better Hope, East Coast, Demerara. Or all somewhere else in the country. Here is a message for you. You are requested to meet with the Director of Public Prosecutions, Lot 1, Seawall Flats, Eve Leary, Kingston, Georgetown, or make urgent contact by telephone number 226-0719 on or before Friday, October 16, 2026. I'll repeat that message. You are requested to meet with the Director of Public Prosecutions, Lot 1, Seawall Flats, Eve Leary, Kingston, Georgetown, or make urgent contact by telephone number 226-0719 on or before Friday, October 16, 2026. This message is sent by the Director of Public Prosecutions and is for Juniel Elcock of Sarah Lodge, Stuartville, West Coast, Demerara, Kausilia Sukram of Lot 386 Zealot, East Bank, Essequibo, Alian Daniels of Lot 8 Tushin New Scheme, East Bank, Essequibo, Anaya Abrams of Inner Bagotsville, West Bank, Demerara, Mario France of Lot 95 Stuartville, Old Road, West Coast, Demerara, Amrita Capaldio of Lot 90 Dekendron Housing Scheme, West Coast, Demerara, Jelena Shepherd of Lot 110 Section C Enterprise, East Coast, Demerara, Kayla Simon of Lot 98 Noble Street Friendship, East Coast, Demerara, Sarojini Singh of Perseverance Maikoni, East Coast, Demerara, and Kensia Williams of Lot 313 Phase 1 South Better Hope, East Coast, Demerara, or all somewhere else in the country. Calling Juanita Josiah of Lot 38 Collins Street, Victoria, East Coast, Demerara. Cheyenne Cosbert of Lot 15 Haslington Public Road, East Coast, Demerara. Bertisha Bell of Lot 199 Dazzle Housing Scheme, East Coast, Demerara. Chantelle Wilkie of Lot 27 Area G Ogle, East Coast, Demerara. 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Alia Abdullah of Lot 5 Tuckville Terrace, East La Penitence, Georgetown. O.J. Samuel Smith of Lot 443 Tank Street Grove, East Bank, Demerara. Shara Grant of Lot 631 Diamond Housing Scheme, East Bank, Demerara. 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Vanetta Anderson of Lot 154A Friendship Squatting Area, East Bank, Demerara, or all somewhere else in the country. Here is a message for you. You are requested to meet with the Director of Public Prosecutions, Lot 1, Seawall Flats, Eve Leary, Kingston, Georgetown, or make urgent contact by telephone number 226-0719 on or before Friday, October 16, 2026. I'll repeat that message. You are requested to meet with the Director of Public Prosecutions, Lot 1, Seawall Flats, Eve Leary, Kingston, Georgetown, or make urgent contact by telephone number 226-0719 on or before Friday, October 16, 2026. This message is sent by the Director of Public Prosecutions and is for Juanita Josiah of Lot 38 Collins Street, Victoria, East Coast, Demerara. Cheyenne Cosbert of Lot 15 Haslington Public Road, East Coast, Demerara. Bertisha Bell of Lot 199 Dazzle Housing Scheme, East Coast, Demerara. Chantel Wilkie of Lot 27 Area G, Ogle, East Coast, Demerara. Alicia Plass of Lot 476 Block X, Liliendale, East Coast, Demerara. Aliyah Abdullah of Lot 5 Tuckville Terrace, East Lepenitence, Georgetown. O.J. Samuel Smith of Lot 443 Tank Street Grove, East Bank, Demerara. Shara Grant of Lot 631 Diamond Housing Scheme, East Bank, Demerara. Oshara Moses of Lot 10 Bagotstown, East Bank, Demerara. And Vanetta Anderson of Lot 154A Friendship Squatting Area, East Bank, Demerara. Or all somewhere else in the country. Calling Shatifa Williams of Lot 352 East Street, North Cummingsburg, Georgetown. Syria Gittins of Lot 91 Thomas Street, Kitty, Georgetown. Maria Narine of Lot 255 Earls Avenue, Sobrianville, Georgetown. Cassia Katow of St. Cuthbert's Mission, Linden Suzdike Highway. Aklima Rashid of Wellington Park Estate, Quarantine, Berbice. Ariane Rose Chiang of St. Ignatius Village, Central Lethem, Region 9. Roseanne France of Central Amelia's Ward, Mackenzie, Linden, Region 10. Trinace Lambert of Lot 329, Block 22, Wismer, Linden, Region 10. And Monifa Trotman of Lot 36, Stuart Park, Christianburg, Wismer, Linden, Region 10. Or all somewhere else in the country. Here is a message for you. You are requested to meet with the Director of Public Prosecutions, Lot 1, Seawall Flats, Evelary, Kingston, Georgetown, or make urgent contact by telephone number 226-0719 on or before Friday, October 16, 2026. I'll repeat that message. You are requested to meet with the Director of Public Prosecutions, Lot 1, Seawall Flats, Evelary, Kingston, Georgetown, or make urgent contact by telephone number 226-0719 on or before Friday, October 16, 2026. This message is sent by the Director of Public Prosecutions and is for Shatifa Williams of Lot 352 East Street, North Cummingsburg, Georgetown, Suzdike Highway. Aklima Rashid of Wellington Park Estate, Quarantine, Berbice. Ariane Rose Chiang of St. Ignatius Village, Central Lethem, Region 9. Roseanne France of Central Amelia's Ward, Mackenzie, Linden, Region 10. Trinace Lambert of Lot 329, Block 22, Wismer, Linden, Region 10. And Monifa Trotman of Lot 36, Stuart Park, Christianburg, Wismer, Linden, Region 10. Or all somewhere else in the country.
0: You tune to the Voice of Guyana, time check, 21 hours 8. This is where we part company for this evening. Thanking you so much for being a part of our programming today. Looking forward to being with you tomorrow, God spare life, with the rest of the team. Do stay well, take good care of yourselves, and hopefully we'll be got. I'll join you tomorrow with the rest of the team. Do have a pleasant evening and stay well. Leaving you with some music coming from East Cannon.

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2: Hello everyone, welcome to today's Chinese Kaleidoscope. I'm Da Yue.
3: I'm Zhong.
2: Today, we are talking about a phrase you probably heard before, made in China. But we want to look at it from a slightly different angle, not just what China produces, but how Chinese companies and creators are coming up with new brands, characters, stories, and entertainment.
3: Exactly. When people hear made in China, they might immediately think of the smartphones, electric cars, electronics, or household products. But there's another side of the Chinese innovation that is becoming increasingly interesting. Collectible toys, short-form dramas, television series, and online fiction.
2: And some of these are becoming surprisingly popular, especially among younger consumers. Yes, so today we are asking a simple question. How does an ordinary product become a brand? And how does a brand become an IP that people actually care about?
3: That's a great question, and we will look at a few every different examples today, including Pop Mart, Chinese short-form dramas, television series, and web novels. They may seem unrelated at first, but there's actually a common thread connecting all of them.
2: So, let's start with something many people may have seen in shopping mall or on social media. Pop Mart.
3: Yes, let's find out why people are willing to spend money on what is essentially a little collectible figure.
2: If you walk into a Pop Mart store, you'll see shelves filled with colorful characters and collectible figures. At first glance, you might think, okay, they're cute, but why are people so excited about them? Some customers don't just buy one. They come back again and again to build an entire collection.
3: I think the interesting part is that Pop Mart isn't really selling just a physical object. The characters have distinctive designs, personalities, expressions, and different visual styles, so people can find their character they personally connect with. And once you become attached to a character, the figure starts to have emotion value.
2: Right. And then there's a blind box concept, which adds another layer. You know what series you are buying, but you don't necessarily know which specific figure is inside. So opening the box becomes part of the experience.
3: Exactly. There's a little moment of suspense. Which one did I get? Maybe you get the character you wanted and suddenly you are really happy. Or maybe you get one you weren't expecting and now you are thinking, okay, maybe I need to buy another box.
2: And before you know it, you have 5 boxes on your desk.
3: Or 20.
2: 20?
3: I'm just saying, it happens.
2: But I think another important part is social media. People post unboxing videos, show off their collections, trade figures, and discuss which series they like.
3: Yes, and that changes the relationship between the product and the consumer. A fear that starts out on your store shelf can become something people talk about, photograph, collect, and share online.
2: So this is an interesting example of modern manufacturing. It's not simply about producing something efficiently, it's also about design, character developing, branding, and creating an experience around the product.
3: Exactly. The physical product is only one part of the experience. The character and the feeling associated with it can be just as important.
2: And I think that's one of the key ideas behind what we called China in the making today. Chinese companies are increasingly thinking not only about how to make a product, but also about how to make people remember it.
3: And even more importantly, how to make people want to share it with someone else.
2: Now, let's move from physical products to digital entertainment. One of the most interesting developments in China's entertainment industry in recent years has been the rise of short-form dramas.
3: Yes, and they are very different from traditional television. Episode can be extremely short, but the story moves incredibly quickly. You might meet a new character, see a major conflict, and then get a cliffhanger or within just a few minutes.
2: Which makes them perfect to watch on your phone. Maybe you are on the train, waiting for a friend, having lunch, or just lying in bed before going to sleep. You don't need to commit to a 40-minute episode.
3: Exactly, and short-form dramas are very good at creating suspense just when you're thinking you are going to shop watching and the episode ends with a question or twist.
2: And then you think, okay, I'll just watch the next one.
3: And then another one.
2: And suddenly it's midnight.
3: That is the danger of the short-form drama.
2: Absolutely. But from a creative perspective, I think what's interesting is that these shows aren't simply traditional dramas that have been cut into smaller pieces. It's actually designed around the way people consume content on their phones.
3: That's an important distinction. Creators have to think about what will grab someone's attention immediately. So they also have to think about where to place a cliffhanger and how quickly the audience needs to understand the characters and the conflict.
2: So the question becomes not only, is this a good story? But also, will someone keep watching after the first few minutes?
3: Exactly. Digital platforms have changed the rhythm of the storytelling. The technology isn't just changing how people watch stories. It's influencing how stories are written in the first place.
2: And that's a pretty significant shift.
3: It is, yes. It shows how quickly entertainment can adapt when audience habits change.
2: Yes. Of course, short-form dramas are only one part of the picture. Traditional television series are still extremely popular in China, and the range of the genres have become much broader.
3: Definitely, you can find historical dramas, crime and mystery series, romantic dramas, workplace stories, family dramas, science fiction, and many other genres. There's something for a very different audience.
2: And viewers have become much more demanding. It's not enough for a show to simply have a decent story. People pay attention to acting, costumes, cinematography, music, production design, and even tiny detail in the background.
3: And once again, social media plays a huge role. People don't just watch an episode and move on. They discuss characters, predict what will happen next, debate a different interpretation, and share favorite scenes.
2: That's very different from the old model of television. Well, you watch a show and then basically waiting for the next episode.
3: Exactly. Today, watching a serial can become a social experience. A particular character or scene can suddenly become popular online, sometimes even outside the original show.
2: So, in a way, a television series is no longer just a television product.
3: Right. A successful story can connect with novels, short videos, games, and the merchandise and other forms or entertainment. So people may discover a television series and then go looking for the original novels, and or they might become interested in the actors or characters.
2: Which brings us back to the idea of IP.
3: Yes, a strong story or character can continue to exist in different forms.
2: Yes.
3: Okay, yes, now let's take a rest to enjoy some Chinese music.
4: 扁担宽，板凳长，扁担想绑在板凳上。
5: 扁担宽，板凳长，扁担想绑在板凳上。

0: Okay, welcome back. Let's talk about another major part of China's entertainment landscape, web novels. One thing that makes online fiction particularly interesting is the way many stories are published over time rather than all at once.
1: Right. Readers might read one chapter today, another tomorrow, and continue following the story for months or even years. Some readers become extremely invested in the characters and the literary bid for the next update.
0: And there's often a lot of interaction between writers and readers. Like readers leave comments, discuss theories, predict what will happen next, and sometimes even argue about which character should end up with whom.
1: Absolutely. That interaction creates a very different reading experience. You are not just quite reading a finished book. You are following a story as it develops, while a whole community is discussing it at the same time.
0: Yes, and then something really interesting can happen. A successful web novel might be adapted into a television series, an animation, a comic, or even a video game.
1: Exactly. The original story becomes a start point for an entire creative ecosystem. A character that first existed only as word on the screen can eventually become something people see, hear, play, collect, or discuss.
0: That's quite remarkable.
1: It is. And this show becomes so important. A good story doesn't necessarily have to stay in one format.
0: So, if PopMart use characters to create products, web novels use stories to create characters and a world.
1: That's a good way of putting it. Different industries, different format, but the same basic idea, create something memorable enough that people want to spend more time with it.
0: Yes. So now, let's put all news. We have television series with increasingly production, and we have

0: web novels that can develop into completely different forms of entertainment.
1: And also, they belong to different industries, and they all place a lot of emphasis on creativity, design, storytelling, and audience experience. Consumers aren't necessarily buying something simply because they need it anymore. Sometimes they buy it because they like the character, the design, the story, or the feeling associated with it.
0: Yes, so let's move beyond simply competing over products.
1: Yes, companies are also competing over ideas, experiences, and the brand identity.
0: For example, imagine two collectible figures that are similar in quality and price. If one of them has a distinctive character and a story that people remember, it may have a much stronger connection with consumers.
1: The same thing happens with the television and online fiction. A memorable character can stay with the audience long after the story ends.
0: But I imagine this also makes the competition much harder.
1: Definitely. Creating an IP is one thing. Keeping people interested is another. Trends change incredibly quickly, especially among younger audiences.
0: So simply creating something once isn't enough.
1: Exactly. Brands have to keep experimenting, improving, and finding new ways to keep their audiences engaged.
0: Yes. This brings us back to our main theme, China in the making. What do you think is the biggest difference between how we used to think about the Chinese manufacturing and how we think about it today?
1: I think the biggest difference is the growing importance of the creativity and innovation. In the past, people often focused on production, quality, efficiency, and price. Today, design, user experience, branding, and originality are becoming just as important.
0: So making the product is only the beginning.
1: Exactly. What makes a product stand out? Maybe the design, the story behind it, or the experience it creates. If people develop an emotional connection with a brand, the product becomes much more than a physical object.
0: And this idea applied beyond the toys and the consumer products. The entertainment industry is also a form of a creative production.
1: Absolutely. A television series, a short drama, or a web novel requires writers, designers, directors, editors, programmers, producers, and many other professionals. They are teams, workflows, technology, and production system behind all of them.
0: So perhaps the meaning of manufacturing is becoming broader.
1: I think so. It's not only about producing physical objects anymore. It can also mean turning an idea into something that people can experience and enjoy.
0: And consumers are actually part of the process.
1: Yes, especially today, people leave comments, make videos, share their opinions, create fine content, and give companies immediate feedback. Brands can see very quickly what people like and what they don't like.
0: So the relationship between brands and consumers is becoming much more interactive.
1: Exactly. It's no longer simply a company makes something and people buy it. There is a constant conversation between the two sides.
0: Yes, it is. So let's end with a little prediction. Do you think Chinese companies will continue investing heavily in IP?
1: I think so, and I expect IP to become even more diverse. It could come from a collectible figure, a web novel,

0: I think the most important thing will always be creativity. If the character isn't interesting, the story isn't engaging, or the design doesn't stand out, technology alone can't make people care.
1: So the future of China innovation may not simply be about making more things.
0: It may be about creating better ideas.
1: Yes. From a collectible figure to a short-form drama, from a television series to a web novel, we'll see more Chinese companies and creators experiment with different ways of connecting products, stories, and audiences.
0: Yeah, and what's interesting is how close off is to every life. We buy things, watch shows, scroll through videos, read stories, and follow characters every single day. In many cases, we may not even think about the technology or business behind them. We simply know that we like them.
1: Yes. So today we start with Pop Mart and move to short-form dramas, television series, and web novels. They may seem like completely different industries, but they share something important. They all place greater emphasis on creativity, design, storytelling, and the experience of the audience.
0: Exactly. In the past, we might have asked, where was this product made? Today, we can also ask, what makes this brand interesting? Why do I remember this character? Or, of course, that isn't easy. Trends change quickly. Audiences are becoming more selective. And competition isn't intense. So brands and the creators have to keep experimenting with new. Why do I want to watch just one more episode?
1: And perhaps that is one of the most interesting change happening in modern China innovation. It's not simply about making a product, but about developing an idea into something people recognize, enjoy, and want to come back to.
0: Of course, that isn't easy. Trends change quickly. So audiences are becoming more selective and the competition is intense. So brand and creators have to keep experimenting with the new design, new stories, and the new way of engaging people.
1: Yes. So let me ask one more final question. If you had to choose one example that best represents the new generation of Chinese innovation, what would you pick?
0: Let me think about it. I would probably choose Pop Mart. I think it's fascinating that a relatively small collectible figure can become a recognizable character and build such a strong community around it. But I also find web novels fascinating because one, writing a story can eventually become a television show, animation, game, or something completely different.
1: For me, I might choose Chinese short-form dramas. Yes. They show just how quickly storytelling can adapt to change in technology and viewing habits. And honestly, I think most of us have experienced the "I just want to watch one more episode" problem.
0: Absolutely. So if you are watching a short drama tonight, remember, 5 minutes can turn into 2 hours very quickly, yes.
1: That's probably the most important advice we've given today.
0: Well, that's all for today's episode. We hope this conversation gave you a different perspective on Chinese brands, entertainment, and innovation.
1: And we'd love to hear from you. What Chinese brands, TV series, short drama, web novel, or fictional character has caught your attention recently? And more importantly, what made you remember it?
0: Maybe it was the design, the story, the character, or simply the experience. Whatever it was, we would love to hear your thoughts.
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0: From the banks of the Demerara to the shores of the Essequibo, across our towns, villages, and hinterland communities, every single day, Guyanese women and men wake up to take care of their families. But today, we want to talk about taking care of yourself. In Guyana, family is everything. We cook together, laugh together, and have fun. But sometimes life gets busy, and between work, family, running errands, and taking care of everyone else, it is so easy to put yourself at the bottom of your to-do list. We often tell ourselves, I'll go to the doctor next month, or I'm too busy right now, I'll feel fine. But taking care of your health isn't a luxury. It is a priority. Taking care of yourself starts with small intentional steps. Pay attention to your body, know what is normal for you, so that if something happens or changes, you notice it right away. Take breast cancer, for example. Breast cancer happens when cells in the breast start to grow out of normal or out of control, forming a lump or a change in how the breast looks or feels. Finding breast cancer early before it spreads make it much easier to treat and beat. You don't have to wait until you feel sick to get checked. Talk to your local doctor about regular breast exams and mammograms. Remember, taking a few minutes out of your busy day to check on your health isn't selfish. When you stay healthy, you can keep being there for the family you love so much. Welcome to this special broadcast on breast cancer awareness. We are glad that you joined us. Now, when we hear the word cancer, it often brings fear. But what actually is breast cancer? Put simply, our bodies are made up of tiny cells. Sometimes these cells start growing abnormally and form a small lump or mass. Many people think breast cancer only happens to women, but men can get it too, even though it is much less common. The most important thing to know is that catching it early before it spreads makes a world of difference. To help us break down the medical facts in simple words, we sat down with an oncologist who works right here in Guyana, helping patients every day. Let's listen as he shares on the early signs of breast cancer, self-examination, and treatment available for persons living with breast cancer.
1: My name is Dr. Kelvin Belekwa. I'm a clinical and radiation oncologist attached to the Cancer Institute of Guyana, specialized in treatment of cancer using radiation therapy, chemotherapy, immunotherapy, and targeted therapies. My main tasks as an oncologist involve screening of patients, looking for any signs of cancer, and once there's suspicions of cancer, normally we refer these patients to surgical specialty for biopsy. When it's confirmed that the patients have cancer, the treatment may involve surgery, chemotherapy, radiation therapy, even targeted therapy, or immunotherapy, depending on the type of cancer. As a radiation oncologist at Cancer Institute of Guyana, my main roles involves risk assessment for patients diagnosed with cancer to see if they have indications for radiation therapy. And once confirmed, we proceed with radiation therapy planning. Radiation therapy is one of the most important parts of cancer treatment, which normally is used as additional treatment or adjuvant treatment, or also can be used as curative treatment of cancer, such as in prostate cancer. October is Breast Cancer Awareness Month, and I'll share some information about it. Breast cancer is commonly diagnosed in women, but there are also some few cases of breast cancer diagnosed in men. The most common early sign of breast cancer is having a lump on the breast. Both men and women are advised to know their body very well. It is common for women to have a lumpy breast during their menstrual cycle. However, a breast lump which persists weeks after menstruation should be checked by a healthcare professional. One of the cheapest methods women could identify breast tumors is through self-breast examination. This is advised to be done right after your period finish, or about 3 to 7 days after your period starts. This should be followed by a physical check with one hand placed behind your head and another hand will be used to examine your breast in a circular motion to see if there is any lump. This should be done gently and slowly to feel if there is any changes or any lump in the breast. This could be done through visual inspection. Women advise to stand in front of the mirror with a bra or shirt off. Examine your breast, see if there's any abnormalities, any change in shape and size, any change in skin texture, any swelling, any redness. Also, with your hands firmly on your hips, flex your chest muscles and see if there's any change in the breast, if there's any dimpling or any changes in the chest muscles. Physical check can also be done in the shower. Lather your hands with soap and with soapy skin using the three pads of your middle finger. You go in a clockwise direction in only small circular motions, and you could easily slide your finger and feel your breast. This makes it easier to notice any changes on your breast. Breast cancer screening involves clinical breast examination, use of ultrasound examination, using MRI, magnetic resonance imaging, and mammograms. Due to high incidence of breast cancer in younger women, breast cancer screening is advised to start at the age of 40. Before we screen women for breast cancer, we are advised to assess their risk of breast cancer to know what are the average risk or their high risk patients. Women who never had children or have few children and did not have adequate breastfeeding are also at high risk of breast cancer due to prolonged exposure to endogenous estrogen. Some of the risk factors for breast cancer include history of cancer, if a patient ever had any cancer before, especially breast cancer, ovarian cancer, among others. If they have family history of breast cancer, prostate cancer, ovarian cancer, this also increases the risk of the patient of having aggressive breast cancer or breast cancer at a younger age. Another risk factors is age. Women who are older than 50 have higher risk of getting breast cancer compared to younger women, even though recently we have seen higher numbers of breast cancers in younger women. Breast cancer screening using ultrasound and mammogram are offered through both private and public hospitals in Guyana. For example, right here at Cancer Institute of Guyana, we offer both ultrasound and mammogram for screening of breast cancer. Other government hospitals such as Georgetown Public Hospital, Sadi Public Hospital, Linden Hospital Complex, New Amsterdam Regional Hospital, and Lethem Regional Hospital, they also offer breast cancer screening. Normally, breast cancer screening, diagnosis, and treatment is normally offered free of charge by Ministry of Health of Guyana. Three centers which are involved in cancer treatment are Georgetown Public Hospital, where there's an oncology clinic, also at Cancer Institute of Guyana, also located in GPHC compound, and also New Amsterdam Regional Hospital, where I'm currently attached as a medical oncologist. My advice to anyone who found a lump on their breast is, one, not every lump is cancer. Two, go and get it checked. Don't use bush, go and get it checked. Three, the earlier, the better. Cancer diagnosis stage 1 and 2 is easier to treat and easier to cure. But when you wait too long, when it's stage 3 and stage 4, it's harder to treat.
0: That was very clear information from Dr. Kelvin Belekwa. Remember, inspect your breasts regularly at home. Don't ignore strange changes or lumps. And visit your health center if you notice anything unusual. Medical advice is vital, but nothing touches the heart like hearing from someone who has walked the road herself. So, let's listen to Ms. Donna Cummings as she shares her journey.
2: When it happened with an abscess that came out of my breast. I went to the doctor, and she said, this seems to be an abscess, but there is a lump. Anyway, I was given some antibiotic and told to go and do the test. Like 7 days, come back to the doctor. Just to be told that it's the lump is cancerous. As I sat there that morning in the chair in the doctor's office, I just blew. And he patted me and said, "Take it easy, take it easy." And I said a little prayer. And he walked me through what I had to do, everything that I had to do. So I started. It was hard for me because I had to do everything on the outside. There was no help from anywhere. I had to find the money to go do the test privately because the results were needed very urgently. Anyway, I tried. And so I did with the assistance of doctors, kind words. I went through it. And today I must say that I'm glad I did. Take it early. You know. It was not easy, an easy pathway, but I had my son. I have no daughters, I have two sons. And my sons walked me through. Thank God for them. And one kind friend, she was there with me from the beginning to the end. Up to now, she's still with me, Diane Ali. She, let me tell you a little, she's a good caregiver for me. Because nothing, if I call her in the middle of the night, she would come to me. My family, I got the support, kind friends, but still, there was still a lot needed. Still a lot more needed because I'm still going through this different tests, going to clinic, getting tablets, you know, medical. It's not easy with medical treatment. It is very costly because you don't get everything at the hospital. Anyway, I'm grateful for all the doctors and nurses that walked me through my path here today. I'm so grateful. Thanks to Periwinkle, Andrea, and her team. The support is great. Kind words. I am going to be spreading the word to my friends and family to go get tested early. Because if they test early, they want to survive. They want to live a few more years of life without dying through breast cancer.
0: Thank you, Ms. Cummings, for sharing your journey with us. 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If you are just joining us, take a moment to pass the word to a mother, sister, auntie, or neighbor. Support from family and friends is just as important as medicine. When someone gets diagnosed, they need love, encouragement, and practical help, like cooked food, assistance with chores, or just a listening ear. No one should face cancer alone. Before we continue with our second survivor story, let's take a quiet moment to pause, breathe, and reflect. Whether you are listening on your chair, in your car, or at home with family, this song is dedicated to every fighter, every survivor, and every family standing strong. This is I'm Still Standing by Elton John.

0: Welcome back to our special broadcast on breast cancer awareness. If you're just turning on your radio, we are so glad that you joined us. Our second survivor is Trudy Cummings. Let's hear her story.
1: My name is Trudy Cummings. I was diagnosed in 2013, and I'm a 13-year survivor. I have dealt with many, many of my sisters for the past couple of years, and it's really difficult to talk to persons who have been diagnosed and fighting. But my encouragement to them is keep the faith and keep praying, because only God knows your pain, and only He can deal with your situation how you want it to be dealt with. Many of us, like myself, needs medical. I would say medical. I would say it's very, very hard, to get the way how the economy going, that, you know, you could find things reasonable that many of us cannot use, right? Like, we don't want to use too much of rice. We want to go strictly provision, sweet potatoes. And you know how the price are. So, you know, things like that I will fight for, you know, to get help for them. Yeah. Because many times you have person out there that being diagnosed, and they feel that they're alone and only them going through a battle. But sharing that story, your experience, you know, to tell them that they're not alone.
0: Miss Trudy's story shows us that life goes on after a diagnosis. Today, she is healthy, thriving, and helping others. And our third survivor is Renetta Williams. Be encouraged.
2: I began my journey in 2022. I was not 40 yet. I had just became a grandmother in 2021. And I was not thinking about anything pertaining to cancer. And I was not thinking about having any screenings done, because, like I said, I was not 40. So we are told as women that we should have a mammogram done at 40. But my advice is, before you get to 40, you get that self-examination done every month. After which, if anything seems unreal, a little different, you don't have to go do the mammogram if you're not of ages yet, but you can go have a breast ultrasound done. Because for me, my daughter, after she stopped breastfeeding, she developed the habit of running and touch mom's breasts. And that's what she did. And I felt, after she did, I felt just a little something. And I was about to not even take that on, realistically, but something just said, man, go to the doctor, just check. I went to Diamond Diagnostic Center, and they sent me to do that breast ultrasound. When I went back with our results, they said, oh, it's just a little lump there. It's not anything you should be worried about, but because you have small breasts, you should go get it out. So my next step was a referral to the Georgetown Hospital, but surgical department. When I got there, they said they can accept that and just take it out. You have to go get a mammogram done. So that's how I got one done before age 40. The mammogram and another breast ultrasound was done at Balwant Singh. When that came back, they said something suspicious. It still didn't say. Have the biopsy done. So I had a needle biopsy done. Took that privately. That came back saying that everything was okay. Even though I went back to the surgical department with that saying, it seems like everything is okay, they told me they still can't accept that. Realistically, when I got the news that everything was okay, I was, you know, jumping for joy. And then to hear, well, no, you got to go do another biopsy. This time they're going to cut and take out a piece of whatever is there. So that was the next step for me. Before that, though, they sent me to do No, yeah, they did that, the next biopsy, and they sent it. I took it, actually, to get it done privately. I didn't want to wait. And I went back, collect the results myself. And I think all of us would have done the same thing, but I opened it. And I checked. And what I didn't understand, I let Mr. Google help me. Wherever word was a little too big for me, I checked for the definition. And that told me that it was cancer. When I took that back, before the doctor could have told me anything, I said, you said you want to sit? I said, yeah. You brought anyone with you? I said, no. I said, you need to bring somebody. I said, for what? For you to tell me that it's cancer? I already know. It's like, you sure? I said, yes, I already know. I said, no, here what happened. You got to go home and come back with somebody. So I got another appointment. I went back with my mom and my daughter. She is my lifeline. And we were told then together that I had breast cancer. I was sent to do the MRI after that. And I'm happy now to hear that, you know, you're getting help with that, because most of these things that I would have done, I had to find a way to get it done, to pay for it, being blank. After that, and I went back again, they told me, well, before I go back to the hospital, my first instinct was, I am not going to do, because I like Google, so I was checking a lot of things. I am not going to do no chemo for no, lose no weight and no hair fallout, and not me. So I decided that I was going to use the herbal treatment. I use things. But when I thought about it, you know, herbs are there. They are there for our healing. But then you have to know how you're using it and what you are using. After using the herbs for a day, period of time, because like I said, I was diagnosed in somewhere like March, and I was supposed to go back to get things started anytime around April, May. My daughter's birthday was July. I decided on my own from then to July, I was going to use the herbs. And I was going to prove them wrong. And when I went back in late July, it had shown that instead of that lump getting any smaller, it was actually it had actually increased a little bit with me using the herbs. So they told me, you don't have a choice. Because my thing was, do I really have to have a mastectomy done? Do I have to lose this part of me? That was like the hardest thing. Over everything else, that was the thought of losing that. Was me feeling like I'm losing a part of being a woman. And they said, no, you don't have a choice. Upon hearing that, they said, 8 sessions of chemo, 4 mastectomy, then the other 4. I said, okay. Went to the oncology department and hear what was going to go on and try to get through it. I still had that hope, though, that, you know, I wouldn't have to do no mastectomy, because I really wanted to keep it, in a sense. But I went through it. I had 4 sessions of chemo. The first session I had, all these things they tell you, expect. When I went home, I was strong as ever. I had no vomiting, no nothing. And then a few days after, I decided to comb my hair. And the first pull, it was unbelievable. And within maybe 3 days, I had bald patches. And I said, I'm not gonna see this through. I'm gonna shave my head. So that's what I did. I had support otherwise, because I had other family members there. I had my mom, of course. I had aunts, cousins that would call and so on. But Alicia was really my lifeline. Every chemo, well, almost every chemo session I had, she was there. She was working, but she was still trying to do an online course. If she had to go there and put on a plan and sit down with her phone while I'm in there to do that work, that's what she did. My daughter was there. She still is here for me.
0: In Guyana, we sometimes hold back from talking about our body parts because of shame or fear. Some people feel embarrassed to go to the clinic, or they wait until a small issue becomes serious. Let us break that habit today. Your health is your wealth. 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As our time together comes to an end, take a moment to look at the women and men in your life, your mothers, daughters, sisters, aunties, and neighbors. They are the heart and soul of our homes and our communities across Guyana. 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Don't let fear or embarrassment keep you in the dark. 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Early detection saves lives. 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Until next time, take good care of your health, look out for one another, and keep hope alive.
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0: A high-level team of officials out of Brazil's Coimbra, Guyana's partner in the revitalization of the local coconut industry, recently wrapped up a countrywide assessment of the progress made so far since the start of the partnership in 2021. Since the start of the program, Guyana has received more than 224,000 Brazilian green dwarf seed nuts from Brazil, with this year alone accounting for 104,000. There are now some 3,000 coconut farmers growing the variety, many of whom are now reaping the rewards of their investments 3 years ago. Since 2021, the local coconut industry has grown by 10,394 acres, mostly in regions 2, 3, and 6, with total acreage now just under 36,000 acres. This latest visit by the Coimbra team to Guyana was to have a first-hand look at the coconut farms that have invested in the new high-yielding variety. The farms visited included those in regions 3, 4, and 6, where the variety is at various stages of growth, with a significant number of trees now in production. Before the team ventured into the fields, they first met with Agriculture Minister Zulfikar Mustafa at his Regent Street office, where discussions centered on the progress of the program so far and about areas for further collaboration in growing the coconut sector. During a visit to coconut farmers in Region 6, I caught up with the team and spoke with them about their impressions, about how far the program has come. Hope Estate General Manager Mr. Ricky Rupchan explained the reason for the visit by the Coimbra team.
1: Well, the program started about 3 years ago where we were successful to acquire two varieties from Coimbra, the coconut producing company in Brazil. We have the green dwarf variety and the hybrid variety. So they managed to give us, provided us Guyana with two varieties. So the team from Coimbra is here to do an assessment of the performance of how these varieties are performing in Guyana, because our plan in Guyana is to expand our coconut industry to at least 25,000 acres by 2030. And we are looking to introduce new varieties, as many as possible, that are adaptable to our conditions. These two varieties have proven their worth over the years. They are growing and now start producing. Actually, the Coimbra people give an estimated time of production of 3 years, but we have experience in Guyana. The coconut actually came into production as early as 18 months, 22 months, and 26 months. And of course, many started producing in 3 years. So we are here today at one of the farms in Region 6, one of the farmers that had benefited from this program. And talking to him, he said his plant started producing in about 18 months. So the team is here to do an assessment, and they met with the minister, and there were discussion about plans to set up a model farm here in Guyana, and secondly provide technical assistance to the farmer of our country.
0: Sharing his impressions after visiting farms across the country was Coimbra's Director of Exportation, Mr. Tiago Themudo. He said his team is very impressed at how well the green dwarf variety is doing here and the quality of the farms he has seen.
2: My name is Tiago Themudo, Director of Exportation from Coimbra. And we are a team here in Guyana visiting the farms, giving some assistance to the farmer, and most of all, looking your good job. We are very impressed in what we are seeing. It's 3 days of journey in Guyana. We have plants with trees with 1 year and 8 months that start to produce, and the fields are well, and the work is done properly and correctly, follow our protocols from Coimbra. So we are sure that Guyana will be a very huge country in the coconut industry. And that is about Coimbra is interesting and beginning a huge investment to build a farm, start a plantation, start to build a factory to produce coconut water, and the most important, to make a school to share with the farmers in Guyana good practices of agriculture. And we are sure that we are move forward together and have a grow and a good development of the coconut industry.
0: Mrs. Thimodo also shared with us that based on talks with Guyana's agriculture minister, the plan is to expand the scope of the ongoing partnership between his company and Guyana.
2: First of all, we are starting with a factory to produce coconut water, but there's other products that we can produce together here in Guyana, the jelly, the green dwarf, the fiber, the oil. And we are introducing right now another variety that we develop in Coimbra with Embrapa, is the hybrid BRS-001 that's good for the industry. So with these two varieties, Guyana, we have the opportunity to move forward the coconut water industry and the other products of the coconut industry. As I say, the hybrid is a better plant, it's a better fruit to make oil, to make the fiber, so to work with the industry to make the other products, not alone the coconut water. So we are very excited with the introduction of this new variety, and this will be allowed. We will allow to the Guyana farmers to search other products in other markets with these two varieties.
0: Coconut farmers across the country have praised the new high-yielding dwarf variety, especially those that have begun harvesting the nuts.
3: Very thankful to the Honorable Minister of Agriculture, Mr. Zulfikar Mustafa, for giving us the opportunity to be a part of this program, and also Mr. Ricky Ruchan of Hope Coconut Industries. We were given the opportunity to plant these coconuts in April of 2023. That year was an El Nino year, which began in August and lasted until May of 2024. During that period of time, these coca plants showed resilience. I mean, we maintained them to a certain extent. But however, they grew and they blossomed in 22 months. And then they bore fruit 6 months later, which was around August of 2025. During the period of growth, we didn't encounter much problems. We had one plant that was affected by a cockle, and occasionally the pink mealybug, but generally they showed strong resilience and tolerance to the pests and diseases. So the Brazilian green dwarf coconut is a bigger coconut. It can carry as much as 750 milliliters of water. The bunches can vary between 20 and 25 nuts. They are very tolerant to disease and pests. They produce a lot of coconuts. It is a superior coconut. It is the best coconut in Guyana right now, in my opinion. If you look at it, it is a green coconut. It is aesthetically pleasing. And the amount of coconuts each tree produces makes it very competitive.
4: Find the Brazilian. First time I plant it, well, when the Brazilian come, they give to the farmer, me get last.
5: Right.
4: And we very treat them. Every day we come to the farm, we walk to the tree and check, we got cork, was bore them and eat them.
5: Mm-hmm.
4: And I just treat them with medicine.
5: Right.
4: Treat them. Again, the first time you try the first. Or first start to spray the root.
5: Mm-hmm.
4: And I get it for beer very fast.
5: Right.
4: Because very treatment up to mole. If you look at it, what is mole here? Foul mole and some of the straw on it.
5: Mm-hmm.
4: And like manure, like with the rain fall, we take manure and spread it on the root.
0: Mr. Lika Ramrich of number 43 village Quarantine, whose farm was among those visited by the Cohiba team, said it's only been 18 months since he planted his green dwarf seedlings, and already the trees are coming into production.
6: Today I'm looking at my coconut farm. I've been planting this Brazilian variety for that's over 18 months now, and I see it start producing. You know, I saw it as a variety, look like it has a lot of potential. Like I do both the Suriname variety and this as well. And I have the experience, I can tell you that it has the potential, and I think we can do well. It can do well in Guyana. And I'm happy now that they are bringing in the newer variety, which is the hybrid. And I'm sure that we can make much of it once it is here.
7: The government's policy of assisting farmers generally,
6: yeah,
7: with clearing lands and helping them generally to grow their estates, what are your thoughts on how that program has impacted the coconut industry?
6: I think it's a good initiative by the government. It's welcomed by farmers, and I think that support would move the coconut industry leaps ahead. I think that's what we need presently now to build the coconut industry up.
0: The Cohebra team also visited one of the newest coconut farms established in the Molson Creek Back Dam on the Carentine. He is Mr. Kalin Nizamuddin, known as Saddam. He says he plans to go large into the cultivation of the green dwarf variety.
8: I have 3 plots of the land. Each plot is about 7.5 acres. And all cultivate with coconuts. From the dam right to around, cultivate coconut. We have like more than 1,000 Brazilian nuts. And I think some also of the Philippine nuts I have. I'm looking to expand more on this aspect of agriculture. Hopefully that I can get some more land and keep expanding into it.
7: Okay.
8: This tree is already close to about 2 years, actually 2 years. We hand plant them ourselves and designed the land to suit the nuts. If you can look in the drain, we have adequate water to deal with it. And they started to show some signs of bearing now, because you see fruits on the... most of them started to bust. Most of them started to...
0: Most of the new coconut farms across the country are utilizing an intercropping system to ensure that they are able to earn while waiting on the coconut trees to begin production in 2 to 3 years. Most farmers are intercropping with plantains and bananas, and some with pineapples, ensuring that within 9 months, their farms begin to provide income that helps in its maintenance. General Manager of the Hope Estate, Mr. Ricky Rupchan, has described the green dwarf variety as a game changer for the coconut water production sector, a now thriving business in Guyana.
1: These are the 2 main varieties that are demand in Guyana currently. In my left hand here is the Brazilian green dwarf, and in my right is what you call the Suriname. Wrong people know it commonly as 18 month, or the dwarf variety in Guyana. So you could see the difference in the size, right? You have the Brazilian and the 18 months. What we're going to demonstrate now today is the volume of water. This Brazilian green dwarf came from a tree that is just about 3 years and 2 months old, and this one about the same age. So we'll do the demonstration in terms of the volume of the water. We'll measure the volume of water in the 80-month variety, and then compare that with the Brazilian green dwarf, right? So that's it. I have a measuring cylinder here. So you have about 350, just above 350 mils, right? So you must take note that the volume of water in the Brazilian variety will increase with the age of the coconut plant. This variety, as I mentioned, came from a very young plant. So I'm going to measure here now. Remember the 80 month had about just about 350 mils. So there you go. So that is about 500 mils. So I'll have to empty this and add the rest. So we'll add again, and you have an additional 70 mils. So this one average about 570 mils. But as a Brazilian variety, as I said, the tree becomes more mature, it will average out about 7 to 750 mils. And it's very sweet, and that is why I encourage farmers to plant this variety. Yeah. This is two of the seedlings that we produce. This is the 18 months, and this is the Brazilian Green Dwarf at the very early stages of germination. So you could see the size difference as well. So the Brazilian Green Dwarf is actually superior to the 18 months, but farmers have different preferences. And we supply based on what they desire.
0: Guyana's Brazilian partner in the coconut industry revitalization program, Cohibra, is a family-owned company founded by Lert Gurgel Barre. Since 1986, it has been engaged in genetic selection, production of coconut palm seeds and seedlings. Throughout its history, it has partnered with Embrapa, Brazil's version of NARI, and serves small, medium, and large-scale producers in Brazil and overseas.
9: Welcome back to another episode of The President's Diary, where we highlight the work and leadership of President Dr. Mohamed Irfan Ali in driving developments across the country. After returning from the 81st United Nations General Assembly in New York, President Ali joined thousands of Guyanese for the 22nd Amerindian Heritage Day celebrations at Kurukururu on the Sulzbeck-Linden Highway.

0: On Monday, the head of state met with regional executive officers, regional education officers, and regional health officers from all administrative regions at State House. President Ali convened the meeting to address critical issues relating to the level of service, efficiency, and systemic changes being introduced to ensure that citizens across the country have access to services in both the education and health sectors. The president also listened to concerns and challenges from each region and issued a number of on-the-spot instructions to address pending issues and remove bottlenecks affecting the various regions. On Tuesday, while addressing the third ICAO-EASA Regional Safety Oversight Organizations, Regional Accident and Incident Investigation Organizations Conference at the Arcturion Conference Center, President Ali emphasized that Guyana's aviation sector is in takeoff mode, as he called for standardized transit measures across airports to eliminate perceived inequalities and discrimination against passengers in security protocols.
1: We're climbing, and the numbers tell their own story of their ascent over the past 5 years. Weekly seats have more than doubled, increasing by 171%, from 12,952 to 35,160 over the past 5 years. International passenger traffic grew by 410%, from 205,000 to more than a million now. Domestic passenger traffic grew by 121%, from 120,000 to 267,000. The number of international flights increased by 180%, from 3,170 in 2020 to 8,891 in 2025. Overflights increased by 146%, from 9,655 to 23,714. Offshore flights increased by 105%. International freight grew by 76%. Aircraft on register grew by 40%. Airline operating grew from 6 to 22. Destinations served grew from 6 to 22. These numbers tell the tale of transformation in the local aviation sector. But correspondingly, we're working to enhance our safety and regulatory capacity. The transformation of Guyana's aviation sector in recent years has been remarkable.
0: Reflecting on the exquisite literary work of the

0: democratic principles and national integrity. Dr. MacDonald passed away surrounded by his family in July in Canada. Celebrating his love for cricket, President Irfan Ali witnessed a thrilling conclusion to the Commander-in-Chief T20 Cricket Cup at the police sports ground at Eveleary on Thursday afternoon. The championship clash between the Guyana Police Force and the Guyana Defence Force did not disappoint. The Guyana Police Force won the toss and opted to bat first. After the allotted 20 overs, they posted 142-6. President Ali often has several meetings at State House, and on Friday morning, he met with young Manojanand Bharat, who aspires to become president of Guyana one day. Bharat, a student of Skeldon Line Path Secondary School who excelled at the recent National Grade 6 assessment and secured a place at Queen's College, expressed his gratitude to President Ali for taking time to meet him and his sister.
1: And the ambition remains the same?
2: Yeah.
1: Tell them what it is.
2: To do great every time. To try my best.
1: Give me a hug. Great job.
2: Thank you so much.
0: The president was briefed on the Thomas Street Beautification Project by Minister of Local Government and Regional Development, Priya Manikchand. This forms part of the president's Healthy Streets Initiative under the Low Carbon Development Strategy. Across Georgetown, several streets and pedestrian walkways are being enhanced through a collaboration between the government of Guyana and the King's Foundation. This will see public spaces enhanced with seating, paved asphalt roads and walkways, aesthetic lighting and lanterns, and flowering beds.
3: And with that, we have wrapped up another week on Guyana's path to transformation. Thank you for watching, and do join us again next time.

0: 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Students trade pencils for 3D designs and fresh produce at farmers' prices every Wednesday. This is your weekly digest. We begin at the Autochon Convention Center, where Guyana hosted the first global aviation event of its kind this week. Aviation regulators, accident investigators, and industry leaders from nearly 60 countries met on September 29 and 30 for the Global Forum for Aviation Safety, organized by the International Civil Aviation Organization and the European Union Aviation Safety Agency. The focus: how countries can pool their expertise to strengthen safety, oversight, and accident investigation. Guyana hosted the forum as its own aviation sector takes off. 16 airlines now serve the country, up from 4 in 2020. And the list of air services agreements grew again this week. On the sidelines of the forum, Minister of Public Utilities and Aviation Diadat Indar signed agreements with Greece and Panama. There are no direct flights between Guyana and Greece yet. The agreement gives airlines from both countries the framework to change that. The Panama Agreement also covers code sharing, which lets airlines sell seats on each other's flights. From the runway to the classroom, where technical drawing has gone digital. Up to now, technical drawing in most schools meant pencil, paper, and an eraser. This week, the Ministry of Education commissioned the AutoCAD labs at Hope, North Remveld, New Amsterdam Multilateral, and the Zeeburg Secondary Schools. That completes a rollout of 6 labs, which began in May at Abram Zuhl Secondary, the first secondary school in Guyana to get one. Students use the computer-aided design to create detailed 2D and 3D drawings, skills that lead to architecture, engineering, and construction.
1: It means that for you who are in grades 10 and 11, you're no longer just doing 3D. You're no longer just doing technical drawing as we know it. You're also now doing

0: 3D designs via the computer. You will be using technology to do your designs, which means that you can become a very, very good architect. You can become one of those engineers that will be the ones who will build another Barjagyo Damari Bridge.
1: And if you're doing the grocery shopping, this one's for you. The Ministry of Agriculture has opened a weekly farmers market at the Sophia Exhibition Complex, where farmers sell directly to shoppers. It runs every Wednesday from 3:30 in the afternoon, with markets in the regions at least once a month. Minister of Agriculture Zulfikar Mustafa launched the market as Agriculture Month gets on the way.
2: Farmers will get a better price, first of all, but consumers also will enjoy a better price. Over the years, we know for a fact that the middlemen always add up and put a lot of markup on these products. When you go in the market, it's still at a very exorbitant cost. We are trying to do this to push in the cost, and this will not be done here only. We will replicate this across the country. So it will be an ongoing feature now on.
1: Amerindian Heritage Month ended this week, and communities marked it in their own way. At St. Cuthbert's Mission, the only Amerindian village in Region 4, residents held their annual celebration on Saturday. Minister within the Ministry of Housing, Vanessa Ben, joined them.
3: The government of Guyana will continue to support all our indigenous communities across our country, inclusive of the village of St. Cuthbert's Pukuri, in all the various ways and even more. So you will continue to receive the revenue that our country earns under the LCDS, the Forest Carbon Credits. You will continue to receive the presidential grant and other support. As you know, as you ought to know, every year at the National Tushars Council's conference, the Ministry of Culture, Youth and Sport has been providing $1 million to support the enhancement of your sport facilities and cultural activities in your village. This year, the cutoff or the limit for contracts of persons within villages that they can do has been raised from $5 million to $30 million so that you can do your own contracts within your community, and there's permission for that. And there's so many other forms of support.
1: On the Sousdike-Linden Highway, Kurukuru celebrated on Sunday with the traditional dance, music, craft and food. Minister within the Office of the Prime Minister with Responsibility for Public Affairs and Information, Kwame Mukoi, said the celebrations also marked how far Amerindians have come in national life.
4: Today, we are celebrating not just our Amerindian heritage, but we are celebrating great, outstanding achievements by our Amerindian people and villagers across the country.
1: Last week, we promised you the Heritage Games champions. Here they are. In the women's football final, the Purima FC beat Region 1 4-2. And in the men's final, the Region 10 Scorpions won 3-0. Andaman closed the way it traditionally does with the Heritage Pageant at the National Cultural Center. 10 delegates from across the regions competed on Wednesday night, and Alia Simon, Miss Region 4, was crowned queen. For aviation chiefs at Lindendal to a new queen at the National Culture Center, it's been a busy week. Agriculture Month is just getting started, and we'll bring you more of it in the new week. That's your weekly digest. I'm Michael Young.
5: That has brought us to the end of Information for Nation Building. This program serves to bring you updates on the work and initiatives being undertaken by the government of Guyana.
6: Wapchan Nawish Ik, Radio Aisharton, Kuatpan Guyana Pardan, Unau at Aiji. From the land of the Wapichan people, Radio I. Charlton is relaying the voice of Guyana.

Hey friends, and welcome to Evening Moods. I'm Tarolyn Harris. It's a fabulous Tuesday evening, and the beauty of Tuesdays is that you get to shape your own rhythm. Maybe you've had a busy day, maybe a quiet one, but right now it's all about you. So pour yourself a cup, sink into your favorite chair, and let's take a little time to just unwind together.

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And you know, Mama knew what I was going through.

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These moments are yours to savor.

Remember, it's still Tuesday and there's plenty of evening left to enjoy. 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

0: just like that, our Tuesday evening moods comes to a close. Thank you for letting me share this calm with you tonight. Keep the peace with you as you move through the rest of your evening. Sweet night, friends. I'll be here again next time with more evening moods.
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2: Thank you for those updates. Hello and welcome to Newsday on the BBC World Service with me and So in Nairobi and Rob Young in London. This hour we go to Saudi Arabia, Ukraine and France.
3: Yeah, shortly we're going to hear from Alexander Siesky, Ukraine's former commander-in-chief. We'll hear about his tense relations with the defence minister and with the president. Both were dismissed by President Zelensky just a few months ago.
2: We welcome your messages on anything that you hear on the programme. Our number is +447 786 20 50 85.
3: Well, in the Middle East, the Houthis have warned the United States not to get involved in the war in Yemen as they continue their missile attacks on Saudi Arabia. This comes after Saudi Arabia's energy minister vowed a serious response to the deadly attacks on the kingdom's airports and oil and gas facilities by the Houthis, which are backed by Iran. Well, the group has continued firing missiles at Saudi Arabia, including strikes on Riyadh's international airport that have killed civilians, also have injured people. We're going to speak now to Salman Al-Ansari, who's a Saudi geopolitical analyst and joins us from Riyadh. Welcome to the programme.
4: Thank you so much.
3: Houthis have claimed in recent hours that they have launched more missiles at Riyadh, and particular at the airport. Have you seen anything? Have you heard anything?

0: Yeah, actually, I would say that most of the people, like, it's Riyadh is actually a big city. We are speaking of 7.5 million people. So actually, the effect has been only like on the specific target. So people living in Riyadh are actually living a normal life. And I actually refer to what the Saudi Arabia's Minister of Media, Salman al-Dosari, had said yesterday that life is actually normal in the kingdom, and all government institutions are actually working to fulfill their top priority, which is to securing the safety of the citizens and residents. So I don't think it's something as portrayed in the media that things are as if it's like a war here in Saudi. So no,
1: But the
0: things are
1: airport's been
0: normal.
1: attacked repeatedly and it's shut. That is correct, isn't it?
0: Exactly. That's the only issue we've had, and definitely that was the biggest unprecedented attack, which resulted into having 13 deaths, among them Saudi citizens, Bangladeshi, Pakistani, and Arabs, and also an American citizen, and also with over 309 injuries. And I wish them all a speedy recovery. But definitely, this is an issue that needs to be addressed. And we've seen how the Saudi government has been actually managing this in a very effective manner with regards to how to make sure that the people are actually not having any issue with their daily life. And we have to wait and see the Saudi response. And I believe the Saudi response will be big, and it will, but the Kingdom of Saudi Arabia is right now trying to cover all legal bases with regards to having the international community
1: Okay.
0: to assume its responsibilities,
1: Is there
0: etc.
1: a conversation among Saudis, and is the government responding to the questions there are certainly around the world about why a military which spent $83 billion on weaponry last year failed to intercept and shoot down these missiles heading towards its main airport?
0: Let's not forget during the US-Iran war, Saudi Arabia has been receiving hundreds of drones and missiles from Iran, and also from Iraq, and also from Yemen. And the Kingdom of Saudi Arabia intercepted more than 95%. But definitely, like, based on my analysis, I don't have information that the Saudi government has been putting more focus on protecting the energy installations, because these were the major targets by the Iranian regime with its proxies. But right now, it seems that they have shifted their attention to focus a lot on airports. And we should not forget that 2 weeks ago, on the 23rd of September, Mohsen Rezai, who is like a senior Iranian official, he said it clearly, and he warned and threatened the region and all the countries in the region that their airports will be disrupted if the Iranian airlines would be out of operation based on the US Treasury Department's decision.
1: And yet Saudi Arabia was not able to defend its main airport, not just once or twice, but 3 times in 4 days. What went so badly wrong?
0: I don't actually have technical military air defense kind of experience, so I can't speak of that, but definitely that was a big of a surprise for us. But at the same time, we know that, as I said earlier, that most of the preparation were put to safeguard the energy installations, because they were the major targets for the Iranians and their proxies. But right now they shifted that, so that's why we need to invest more on protecting these vital civilian infrastructure.
1: Okay, and we've had
0: Let's
1: the Saudi Arabian energy minister vow a serious response to these attacks on the airport and the oil and gas facilities by the Houthis. Saudi Arabia is already bombing Houthi-held territory in Yemen. The suggestion is that will intensify. We heard from an analyst earlier on in the programme who suggested that perhaps Saudi Arabia could even send special forces on the ground into Yemen. Do you have any sense what that more serious response could involve?
0: Yeah, I think the Saudis have been always using the multifaceted kind of approach, which is let's push militarily, then have some kind of dialogue. But then we've seen that it didn't work with the Houthi militia. So that's not what, that's why I actually argue that a major Saudi response is not going to be only to respond to the Houthi, but also to topple them from Yemen. Some people say this is hard, but let's not forget that the Yemeni government forces, backed by the Saudi-led coalition, continue their daily efforts to confront the Houthi militia, and they have had
1: Saudi Arabia has been taking the fight to the Houthis for 11 years at various times with the help of the Israelis, the Americans and the British, and yet they've taken huge swathes of territory and just bombed your main airport. Surely a renewed military campaign isn't going to topple the Houthis. Yeah,
0: I don't agree with what you mentioned that the Israelis were helping, but like now things are actually different because we used to have two setbacks in 2017 and 18. The first setback was the separation of the army because of the SDC militia and the separatists, etc. Right now we have unified ranks among the Yemeni government. We are speaking of 500,000 soldiers versus 350,000 Houthi fighters. And the other setback was the Stockholm Agreement that was pushed by the West and by the international community. And they were pushing the Yemeni government to talk with the Houthis and to strike a deal when they were very close to liberating Al-Hudaydah, which is on the Red Sea. So right now, I think the Saudi government, along with the Yemeni government, are rallying the international world to know that they've made a big mistake in 2018, and they don't want them to repeat that mistake. So that's why we've seen yesterday in the UN, Saudi Arabia, along with the UK and the US and France, and also with Turkey and Pakistan, six countries have drafted a resolution in the UN Security Council so they can actually label the Houthi militia as a global terror militia. And that would actually cover the legal basis for, I would say, not a Saudi-led coalition, but a global coalition against the Houthis, just like the ones that the United States have created in 2014 against ISIS, the global coalition against ISIS. And it took 5 years from 2014 till 2019 until they succeeded on fighting ISIS. And the ISIS fighters were 25,000 people. But now we are speaking of...
1: So Saudi Arabia needs others to help in that fight. All right. Thank you. Salman Al Ansari there, who's a geopolitical analyst joining us from the Saudi capital, Riyadh. We're going to talk about another conflict now because Ukraine says that Russia struck six of its energy facilities hours after Donald Trump announced the two nations had agreed to an energy ceasefire, although it appeared to be news to Ukraine that they had. There were blackouts in the Ukrainian city of Izium after a Russian strike destroyed power grids, Ukraine's state news agency has said, while energy and railway infrastructure in the west of Ukraine were also targeted overnight.
2: Despite these attacks, Ukraine says it has stabilized the front line. That's at least according to Oleksandr Sirsky, Kyiv's former commander-in-chief, and he claimed that in an interview with the BBC. General Sirsky was in charge of the Ukrainian army until his tense relations with the defense minister, Mikhailo Fedorov, forced President Zelensky to dismiss them both last summer. In his first interview since his sacking, General Sirsky told the BBC's Abdul-Jalil Abdurasulov that he believes Ukraine is containing more powerful Russian forces.
3: The war is going to become even more technological. It's now spread into every domain, space, cyberspace, air, sea, land, even underground. Automation and the use of robots will increase. Even an ordinary weapon will have an AI-based control system to enhance its uses. But we should not rule out conventional weapons like tanks. Right now, both Russia and Ukraine are racing to develop defense systems to protect armored vehicles. If someone succeeds, it will again change battlefield tactics, just like when drones were first introduced.
4: Question about your sacking. What was the cause of your conflict with the Mikhailo Fedorov, who was the Minister of Defense at that time?
3: We didn't have a conflict. We had disagreements on how to finance the needs of the army. The problem was that when procuring weapons, the Minister of Defense gave preference to certain types of drones, while ignoring the overall needs of the military. As a result, there was an imbalance in supply in the army, and we had shortages of unmanned ground vehicles and other things we needed at the front.
4: Mm-hmm. Well, let's talk about the battles that you commanded. Let's start with the Kursk operation. Looking back at it, do you think that operation was a success or a failure?
3: What do you mean a failure? How could it be a failure?
4: Well, because the Ukrainian troops were pretty much fully pushed back to the same positions where they were earlier, so they lost everything that they gained.
3: You need to understand the Kursk operation was a necessity. If you remember the summer of 2024, Russian forces were pushing along the entire front line. They outnumbered us 6-1 in some places. So we chose the weakest spot in our enemy's lines and launched an operation into the Russian region of Kursk.
4: What legacy do you think you're leaving behind yourself?
3: The main criteria is how much land has Russia occupied. For example, during the first 6 months of this year, Russia seized in total 61 square kilometers. It shows that the front line has stabilized. You should not forget that Russia overpowers us in everything. But thanks to our attacks, mid-range strikes, deep strikes, we were able to reduce this ratio. At the same time, with the help of new technologies, we began inflicting greater losses on our enemy. Right now, Russian losses exceed ours by up to 6 times. We've broken their ability to launch offensive operations because they've suffered so many losses.
4: How can you end this war? Can a military path lead to peace?
3: Of course, all wars end at some point, and they're ended by politicians through negotiations. But negotiations are based on results on the battlefield. The role of the army is definitive. You can have talks from a weak position while losing at the front, or you can talk with the other side on equal terms when your adversary is suffering serious losses.
5: Many people in Europe are concerned that the Russian aggression may extend into the neighboring countries. What can European nations learn from the Ukrainian experience?
3: They must start preparing in every field. Prepare the army, acquire modern weapons, follow new trends happening here. Prepare the population for tough challenges they will face if there is a war. Prepare your economy. Prepare your land for combat activities. Prepare powerful air defense systems. And lose all illusions that a war will not happen.
2: Oleksandr Syrsky, there, Kyiv's former commander-in-chief, in conversation with the BBC's Abdujalil Abdurasulov. You're listening to Newsday from the BBC World Service with Rob Young in London and Anne Soy in Nairobi. One of the main stories this morning is the number of new people diagnosed with dementia is predicted to double by 2050, with an explosion in demand for care, according to a major international study. The lead author of the study is Dr. Ashley Vella.
6: For the first time in history, we're seeing a large number of people living into the older age groups. And so these estimates are based on population aging alone, but they are assuming a stable incident rate, so a stable risk. What we can do in order to reduce this risk is by increasing the level of education, by reducing smoking rates, watching our alcohol consumption, exercising, and sleeping well.
2: That interview coming up later in the program. And the International Monetary Fund says that many of the world's biggest economies have shown surprising resilience in the face of ongoing wars in the Middle East. Time now for some sports news with Isaac Fennin.
7: Yeah, women's football is on course to become a billion-dollar industry, but many professional players are earning low wages, working on insecure contracts and experiencing rising psychological stress. These are new findings from a survey of more than 800 footballers by the Players Union FIFPro. We're going to hear from the head of research and development for women's football at FIFPro a little bit later on in the programme. In men's football, the Champions League returns. 9 matches to look forward to on Tuesday. Some of the highlights: Atletico Madrid hosting Manchester United, who go into the match in a pretty poor run of form. Barcelona are in Turkey to face Galatasaray, and Arsenal will host the French side Lille. In Saudi Arabia, Cristiano Ronaldo scored for Al Nassr as they won in the Asian Champions League, but their match against the Uzbek side Neftchi Fergana was delayed for an hour as Saudi Arabia's civil defence issued a security warning. And a Michael Jordan jersey that he wore in the 1998 NBA Finals for the Chicago Bulls has been sold for $14 million at auction. It's believed to be the second most expensive sports jersey ever sold, behind Babe Ruth's New York Yankees baseball shirt, which was bought for $24.12 million.
1: And if you want to buy the jumper that Isaac Fallon is wearing to read the sport today,
7: Listen, I will put a. I'll deliver you a price. Just send me a message.
1: A couple of pennies, maybe. Isaac, thank you. Talk to you again a bit later on. We're going to head to the business desk in Singapore now. Speak to Archana Shukla about that story about global growth forecasts released by the International Monetary Fund. The world economy holding up, perhaps surprisingly well, given the energy shock from the war in Iran.
8: Absolutely, Rob. And, you know, the IMF is saying that possibly the world now is better prepared or knows how to deal with the vagaries of a war like this better than it did 6 months ago. And, you know, it is coming at the time when, you know, energy crisis actually has been a major impact, bringing up prices for everybody around the world. The central banks and the governments have been burdened with increasing import costs. But at the same time, the energy flows have actually found their way. Proved to be more flexible and enduring. Oil from the Middle East has found newer channels to move to the world, and other sources of oil have also been found by economies, let's say, in the Asia. The other aspect was trade, which, you know, with two of the biggest trade allies, US and China, not, you know, reducing their trade parameters, the trade with the third countries that they do, so US with other allies and China with other allies, have somehow made up for the lost business between two of the biggest economies, US and China. And that somewhere is bringing in, you know, this aspect of more resilience in the global economy rather than fear. So what we are seeing the IMF do is they are reversing the downgrades for economic growth for most of the economies, saying that they would, you know, they're expected to slow down by less than what was previously forecasted. Obviously, not true for those directly affected by the war. There, the downgrades have come in quite steep. We were talking about the Saudi Arabia earlier. Their economy is expected to contract by about 3.3%. So those affected directly by the war certainly are not in a good place.
1: And it talked about the investment boom in artificial intelligence helping the economy also.
8: Absolutely. You know, that the IMF says is like an opposing force. So there is the energy crisis. There is the trade crisis. But on the other side, we are seeing increased investments in artificial intelligence, which is somewhere balancing out growth for some of the economies like the United States, countries in Asia, even UK. But then that's also where uncertainty comes in. When will these AI investments reap profit? And what if it stops coming in? So that's the question. And that's the uncertainty the economy will have to deal with.
1: Archana Shukla in Singapore. Thank you. And Anna, the IMF's also been talking about the number of large, rich countries, France among them, not doing enough to reduce the amount of money that they're borrowing to spend on public services.
2: We may get a better sense later in the day, as France today is discussing, the parliament at least, is due to discuss the national budget. And money for education will no doubt be at the forefront of many minds. The country has seen many days of protests from students angry about the state of their schools and financing for their teachers. Let's now speak to the BBC's Hugh Schofield, who's in Paris. And Hugh, just tell us where you are and what you can see around you.
9: Well, I'm in the middle of Paris on the street just off the Place de la République outside a lycée called Lycée Turgot. And it's a lycée which is once again being blockaded. I have to say that the number of lycées being blockaded is going down. And we had to hunt around to find one this morning that was being blockaded. But here we've got the same scene that we've had many times over the last few weeks. About 100 or so students in front, the one with a mega horn. They're doing a bit of dancing in the streets to block traffic, but it's all pretty good-humoured. Later, they'll be joining the demonstration, which will be held in Paris, one of many across the country, pushing their demands again for more money for education.
2: You mentioned the lycées there, that's equivalent to high schools around the world. And what are the expectations from the parliament today? Is the government able to provide a solution that will see the end of the protests?
9: Well, I don't think anyone seriously expects that, because there is no money to give, at least not on the scale that the more hardline students' unions are demanding. They're demanding 10 billion euros in the budget extra for education, and the budget is all about cutting. Today is not a crucial day for the budget. It's got a long passage through Parliament. It's going to be discussed and amended, and quite possibly at the end of the day we'll have a repeat of what we had last year and the year before, which is that there's a crisis. Remember, the government does not have a majority in Parliament, and it's constantly having to make deals with the other parties who are constantly threatening to bring down the government and vote a motu of censure. It's quite possible at the end of all this, the government will simply have to say, right, we're going to bypass Parliament, we're going to introduce our budget by decree, and too bad. That's quite possible. Certainly, the chances of a constructive debate leading to a compromise budget, including some increased payment for education, I think is most unlikely, especially given the fact that there are elections coming up in a few months' time, and whatever is agreed now may well be undone in a few months' time when a new government comes in.
2: And we can hear some sounds in the background. What are they chanting?
9: Well, I didn't hear you hear what they were doing just then, but it was basically the same old stuff, you know, anti-Macron, anti-police, anti-the RN, that's the Rassemblement National. I mean, they're all quite, it's quite political here, but it's actually a very, very low-key demonstration here that they have. There's no risk of a fire or anything like that. And I think there is a feeling across the country that the movement is beginning to lose its momentum, and today's a bit of a test day to see if enough people can come out on the streets to revive the movement, because there are school holidays approaching at the end of the week, and that's for 2 weeks during which the government will be able to take a bit of a breather and say to itself, oh, maybe now this is all beginning to come to an end.
2: Hugh Scofield on the streets of Paris there. Many thanks for joining us. 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
1: The number of new people diagnosed with dementia is predicted to double by 2050, with an explosion in care for demand, according to a major international study. We'll speak to the main author.
2: And the UN says violence against women and girls in Iraq is widespread. We'll get more on that report after this news.
16: BBC News with Emily Thomas. A major international study of dementia is predicting the number of new people diagnosed with the condition will double by 2050 to more than 24 million annually. It says demand for care will explode and that women will be disproportionately affected. There have been renewed Russian aerial attacks across Ukraine overnight. In Kyiv, at least two people were killed. In the northeastern city of Kharkiv, large-scale attacks left three dead. Ukraine's former commander-in-chief has told the BBC that Russia's ability to advance has been broken and so the front line has been stabilised. Oleksandr Sirsky says Russian losses are up to six times those of Ukraine. Bulgaria's prime minister says two more ships have been struck by drones off the Black Sea coast. Ruman Radev said one sank and the other, a Ukrainian-owned vessel, was hit by three drones. As the war in the Middle East continues to disrupt supplies of energy, the International Monetary Fund says the world economy has shown surprising resilience. It's reversed the downgrades given to many major economies at the start of the Iran war. The international airport in the Saudi capital remains closed until at least Saturday, and airlines have suspended flights amid continuing attacks by Yemen's Houthi rebels on Riyadh. France is bracing for another day of national protests over poor conditions at high schools, with marches and demonstrations in several cities. The protests started last month. Pope Leo will go into hospital on Tuesday for surgery to remove a lump found on his lung. The Pope himself has announced the news last Sunday. and the actor R.J. Mitty, best known for his role as Walt Jr. in the award-winning television series Breaking Bad, has died. He was 34. World News from the BBC.
1: Thank you, Emily, for that summary of the news. Hello, you're with Newsday from the BBC World Service, from Nairobi with Anne Soy, and from London with me, Rob Young. This half hour, we're going to talk about that major international study predicting what's going to happen to cases of dementia.
2: And we are also focusing on the meeting of the International Monetary Fund that is underway. The total economic cost of dementia estimated to be over $55 billion, projected to rise to over $118 by 2040. Mind-blowing figures, Rob. And talking about money, we will focus on how much women footballers are paid at a time when their game is now worth billions. We'd love your comments on that. Our number is +44 77 86 20 50 85.
1: Well, let's get to that study that predicted the number of people who will be diagnosed with dementia will double by the year 2050. The study, which examined the health of 18 countries' populations, found that women are disproportionately at risk. The lead author of the study is Dr. Ashley Vella. I spoke to her from Sydney in Australia and asked her about this forecast that the number of cases is going to hit 25 million a year globally by 2050.
6: Well, these estimates are based on the aging population. So for the first time in history, we're seeing a large number of people living into the older age groups. And so these estimates are based on population aging alone, but they are assuming a stable incident rate, so a stable risk. What we can do in order to reduce this risk is by increasing the level of education, by reducing smoking rates, watching our alcohol consumption, exercising, and sleeping well.
1: That's good to hear that we can do something to try to ward it off. But you're saying that the dramatic rise is purely a mechanical result, really, of more of us living longer.
6: Yes. But the really interesting fact about these results is at our research centre, we have this consortium with a large number of low and middle income country participants. And so within those regions, they are seeing a very steep increase in population aging. And so it is driving the statistic.
1: Now, one of the things you say in the report is that women are more likely to be affected than men. Why is that?
6: Well, women are more likely to be at risk. And it seems to be a multitude of factors. There is no one definitive cause. It seems to be several areas of research that are looking into this. And I think it's an interplay between environmental and biological factors. So, social environmental factors, the women that we see living to these older ages that we've currently conducted estimates on, they didn't have a large opportunity for education and for career opportunities. And so that has something to play into it. There's also been some research within the area that's shown menopause and also cardiovascular risk factors that seem to be interplaying here. In particular, women have two X chromosomes and men have an X and a Y. And so potentially maybe the X chromosome is interacting with the ApoE gene, and that is the ApoE gene has been linked to increased risk of dementia. With early menopause, estrogen seems to be a neuroprotective factor, and so when people go into menopause, you see that steep decline, and it's so that might be interplaying there. But there are several lines of inquiry, and we do not have a single cause.
1: So it's still the menopause might make women more at risk of dementia, yeah, rather than that it actually does.
6: Yes, that has been linked in several papers.
1: You mentioned before that people should exercise, they should have a healthy diet, that kind of thing. What else should we be doing to try to ward off the risk of dementia?
6: Well, the Lancet Commission reported 14 risk factors that could help improve or could be modified to reduce dementia risk. If we were able to eliminate these 14 risk factors, it would reduce dementia cases by 45%. That's amazing. So within these 14 risk factors, there's like obesity, and there is also like hearing and vision loss. Social connection is also a really big risk factor that has been linked within our center. In particular, our Center for Healthy Brain Aging is conducting a Maintain Your Brain trial, which is a dementia prevention trial. And so that's currently underway within Australia, and hopefully with a bit of funding can go globally.
1: So what does that mean? Does that mean keeping the brain active, keeping it engaged when you age, when you give up work maybe?
6: Yes. So it's keeping your brain active throughout the lifespan. So dementia is a lifelong progressive disease in the sense of the risk factors that we have in middle age and in education in early adulthood all contribute to developing dementia later on in life. And so we need to be preventing dementia right from early ages in order to stop this 24 million people getting diagnosed with dementia in 2050.
1: Right, that's fascinating. So you can do something, maybe should be doing something about it in your 20s or your 30s. It's not something you should put off until you're in your 60s or 70s.
6: No, exactly right. You should be doing stuff now in order to prevent dementia later on.
1: What about drug therapies? Could drug treatments allow people who are developing dementia in later life to just live a much healthier life?
6: There are extraordinary colleagues of mine that are looking into drug therapy. So while we do not have one solution at the minute, there are many people working on this, and I remain hopeful that we will find a solution. However, prevention, I think, will always have a place. These estimates really are to help guide policy and prevention planning. And so while, yes, drugs may cure a disease, they cannot be the only solution. We need to work together as a community and a global community to prevent dementia.
1: Dr. Ashley Velaver speaking to us from Sydney in Australia.
2: Violence against women and girls in Iraq is widespread but underreported, according to the UN experts. Human rights campaigners say that the government needs to do more to protect survivors who are left with little redress and protection. For incidents of sexual violence, there are no official figures. The BBC has been to the Iraqi capital, Baghdad, to speak to women who say family and social pressures have discouraged them from speaking out, but now they have decided to break their silence. With this special report here is the BBC's Arabic's Sally Nabil, and some listeners may find details in this piece distressing.
17: We've come to Baghdad to meet women who have survived various forms of sexual violence. It's not an easy job. Women are quite reluctant to speak up.
18: Speaking out carries a real risk. Social taboo, family shame, and the system accused of failing to deliver justice.
17: We are going to meet a lady who has an appalling story to tell us about sexual assault within the family. In order to talk to us, she required anonymity, and it took us really a lot of time and effort to convince her to agree.
18: Amal, not her real name, says her daughter was raped by her own father nearly 5 years ago. The girl was a minor then. We've taken out many of the graphic details to protect the family's privacy.
19: He came straight in and locked the door. He took out his gun and told her, "No one will hear you if I kill you."
18: After hearing her daughter's account, Amal says she rushed to report it to the police. The mother showed me medical documents, including DNA evidence, which support her account. Amal still gets shivers when she explains how her decision to take legal action has come with a heavy price.
19: He called a family member right in front of me and told him, if the police arrest me, wash off our disgrace.
18: What did he mean by wash off our disgrace?
19: That is so that the medical examination report would not come out and the assault would not be proven. An honor killing it would be.
18: She tells me the court case is still open and the father is on the run. In recent months, a number of videos went viral on social media featuring apparent public attacks on women. Get out, screams a lady in one of these videos as she tries to grab a man out of his car in a busy Baghdad street. She claims he was exposing himself and making obscene remarks. Women are often too scared to contact the authorities. They have no confidence their complaints will be taken seriously in a society that usually blames the victim.
20: The number of women who are requesting...
18: Earlier this year, prominent women's rights activist Yanar Mohammed was killed by gunmen in front of her house in Baghdad.
20: Minor marriages, severe abuse.
18: She was a vocal critic of gender-based discrimination. No one has been charged with her killing. Other activists are now worried their safety is on the line too.
21: I've received death threats. I've also been threatened by acid attacks and subjected to online slur campaign using fabricated photos.
18: Sarah tries to help survivors document online cases of alleged abuse. We sit in her living room as she scrolls her Instagram page full of videos filmed by women who complain about being subjected to sexual abuse and harassment.
21: Publishing these videos has started to serve these women justice. It's a means to shame the harasser and also a piece of evidence in case the woman decides to sue him. We need a law. We need a deterrent.
18: So far this year, Iraq's government says it has received around 300 reports of sexual harassment. The real number is likely to be much higher. We put some of the accusations we've heard to Miqdad Miri, the spokesman for the Ministry of Interior.
22: Many cases never reach the police because of society, customs and traditions.
18: I tell him we heard some testimonies from women who said that security forces are sometimes involved in cases of harassment.
22: It is very limited. I don't deny that it happens, but it's extremely limited. We have strict oversight of this issue.
18: Iraq is a country where conservative tribes are influential, militant groups are active, and some political parties have a strict religious agenda. Many mindsets are far from being able to recognize the impact of these violations, and championing women's rights at the moment can hardly be a priority.
2: The BBC's Sally Nabil reporting, and she joins us now live from Cairo. Such a difficult listen, Sally, from your report, you know, difficult accounts there. How common are cases like these?
23: Actually, it's pretty common from what I've seen and what I've heard, though there are no exact statistics released to give us an accurate scale of sexual violence against women. But we were first drawn to the story by a few shocking videos on social media, and I felt that there is something going behind the scenes, something that is untold. So the more we started digging into this story, the more we contacted lawyers and female activists who led us to many cases of women who suffered rape, who suffered harassment and various forms of abuse. I could definitely tell that there is a lot going under the apparently quiet surface, but women are not in a position yet to speak publicly about it because of the shame that comes with it, because of the lack of confidence they have in the official system. So they feel that there is a lot to pay if they manage to break their silence and talk about what happens.
2: Is social media then providing that outlet, the platform for them to bring out these stories?
23: Yes, absolutely, absolutely. I mean, it's their only window where they can speak at the moment without being recognized by their families, because a woman might not post a video herself, but she can post it to some activists like Sarah, the lady we talked to. to send it on her behalf. Maybe she's trying to put some pressure on society to act and take or follow the path of accountability, although this is not a possibility at the moment, because as we've heard, a lot of cases go underreported. They do not reach the authorities. And one of the ladies I remember telling me, even the police officers, they don't see sexual harassment, for example, as a big thing. They just see it as an everyday occurrence that people can live with. So that's the real dilemma here, is that many ladies do not only fear being shamed by their families, but they also do not have much faith in the official system.
2: And the fact that these stories are now beginning to come out, either on social media or through reports like yours, do you think this is what could change things? Could attitudes like the one that you're just talking about change?
23: This is what many people are hoping for, honestly. It's journalism on one hand. It's the really brave effort made by a few women activists inside Iraq, on the other hand, though they are taking a lot of risk for that. As we've heard, we've had an activist being killed in association with her work in supporting women's rights and defending women who are victims of abuse. We also have activists like Sarah, who can barely leave her house now because of constant death threats she's getting, as she has told us. So it's a big risk, but a lot of people I've talked to believe that if you keep silent, nothing is going to change, so that you have to keep breaking the walls to get the voices of these ladies heard.
2: Indeed. Many thanks for your report and for speaking to us. Salina Beale there.
1: B.W. Bokri, listening in Freetown in Sierra Leone, says the international community has long since forgotten about the instability in Iraq, the same in Sudan. The cries of thousands of innocent women and girls, he says, have fallen on deaf ears. Thank you very much indeed for your message. You are listening to Newsday from the BBC World Service. Reminder of our main headlines. The number of new people diagnosed with dementia is predicted to double by 2050, with an explosion in demand for care, according to a major international study. And Kyiv's former commander-in-chief has told the BBC that Russia has sustained such heavy casualties that its troops are unable to launch major offensives. Let's get all your sport headlines now. Here's Isaac.
7: So women's football is due to become a billion-dollar industry, but despite this, challenges remain, according to a survey of 800 players by the players' union, FIFPro. Average monthly pay varies depending on where you're playing. In North America, players can earn on average between $6,500 to just $4,000, but in Africa, that goes down to just $480. Joining us on the line is Frankie Brown, who's head of strategy and research at Women's Football at FIFPro. Frankie, just give us a snapshot of what else this study found.
0: Hi, Isaac. Thanks for having me on. I think from our side, this is the last time we did a global employment report like this was in 2017. So it's almost a decade ago, and I was still playing at that point in time. And if you told me that the industry would be in the place it is now 10 years ago, I wouldn't have believed you. So I think what we can see is that there's been an enormous economic boom in the last 10 years. But as you mentioned, this progress is not necessarily universal, and many of the players are still experiencing uncertainty within their careers. For me, the findings themselves of this report come down to sort of three things. And that's three things that the players themselves talked about over and over again in the interviews that we did as part of this project. And the first one is that fair wage. So players need to have a wage that means that they don't need to work alongside it, so that it can be their full-time profession. Within that, they also need to be paid on time. That is certainly an issue that we see across the board, is that timely payment. The second is that full-time contracts. So not all players are paid full-time for 12 months of the year. often players are just paid for the 9 month season and then it stops. So then they need to either budget for that period that they don't have any wage coming in, or they need to get a second job. Within that sort of contract, we really need the players to have written contracts, which is another thing that we see as a bit of a disparity across the board, because written contracts means that they have the sort of rights and the legal side of things behind them to protect themselves. The third thing, just finally from the sort of global findings, is just that those workplace conditions that sort of protect and respect and value the players is incredibly important. And under that sort of chapter, we look at workload, both playing too much and playing too little is an issue. In particular in Africa, there is not enough football played. Staff is another issue. We asked the players if they had enough staff at their club teams, and there was it was mixed. And then the final one is mental health support. So that was another finding that we've seen within this report, that players that are considering leaving the game early are citing psychological stress as one of the reasons, which is a huge issue across the board.
7: And briefly, Frankie, we see in men's football there's always a disparity in terms of those who have the money and those who don't have the money. Do you think that women's football is on the same path?
0: I think it is a little bit like that right now. I don't think that the path is set in stone. I don't think that it can't change. I also think that in a competitive sporting environment, you're always going to have a little bit of that, because there's always going to be the sort of top clubs and the top leagues that can invest more, and that's almost inevitable. But what we really want to see is that sort of global minimum standards to kind of so that the other nations are not left behind, so that it doesn't turn into the men's game, really.
7: Frankie, really, really appreciate you joining us. That's Frankie Brown, Head of Strategy and Research for Women's Football at FIFPro. Really interesting topic. There's more on that story at the BBC Sport website.
1: There's more on it now. And what do you make of what she was saying there?
2: Very legitimate concerns there, because it's easy to talk about the big money, but you know, we're talking about elite players, right? What about before they get there? What happens? And also for women, the reality that, you know, some will be thinking about starting families. How do they balance?
7: Yeah, I mean, that's actually a really interesting part of this survey, that found that half the respondents considered leaving the game earlier because they wanted to start a family. There's actually a piece on the BBC Sport website done by some of our sports correspondents, speaking to a different sport, England's greatest netball player, Jeeva Mentor, and she's talking about her story of freezing her eggs and how she used it as an insurance policy to allow her to continue to compete at the highest level without sacrificing that desire to start a family. So yeah, it's definitely a topic that is pretty high on the BBC Sport agenda.
1: Isaac, thank you very much indeed. We will check out the website. You've told us to go there twice. We will. Thank you. We are watching a live feed of the Vatican. Nothing much to play you, I'm afraid. A gentle breeze, Lee, our studio manager, tells me is all we can hear. And we're looking at that because Pope Leo is going to go into hospital today for surgery. The Pope announced the news on Sunday, saying that a nodule had been found growing on his lung. We can speak now to Claire Gian Grave, the Vatican correspondent for the Religion News Service, based in Rome. Welcome to the programme. What do we know about what the Pope is about to undergo?
3: Well, obviously, we don't know that much except what you said. There is a localized nodule in his lung. He will be treated at the Gemelli Hospital in Rome, which only recently had another pope come and stay there to be hospitalized and cured for issues that also had to do with lungs. So this is a bit of a deja vu for many of us Vatican reporters. But speaking to doctors, we hear that this is not only very common in men, particularly at his age, but also we don't know if the nodule is cancerous. And it seems to be some sort of preventive action on the part of his surgeons to make sure that the Pope is fit to travel to South America in only 3 to 4 weeks.
1: by announcing this news, as he did to a crowd gathered for his weekly blessing, it does give a sense of openness about the Pope's health. But does the Vatican tend to be open about the health?
3: No, we have a saying here, in fact, that the Pope is perfectly fine until he's dead. The Vatican tends to be very careful about disclosing information regarding the medical history and information regarding popes, even as popes not only are elected at a pretty advanced age, but then tend to live a very long time. That is, as we've seen in other parts of society. But we've asked the Vatican spokesperson for more information, and he told us that there were no symptoms leading up to this discovery. It was part of routine checks that the Pope underwent. And that fits with nodules, which, according to doctors that I spoke to, don't really lead to any particular symptoms and are usually just discovered during occasional scans and routine checks.
1: Do we have any idea how long the Pope will be in hospital for?
3: Well, we know that the Vatican has announced that all of his public audiences will be cancelled until the 20th, so we can count about a week. That is a little longer than one might expect, but because it's the Pope, they might want to be extra careful and make sure that all checks and all the data and everything is fine. Again, because he does have very important travel, about 2 weeks in Latin America, a bit of a homecoming for him as he returns to Peru just in the beginning of November. So making sure that everything is all right, that he has recovered well.
1: Thank you very much indeed. That's Claire Gian Grave there, the Vatican correspondent for the Religion News Service, joining us from Rome. And that is it for this edition of Newsday. From Anne, myself, Rob, in London, our team in Nairobi.
4: Hello,
1: also,
4: and welcome very to much the Arts Hour from the BBC day. World Service. I'm Nikki Beattie, bringing you a gloriously extravagant lineup of interviewees, maybe some cultural enlightenment with the best global arts and culture conversation from across the BBC and beyond. Coming up in a moment, the last big movie star in the world, Tom Cruise, on his latest film, Digger. And we'll hear from its multiple Oscar-winning Mexican director, Alejandro González Iñárritu. Oscar-winning actor Catherine Zeta-Jones tells us about reclaiming her Welsh accent in the new TV series Kill Jackie. And proud Punjabi, Indian superstar singer Diljit Dosanjh rocks London's biggest stadium. Also on the show, Gonzo journalist John Ronson talks about his latest book, The Castle, and the Oscar-winning screenwriter Kali Khoury on adapting Thelma and Louise into a stage musical. That's not all, though. My guests on today's Arts Hour are the Sudanese-Russian director, Susanna Mirghani. We'll be talking about her latest film, Cotton Queen, later in the show. And here with me in the Arts Hour studio with her cultural critic's hat on, we welcome back Hannah Flint. Hannah, before we hear from Tom Cruise, have you got a cultural highlight that you want to recommend, something that you want to share with the world from this week?
5: I have been really enjoying Lanterns, the DC small screen adaptation of the comic book. It's on HBO Max. The season finale was this week as it follows Jon Stewart, played by Aaron Pierre. I think the whole show, which really grounds the superhero story within the cultural, social and political environment in which it's really makes it stand out as a superhero piece.
4: I think he is a phenomenal actor.
5: So good.
4: And he's a movie star, and there's a difference between the two sometimes.
5: Mm.
4: Speaking of which, once in a while, Tom Cruise stars in films that I get really, really excited to see. Well, he's done it twice. Once in Paul Thomas Anderson's superb Magnolia, and now in Iñárritu's Digger. The Mission Impossible franchise, Top Guns, and other great movie fare that he's played roles in are less interesting to me, but maybe not to you and the other cinema goers who've made his movies earn nearly $13 billion US dollars in worldwide box office. Digger is directed by the multiple Oscar-winning Mexican filmmaker Alejandro González Iñárritu. We'll hear from him in a moment. And because we've been asked to keep Digger's secret, here's all I can really tell you. The film follows a powerful oil tycoon who triggers a catastrophic environmental disaster and then desperately tries to convince the world that he can save it.
8: Mr. President, 55 minutes ago, my company informed me of the explosion on our rig,
9: causing massive water displacement and triggering a tsunami. Models estimate casualties in the hundreds of thousands.
11: Now Digger here got us into this mess, and Digger's gonna dig us out.
4: Here's Tom Cruise talking to the BBC's Graham Norton about the central character, Digger.
12: He's outrageous, he's unpredictable, he says things that I guess some people might think and never say. Some people that go, I never thought to say that. please don't say that. I can't even believe he said that. He's an outrageous character. He's this crazy billionaire who makes a horrible mistake and almost destroys the world as we know it.
13: Yeah.
12: So it's just this timeless story about power, greed, ego, framed in a very timely manner by Alejandro Iñárritu. He's a brilliant filmmaker. I've always wanted to work with him. I have like this

0: back to.
1: Oh, my gosh. Look, I've never read a movie like this. I've never seen a character like this in film. I've never read it. I mean, any actor, it's like one of these moments you're just going, I've never seen it in film before. You would love it.
0: Because, you know, Digger talks
1: a lot. I know. There's like that 10-minute monologue.
0: Yeah, it was an extraordinary amount to learn. You know, because as a film actor, you don't normally have to learn pages and pages of dialogue.
1: A lot of films I make are pages and pages. You look at Rain Man, you look at Jerry Maguire, or Risky Business, or Collateral, the language of the movies and the rhythm of the film. So it's a part of it. And so I don't find learning lines hard or anything. It's not like you sit down and learn the lines. You all know this. We're finding our voices, you know, as we're writing, as we're doing it. I like absorbing the ideas, and then it's a beautiful exploration. So learning the lines is the easiest thing. It's just mechanical, but it really is the beauty of finding the rhythm.
2: Yeah, yeah.
1: You know that and what you do. It's finding that rhythm.
3: Tom Cruise and Digger also stars Riz Ahmed, John Goodman, Sandra Hula, and Jesse Plemons. Here's director Alejandro González Iñárritu speaking with ABC Radio National's The Screen Show about what spurred him and his fellow screenwriter to make Digger, a film with an ecological message.
4: Sabina Berman and I that start this story, I think we start seeing what was happening in the Arctic. I visited the Arctic 2 times and the Antarctic one time, and I was seeing this thing where we are heading in our human behavior beyond the political and the climate. I was interested in our conception of nature. But this film is not about the nature out there. It's about the human nature, that we are detached from nature as if we were different from it, and how blind we are thinking that our insatiable grief and ignorance about that we're heading. So I was interested about that, because this system of the fossil fuels has been around for so many years, and we all know where we are heading. And on despite of that, we are still captured in that narrative that we have been told, as the tobacco was at some point. You know, so that's for me striking. How rational beings, we are so driven by our emotional beings. You know, it's just a lot of emotions, and people is fragmented, not able to see something that is so clearly true, science true, you know.
3: Alejandro González Iñárritu talking about Digger. And before that, we heard from Tom Cruise, the star of the film. Sadly, the film has flopped at the box office. I was genuinely excited to see the film because I'm a huge admirer of Iñárritu's films. However, it is difficult to talk about Digger properly without revealing the two planes that the film exists on. You will rightly question what you're watching, I think, in the beginning, and the overblown, overwrought performances in some parts may later make sense. Iñárritu intends to pull the rug from beneath us. Hannah Flint is our cultural critic on today's Arts Hour. Keeping Digger secret, what did you make of the film?
5: Well, I am both a fan of Iñárritu and also Tom Cruise.
3: Okay.
5: But with Iñárritu, what I really love is the way that he builds worlds. In this one, we have a quite undersaturated, dystopian, sort of very theatrical space in which Digger kind of navigates the stage on which he's on. And the way that it seamlessly goes between each of those planes in the cinematography and the light, in the kind of pacing of it, I think it's great. My issue is that as much as this world he's built, the soul within it of the narrative lacks a lot for me. I feel that this is a story about climate change that we've kind of seen before, not really offering anything new. And certainly when you go between these two planes in which the film takes place, the second plane, a secondary plane, didn't have enough in it to kind of warrant its existence.
3: Let's talk about the 10-minute monologue, first of all, and working it on a revolving stage. Much has been made of that in the sort of publicity drive leading up to the film being released. What did you think of that? This is Digger making that monologue.
5: They're really trying to push that to be a clip for Tom Cruise's Oscar

0: nomination. Do you know what I mean? For your consideration, here is a 10-minute monologue delivered by...
1: Okay, let's talk about this for a minute. So Tom Cruise has never won a competitive Oscar. He's been nominated a few times. He did win an Oscar last year. But it was a lifetime contribution to cinema Oscar. Do you think he will be nominated?
0: I think he will. If you look at Iñárritu, who worked with Leonardo DiCaprio. Now, Leonardo DiCaprio...
1: That was on The Revenant.
0: On The Revenant. That... He had been nominated several times before but didn't win. But then he wins with The Revenant.
1: Yeah, but that was a phenomenal performance.
0: Yeah, I think Tom Cruise does do a very good performance.
1: He does good work.
0: He does very good work. And I certainly even, you know, he's got these eyes that really emote. And there's something in the way he performs that reminds me of his kind of Jerry Maguire, that kind of frenetic energy that he has. I just think that after doing so many... films that are action, that are blockbusters, he's kind of got to this point in his life, it's like, I won an Oscar. And who better a director to get than the director who secured Leonardo DiCaprio won? So I think he will get nominated.
1: Okay. I thought that the only character who lived in a believable range of acting and gurning in that film was Jesse Plemons. And he is always, to me, pitch perfect. Otherwise... I really found everything else hard work. Or somebody as amazing as Sandra Hüller just totally underutilized.
0: Well, this goes back to it being a vehicle for Tom Cruise. It's a Tom Cruise show. It's his circus and everyone else is supporting players.
1: Thank you on that note, Hannah. You're listening to The Arts Hour from the BBC World Service. The Welsh actor Catherine Zeta-Jones has won an Academy Award, a BAFTA, a Tony and two Screen Actors Guild Awards over her more than 40-year career. She won her Oscar for the role of Velma Kelly in the movie Chicago, has starred in the films Ocean's 12, The Mask of Zorro and Traffic, and can currently be seen playing Morticia Adams in the Netflix series Wednesday. Now... she's taken the lead in a new action thriller series, Kill Jackie, playing a glamorous art dealer whose dangerous past comes back to haunt her. And for the first time in her long career, she's speaking using her natural Welsh accent.
2: Do you ever get that feeling when things go bad? Like there's something much worse coming for you.
3: Well, you knew I wasn't always in art. What I used to do for a living was something I thought was far behind looks like it found me.
1: Here she is talking to Nuala McGovern.
4: I was an exec producer on the show as well, and so I said to my producers, look, the book was written for, it's a man-central character, set in America. We weren't shooting in America, so I said, right, I want to play a Welsh. Mm. And it was such a liberating thing for me as an actor because it allowed me to not have that half of my brain figuring out what sounds I'm having to make or whether I slip up and it doesn't sound true American or true Spanish or Scottish, whatever I was doing. And also character-wise, I could find so much like humour in the nuances of her because she comes from the kind of the wrong side of the track in Wales. I was at the posh side, just to reiterate that. My mother would be very angry. I was from the posh side. But anyway, Jackie was not. And she, you know, she's lived a kind of dubious, kind of dysfunctional life. But it was wonderful.
5: Also, Elizabeth Taylor, you were quite fascinated with as a child. And you actually got to meet her.
4: I did. Well, for me, coming from Wales and wanting to be an actress... Movies were never really on my radar. It was more theatre actors. But who, if you thought of an actress, it was Elizabeth Taylor. My mother had the magazines. And then I was in Annie, the musical, when I was 10. And after the show finished, I was the last cast before it finished at the Victoria Palace. Little Foxes came in with starring Elizabeth Taylor. And so I knew the stage door people. So for a matinee performance, I was in London to see another show. And I bought her some daffodils, our national flower, and I stood outside. And I remember saying to her, She said, "Oh, thank you, honey." And I said, "I'm from Wales." She went, "Oh, my gosh." And then I said, she had sunglasses on. I said, "Can you take off your glasses so I can see your violet eyes?" And she said, "Oh, it's way too early in the morning for that, sweetheart." And it was about 3 p.m. I kept like, "All right, I met her."
5: How wonderful. I just love this idea of this little girl meeting a superstar who then becomes a superstar herself. You made headlines. Was it? Well, that's a few weeks ago, perhaps now, when you talked about the term Nepo baby. Your children are Dylan and Karis. They're pursuing careers in entertainment. But you call the term Nepo baby or nepotism baby, to give it its full title, horrific. Why horrific?
4: Well, because children, they didn't ask for celebridom. They just came into the world. And I just speak from my own experience with my children. They've dealt with it profoundly well, with the intense attention thrown on them. I'm married to the ultimate Nepo baby. My husband was the son of Kirk Douglas, the son of Spartacus, you know?
5: Yes.
4: And he's done pretty good on his own.
5: I suppose people use that tag because they would feel that children of celebrities have advantages that other actors don't have.
4: No. Quite opposite. First of all, they have so much to prove, you know, that, oh, like you said, it's in your genes, it's in your blood. It's like, no, actually, I have a true passion and love of the craft. They don't, my kids have a zero desire for celebrity or fame. I mean, they've been brought up with that. It's the craft. It's the craft. And people lose sight of what we do. We're not just clothes horses walking down the street getting photographed. It all stems from a real passion and a commitment and, you know, a craft that we make sacrifices for.
1: Catherine Zeta-Jones and Kill Jackie is streaming now on Amazon Prime Video. It's, in my opinion, decent time pass. That's what we say in India, time pass. But ultimately, it's not that original or memorable. But our critic and cultural commentator on today's Arts Hour isn't me, it's Hannah Flint. What are your thoughts on Kill Jackie?
0: I only got around to watching one episode and that was a bit of a chore to get through. I love Catherine Zeta-Jones in, as you know, what she's done on screen. Velma Kelly is amazing. She's a great Morticia Adams. I liked her in American Sweethearts. Traffic, of it, of course. And, you know, it's nice when I'm always a big fan of people able to do their regional accent. And so it's always good to hear her do that. But this one, it does feel like it's trying to achieve something akin to like Killing Eve, but not quite having the juice.
1: There will be a lot of people across the globe who didn't know what Catherine Zeta-Jones' real accent was. So I just wondered about any other current actors who've surprised you because they were so convincing. So, for example, when I realised that Margot Robbie was Australian, I got such a surprise when I first heard her in A Junket a few years ago.
0: I remember seeing Jurassic Park ages ago. And obviously then there was like Event Horizon, and I'm talking about Sam Neill here. I had no idea he was a Kiwi until much later. And then obviously he was very Kiwi in The Hunt for the Wilder People. But even more recently, Aaron Pierre, who the first thing I saw him in was The Underground Railroad.
1: Yes.
0: Which is set in kind of like slave era America. And he plays a kind of slave trying to escape. I had no idea that he was a boy from Croydon.
1: He is a great example. Well, because it's delicious, should we swap some opinions on the worst acting accents? I'll start, because we're bringing everything full circle, it seems, today, with Tom Cruise and his attempt at an Irish accent in Far and Away. Your turn.
0: Anne Hathaway in One Day doing a Yorkshire accent.
1: Don Cheadle as a Cockney in Ocean's 11.
0: Brian Tyree Henry as a Cockney in Bullet Train.
1: OK, we won't go on or we'll be here all day. Let's talk about Nepo babies. Is it a bit of a reductive catch-all description? I mean, can it really be harder for the children of Michael Douglas and Catherine Zeta-Jones to get work in Hollywood?
0: I think anyone who thinks the Nepo baby label is reductive is either a Nepo baby or a parent of a Nepo baby. My favourite person who's talked about it really is Alexander Skarsgård in an Actors on Actors interview with his father, Stellan Skarsgård. And he talked about how he kind of flew out to New York and he had a dinner with Stellan's manager. He was like, "Oh, I'm going to get you into the pilot season." That's nepotism.
1: Yeah.
0: Stop hiding it.
1: Hannah has spoken. Thank you for that. You're listening to The Arts Hour from the BBC World Service. I'm Nikki Beatty. Diljit Dosanjh is an Indian music megastar. Over two decades, he's built a huge global fan base, blending Punjabi music with rap and hip-hop, topping charts and singing with the likes of Ed Sheeran. From humble beginnings in a village in Punjab, he made history in 2023 by becoming the first Punjabi language singer to perform at the US music festival Coachella. And recently, he became the first ever Punjabi singer to headline the UK's Wembley Stadium, filling every single one of the 90,000 seats in the London venue. Before he went on stage, he spoke with the BBC's Noor Nanji about this achievement.
6: Obviously, it's a dream for me, and I feel good. I feel happy, and I feel good for my people. I feel good for next generation. So this Wembley dream is not a dream anymore. We are here, Punjabi Agewe. So that's a big venue. Wembley is a big venue. Michael Jackson's performed there. So many big names. I'm not that great artist, but I'm thankful. Today, one of our senior artists, Jassi Sidhupaji, he wrote that back we never thought about the Punjabi artist going to sell the Wembley Stadium. So,
7: you're from a small village in Punjab.
6: Yes, ma'am.
7: Did you ever think you'd reach this peak?
6: From day one. I already saw these images from day one. I think I'm late. For me, 5 years before I have to do this. But I'm hardworking every day.
1: Diljit Dosanjh, cultural critic Hannah Flint. Are you a fan of gigs in big venues? I mean, Wembley Stadium, for example, isn't renowned for its acoustics.
0: I had the best three, well, it could have been 16 hours, it's Bruce Springsteen. But technically, I had the best time seeing Bruce Springsteen at Wembley. I went with my mum and dad. We've got the floor seat tickets. It's the best £175 I've ever spent.
1: What is £175 in dollars? That's way over $200, isn't it? But so it, when you are in a place like that, is it as much about the atmosphere and the communal vibe as it is about seeing the person you
0: 100%,
1: know?
0: Because seeing it there was amazing. And, you know, Bruce does 3-hour shows, so you don't have to worry about support acts. You're getting 3 hours of Bruce Springsteen. But my dad and I, we went to Berlin and we saw Bruce Springsteen there and we were sat quite far back. And it was really frustrating that no one's really dancing. And so I was kind of, everyone sat down. And so me, I kind of got to a point where I was like, I'm standing up. It's Thunder Road.
1: Did you not get people behind you?
0: Well, this is it.
1: Okay.
0: The people behind me, I said, oh, I'm so sorry. And it was like, don't worry about it, girl. We've got my kids here and we're going to stand up too.
1: Oh, so they ended up being from Liverpool.
0: Yeah, exactly. So it's
1: just
0: great.
1: To explain to our world audience, that was a very good Liverpool accent.
0: Thank you.
1: So you were all right. You had Brits behind you.
0: Yeah. I think it also really depends on the artist.
1: Yeah.
0: Bruce Springsteen is a stadium artist.
1: Yeah. Thank you, Hannah. That's it for part one of the show, but don't go away. Still to come, screenwriter Callie Khoury on adapting Thelma and Louise into a stage musical. And I'll be talking to Sudanese-Russian filmmaker Susanna Mirghani about Cotton Queen. The Arts Hour is back after this.

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6: Still to come on the Arts Hour with me, Nikki Bady, gonzo journalist John Ronson on the extraordinary story behind his latest book. We'll hear from screenwriter Callie Khoury about turning her Oscar-winning Thelma and Louise into a stage musical. And I'll be talking to Sudanese-Russian filmmaker Susanna Mirghani about her disturbing yet beautiful film, Cotton Queen. All that and more still to come on the Arts Hour.
7: BBC News with Eileen McHugh. President Trump says he thinks Ukraine needs a new president who'll end the war with Russia. He accused Volodymyr Zelensky of prolonging the conflict and of ignoring US demands to stop attacking Russian oil refineries. Mr. Zelensky had criticised the US decision to suspend sanctions on Russian diesel exports. Indian police say they've detained more than 7,000 people in Delhi during demonstrations against alleged misconduct by electoral authorities. Activists from the youth-led Cockroach Junta Party and other opposition parties had called for a protest against a revised voter list. Yemen's Houthis have launched a missile attack on the international airport in Riyadh. Saudi hospital sources report dozens of injuries, including five Saudi nationals in intensive care. Airport operations are suspended. Lawyers for Crystal Pike, who survived a botched execution in the US state of Tennessee, say she's been discharged from hospital. They'll continue to monitor her medical care in prison. The governor of Pennsylvania has confirmed that nine people were killed during a shooting in the US state late on Friday. Josh Shapiro said the attack in the city of Erie occurred before police arrived. South Africa has deployed the military to the eastern city of Durban following days of unrest linked to anti-immigration protests. Authorities say troops will support police to restore order after looting and violence. A tiger has killed a man who entered its enclosure at a wildlife park in northern England. Police say the public are not at risk. And US-based marine archaeologists are heading to a remote Pacific island to investigate a possible clue to the 1937 disappearance of the famed aviator Amelia Earhart. They will examine an object detected in satellite images of a coral lagoon in Kiribati. BBC News.
6: Welcome back to the Arts Hour from the BBC World Service with me, Nikki Bady. And if you've only just joined us, here's what you missed in the first half of the show. Megastar in need of an acting Oscar, Tom Cruise, and his director, Alejandro González Iñárritu, talked about their film Digger. We heard from Hollywood star and Welsh actor Catherine Zeta-Jones and possibly the most famous Punjabi in the world, Indian singing superstar Diljit Dosanjh. Coming up in a moment, journalist John Ronson on the extraordinary story behind his latest book. We'll hear from screenwriter Callie Khoury about turning her Oscar-winning Thelma and Louise into a stage musical. I'll be talking to Sudanese-Russian filmmaker Susanna Mirghani about her disturbing yet beautiful film Cotton Queen. And Hannah Flint is still with me in the studio as our cultural critic today. First then, British journalist, documentary maker, podcaster and best-selling author John Ronson has made a career out of going where most of us might hesitate to look, from extremists and conspiracy theorists to psychopaths and the darker corners of the internet. His books include Them, The Psychopath Test, and So You've Been Publicly Shamed, all marked by his trademark blend of curiosity, humour and humanity. His work's also taken him into the world of movies. The Men Who Stare at Goats, starring George Clooney, was based on John's investigation into the US military's experiments with the paranormal. John's latest book, The Castle, begins with a mysterious encounter involving his son at a castle in New England in the US, and leads the writer into a much bigger investigation of masculinity, online delusion, power and the search for purpose. He explained how he came across the story to the BBC's Nimone.
8: So I'm asleep and I wake up and there's a series of texts from my son. The last text basically said, "It's okay, that was terrifying, we're safe now." I frantically read the other text, and it turned out that him and three friends had been invited to a party being held by a stranger that one of them had met earlier that week on Tinder.
9: Those messages unleash the most amazing journey.
8: Yes, because they then go to this person's house.
9: Yeah.
8: And it turns out to be a massive, ostentatious, newly built Gothic castle.
9: Yeah, with turrets.
8: Yeah, not only turrets, like a lot of, too many turrets, I would say. And this giant castle is on a road of otherwise ordinary homes. Ranch house, massive castle, ranch house.
9: Yeah.
8: And really, you have to see the castle.
9: Wow.
8: So the great gates open. They walk across the drawbridge. And enter the grand banqueting hall to discover no party.
9: Because that's the reason they'd gone, isn't it? There's party at the house party, come down.
8: Yeah. The invite was like 18 plus to attend, 21 plus to drink. It all seemed very above board.
9: I mean, and you get an invite to a party at a castle, you think, yeah, it's going to be great. I mean, this, we were talking about horror films earlier, sounds like the beginning of a horror film.
8: Absolutely. Oh. Absolutely. So, no party, just a small number of equally bewildered young people standing awkwardly around. Mm. The castle owner comes out with his giant guard dog, called Cerberus, named after the multi-headed hound that guards the gates of Hades.
9: Yes, that one.
8: My dog is called Bonnie. Yeah. So they said, "Where's the party?" And he said, "No, I've invited you here for another reason. I would like you all to take part in my reality show." So they said, "What's the name of your reality show?" He said, "It's called 101 Princesses. They said, "What's the core concept?" He said, "I'm the king. I'm looking for my queen. I have 101 princesses to choose from." And then he said, "Go downstairs to my basement costume room, put on some princess costumes and come back upstairs to the women in Joel's party."
9: I mean, you can only imagine, as you hearing this from Joel, clearly, in the retelling, when you get in touch with him finally, your journalistic podcast kind of investigative mind pinging.
8: Not a great idea to lure a journalist's son to your forbidden castle of mysteries under false pretenses.
9: So how fair to say is it that the book attempts to disentangle, I mean, your kind of vicarious experience of the exploitation of Joel alongside a sort of growing uncertainty that you write about your own place in the world, kind of shifting from how you'd previously seen it? Because you'd been in hospital, hadn't you? And you'd kind of, I suppose, not been as mobile as you would have been.
8: Yes, exactly. This coincided with me just coming out of hospital for major surgery. And I'm sitting there on that bench, like a park bench near where I live in upstate New York. And suddenly I think to myself, I am just a man sitting on a bench. And that is exactly when I get those texts from Joel. So I think, I have purpose. I've got a story. So I drive to the castle to find out what the hell is going on. Because I'm just out of surgery, my scar is so raw that when I'm at the castle, every time I move in the wrong way, I kind of let out a shriek, which echoes down the castle corridors like I'm Quasimodo at Notre Dame.
9: I wonder what they made of you. I mean, it's just like...
8: I've got to say, though, in terms of eccentricities, I would say the castle owner was more eccentric than me. It turns out that the castle owner's great-grandfather was a Gilded Age steel tycoon. That's where the money came from.
9: Who knew?
8: Yeah, it did make me think that the Mark dynasty's journey over 100 years from steel, the most tangible product imaginable, to 101 Princesses.
9: Online reality TV show.
8: That doesn't even exist.
9: Yes.
8: Is a very American story. And in 100 years, that town, Marktown, has gone from vibrant to
9: serving those steel factories and being somewhere, a place where people can live and enjoy. To not quite that.
8: Yeah, so now it's just like recluses and hoarders and it's just completely fallen apart. So as the old structures dissolved, the factories closed down, people lost their bearings. And that's kind of the theme of what I'm writing about in this book. I pull on the thread. I decide I'm going to just investigate life at the castle, let it take me wherever it takes me. And it took me to some very odd places. The castle owner starts sending me death threats. He says he's got two murderers on his payroll called Carlos and Brandon.
9: I mean, the way this unfolds, it is where I've got a feeling another movie coming on.
8: Well, I hope so.
6: John Ronson talking about his latest book, The Castle, Adventures in a World of Unravelling Men. Hannah, are you a fan of John Ronson's singular, distinctive form of journalism? And if so, tell us why.
10: I did read So You've Been Publicly Shamed.
6: Yeah.
10: I guess it was 2015 now, because I think that was really when, I guess, Twitter felt like at its kind of peak, but also at its the kind of advent of the danger of posting online.
6: And people piling on.
10: Yeah, the pile on. So I was kind of interested in that. I've seen The Men Who Stare at Goats, which is very interesting. I always love George Clooney playing slightly deranged. But I wouldn't say I am a scholar on John Ronson or follow him, but I quite enjoyed the way that he brings, he's quite personable. And you mentioned he's a gonzo journalist, so he kind of inserts himself there. He's kind of like the Louis Theroux in a way, in the way he writes.
6: So for people who don't know, gonzo journalism is putting yourself without objectivity into the story in some way. So you're right, Louis Theroux is a good example. Thank you so much, Hannah. You're listening to The Arts Hour from the BBC World Service. Cotton Queen is the disturbing yet beautiful feature film debut from Sudanese-Russian writer, filmmaker and artist Susanna Mirghani. It's a coming-of-age drama set in a cotton-growing village in contemporary Sudan, where 15-year-old Nafisa is caught between the traditions of her grandmother, Al-Sit, a formidable village matriarch known as the Cotton Queen, celebrated for her resistance to British colonial rule, and a rapidly changing modern world. When a young businessman returns to the village with plans for economic development and genetically engineered cotton, Nafisa finds herself at the centre of a struggle over land, tradition, technology, and the very personal question of whether Nafisa will be allowed to determine her own future, including whom she marries. Susanna Mirghani joined me a little bit earlier from Doha in Qatar and told me, first of all, what the title of the film meant to her.
11: Cotton Queen this is when I started reading about the history of Sudanese cotton. I came across a footnote that talked about the Cotton Queen beauty competition, that I had no idea what this was. And so I started looking into it and discovered that this was an annual beauty competition that was instituted by the British in the 1930s, beginning in the 1930s, to pick the prettiest girl working in the cotton industry. It was in the mills of northern England, but it was also transported to the colonies. So this idea of the Cotton Queen, that title, really captured everything I wanted to say about industry, patriarchy, colonialism, and in the middle of all these forces is a young Sudanese girl. So I wanted to take the title of Cotton Queen and reclaim it.
6: Nafisa is caught between versions of what her future could be. So what did you want her journey to say about the difference between being given choices and genuinely having agency?
11: Yeah, this is a struggle that a lot of Sudanese girls go through at every age, in every era. So I kind of mirror Nafisa's journey with her grandmother, Al-Sit's journey, where they have different struggles and they are trying to find their own place in the world and their own voice. Her grandmother, Al-Sit, had to struggle against British colonial rule of the cotton fields. And Nafisa is now doing the same against the introduction of genetically modified seeds that is going to change the nature of cotton growing.
6: So Al-Sit is arranging the marriage of her beloved granddaughter, Nafisa. Nafisa's mother has another husband in mind, the businessman Nadir, who's of Sudanese heritage but grew up abroad. And poetry writing Nafisa is appalled by both options. She has a teenage crush on a sweet local boy who grows onions. But just tell me something about the cotton fields, because in the film, they are beautiful, joyful spaces, but cotton also carries this heavy colonial history. How conscious were you? And in what ways were you conscious of wanting to complicate the way that we as your audience would traditionally see cotton on screen?
11: Yeah, I think as audiences internationally, worldwide, we normally see cotton in American films, and we normally see it in relationship to slavery. And it's usually that is usually the connection. I wanted to show a different side of cotton and a different side of the communal relationship to cotton. So even though the cotton industry in Sudan was a British colonial project, we still have Sudanese farmers who have smallholder farms, and they have a very intimate connection with the crop, and especially women. The women are the ones who grow it, the women are the ones who harvest it, and then the women are the ones who use the cotton, who weave it into thread, who weave it into fabric. They stuff pillows and mattresses. They use raw cotton for their own menstrual needs. So there's a very, very close connection between women and cotton. And that's what I really wanted to highlight, the Sudanese communal relationship.
6: Let's talk about Alsit, the iron-willed village matriarch and elder. She's played by Rabah Mohammed Mahmoud. What a performance. Who is she?
11: Rabha Mohammed Mahmoud is a theatre actor, and she's well known in Sudanese theatre circles, not so much in cinema. As you know, we don't have a film industry, so we don't really have actors for film. But she is such a presence. She has such a great performance and energy that translates onto the screen as well.
6: And in the film, Alsit is this formidable presence. She's a woman whose authority comes from her history in part, but also from her personality. What do those two generations of women understand differently about power, Nafisa and Alsit?
11: Yeah, I think all Sudanese girls go through this rite of passage until they reach the grandmother stage. And Sudan is a very matriarchal society. Even though it's a patriarchal country on a macro level, within the home, it's a very, very matriarchal structure. And the family always respects the elder, respects the grandmother above all. So I think all Sudanese girls start off at the bottom of the power chain. And then as they grow older, they gain maturity and authority.
6: Let's talk a little bit about some of the superstitions and, I suppose, rituals and practices that you lightly show us during the course of the film. So virgin cotton needs to be picked by virgin girls. Where does that come from?
11: That actually comes from the story. Not everything is rooted directly in historical fact. Even though the film is based on historical fact, I take a lot of liberty, a lot of artistic liberty with the story. Sudan is a very, let's say, it's a society that is built sometimes on mysticism, a Sufi version of Islam. There's a lot of connection to folklore and fairy tale, especially in the rural areas. So I kind of wanted to highlight those points in a more poetic way.
6: And tell me about kudra. I don't know if I'm pronouncing that correctly, but this is this green vegetable sort of herby stew that we see. What happens if you blow on it or breathe on it?
11: So again, this comes from the poetics of the story, but it is the breath that transfers love. And so khudra is a stew that is very common in Sudanese cuisine. And of course, cooking is love. And through that love carries the breath of the lover.
6: The film obviously touches on this shadow of the British Empire, colonialism, women's rights, female genital mutilation, and the collision between modern law and ancient customs. And I know that you've explained that growing up in Sudan, you often saw grandmothers making major life decisions on behalf of teenagers, including who they would marry and when they would undergo FGM. The film approaches FGM with what I would describe as restraint. So you avoid any graphic voyeurism or external condemnation. Instead, I felt like you were showing us how the practice is quietly woven into the domestic everyday texture of village life. How did you land upon that approach, and what brought you to that approach?
11: Yeah, so in Sudan, most girls are circumcised. In Sudan, they don't call it FGM or female genital mutilation. They call it circumcision on a technical level, but on a more colloquial level, it's called purification. It is something, it is a rite of passage. It is something so deeply interwoven in Sudanese culture and tradition. There's a type of circumcision called pharaonic. It comes from the days of the pharaoh. It is something that is thousands of years old. So it's something that is not very easily extracted from Sudanese culture. So what I wanted to do is not point fingers, but really to have to open up a conversation about where we're going with this practice and how we can end it. But first of all, let's have an open dialogue about it.
6: And Nafisa, at one point, has a dream whilst lying in a boat in which the scars on hands of an older lady supposedly come from girls trying to defend themselves against the razor blade that's about to cut them. Why did you put that scene in?
11: The circumciser is a nightmare in every young girl's life. This woman is somebody that they would have had to come face to face with in this very traumatic moment. So she becomes a witch character. She becomes this kind of sublimated nightmare. So I wanted to revive her within that dream, within a nightmare. And these women exist. And as I said, they are the nightmare of every young girl.
6: Were they a nightmare in your life?
11: They were a nightmare in every young girl's life. There's somebody that you possibly will never see again. You would only have seen during that one time.
6: Your Sudan is, in this film, is very different from the images of the country that audiences outside Africa might have seen. What did you most want international audiences to feel, to hear and to see about Sudan through your film?
11: Really, what international audiences know most about Sudan is what they see on the news, and that's usually war and conflict and famine. And even though these things exist and have existed in Sudan for a very long time, there is also other sides of Sudan that international audiences do not get to see. And these are the tender moments. These are the family relationships, and these are the dreams and poetics of a young girl.
6: You are Sudanese Russian and you are based in Qatar, in Doha. So how have all these different parts of your identity shaped the stories you want to tell?
11: I grew up in a very multicultural and multi-generational household in Omdurman, in Hosh, which is an open plan living space with multiple family members. And so I've had a diversity of opinions on a daily basis and stories given, those connections that you make, not just with your peers, not just with your siblings and your parents, but also your grandparents and aunts and uncles. And so I feel that I'm able to have a lot of characters in my film that reflect how I grew up.
6: Thank you to Susanna Mirghani, and the film is Cotton Queen. Finally, on today's Arts Hour, the awards-laden 90s film Thelma and Louise has been turned into a musical, which opened recently in London's West End. The American Callie Khoury wrote the original 1991 screenplay. It was her first, and it won her an Oscar. The plot is about two women on a weekend trip who become accidental fugitives after Thelma is attacked and Louise shoots her would-be rapist and the pair go on the run. It subverted the traditional male road trip story into a feminist manifesto that inspired many women at the time and has done ever since. The film itself received 6 Oscar nominations in total, including Best Director for Ridley Scott, Best Actress for both Susan Sarandon and Gina Davis, who played the two lead characters. Callie Khoury spoke to the BBC's Kylie Pentelow and explained that back then, she didn't even know if she could write a screenplay.
12: I was not a writer. I always secretly wished that I was, but I didn't pursue it. I had been a theater major in college, and afterwards I worked various jobs, some in theater, some just making a living, you know. I had decided several times that I didn't really want to act. I'm not a person who really enjoys being in the public eye. And so I just realized, gosh, I don't even like people looking at me for long periods of time. And I better figure out something else to do. And I was working in production, making music videos and things like that. And then I suddenly got this idea. And I thought I would just see if I could write it.
13: You obviously wanted to include strong, iconic women as your lead characters. And of course, we know Gina Davis and Susan Sarandon were the actors who took those parts. Was it important that midlife women were key to the story?
12: You know, it wasn't so much a matter of age as it was gravity. You know, I wanted two women that I knew would understand the multiple layers that they were going to have to play. And so I wanted two extremely accomplished actresses, and I wasn't really thinking about, I mean, they weren't in their 20s, obviously, but yes, I love seeing women of all ages in stories that are focused for them. Mm. And, you know, I wasn't seeing that at the time. You know, when I wrote it in 1991, I was desperate to go to the movies and see characters that I wasn't repulsed by, you know. And so I just thought, you know, this is a story I want to see.
13: So many women, I mean, so many of our listeners will be flabbergasted to hear that it was 35 years ago.
12: I myself would join them in that. I can't believe it.
13: But it has had a huge impact on, you know, when I was talking to friends and colleagues about interviewing you. So, you know, it's had a big impact for many women who watched Thelma and Louise. Do women still come up to you and talk to you about it?
12: Yes, they do. I'm happy to say and unhappy to say that it's still relevant. I that is not my wish. I wish that it were a relic of a time that passed long ago. But unfortunately,
13: what do you mean by that?
12: It's not. I mean, the statistics of all types of abuse of women, sexual, domestic, every type of violence is still being visited upon women in astonishing numbers. That's an incredibly disappointing thing to have to say. I think our awareness has become more acute, but the numbers don't seem to be declining in a way that is as significant as one would hope. I think, you know, you look all around the world and it is still a very serious problem that women face everywhere in the world. And that's very sad and very disappointing that we as a society have not figured out how to stop men and women. I think the amount of violence towards each other is unacceptable. And yet women are often the first victims and blamed for it in a lot of ways. So that part is very distressing as well. Obviously, it has an end that is very subjective. And, you know, I think that's one of the reasons we're still talking about it 35 years later.
6: Kali Khoury on Thelma and Louise, the musical. Hannah, does that appeal to you?
10: Not really. I hate to be a hater on one of my favourite films ever. And, yeah, Thelma and Louise is an absolute classic. I adore it. I'm not a fan of this run at the moment of adapting every movie for the stage because I'm not sure some films should be seen in a musical environment. I recently saw Trainspotting the musical, which was just woefully bad. The problem with movie musicals or musicals that go on stage is that they often sanitize what it's about in order to kind of appeal to everyone,
6: yes.
10: Right? Because you can't put an age rating on a musical, right? You've got to be able to have everyone can come in. So I love Thelma and Louise. There's some darkness in this, and I wonder how that's going to play out.
6: Hannah, thank you. And that's it for this week's Arts Hour. Thank you for your ears, and thank you to both my guests, Susanna Mirghani and Hannah Flint. To hear more from the Arts Hour, you just need to search for us under Artists at Work, wherever you get your BBC podcasts. For now, from me, Nikki Beatty, studio managers Emma Hart and Dave O'Neill, producers Nikki Paxman and Paul Jones, see you next week.
14: This is the sound of the most important fuel in the world being bought at a price it's never been bought at before. Diesel moves the lorries that stock your supermarket, the tractors used to produce your food, and the vans to deliver your parcels. In September, it hit record prices in the UK, in the United States, in Canada, Germany, France, and Italy. On this forecourt in Britain, filling up a family car with diesel now costs about $145. But here's what doesn't add up. The oil is moving again. Most of the crude that was trapped in the Gulf earlier this year is getting out. So why is diesel so expensive? And who's making money from it? Hello, I'm Sam Fenwick, and this is Business Daily from the BBC World Service. Today we're following the money behind a tank of diesel.
15: In May, we followed a barrel of oil from a Saudi oil field to a petrol pump, just weeks after the war in Iran shut the Strait of Hormuz. Nearly 6 months on, a lot has changed. Gideon Long, who produces Follow the Money, has spent the week tracking where that barrel goes now, and he's with me. Gideon, what have you found?
16: Well, the Strait of Hormuz isn't exactly back to normal, Sam, but the oil-producing countries have generally found a way of getting their crude out of the Gulf. So Kpler, a company which tracks the movement of oil tankers, says that crude shipments from the terminals in the Gulf of Oman are back up to about 90% of pre-war levels. And get this, there was 1 week last month when Saudi Arabia loaded more crude oil than in any week since April 2020. So the oil is flowing. And the price, well, at the end of last week, Brent crude was still relatively high at around $100 a barrel.
15: So Gideon's saying that the crude is flowing, but diesel is still scarce and expensive. That's the gap we're following today. And to understand it, we need to take you back to what we found out in May and where a barrel of oil starts. Dr. Sadad Al-Husseini ran the oil fields at Saudi Aramco, Saudi Arabia's state oil company, from 1996 till 2004. He's retired now. When I spoke to him earlier in the year, I asked him for his best estimate of what it costs to get a barrel of oil out of the ground.
17: We have to cover the cost of it, that's for sure. And it's not just the extraction, it's the pipelines, it's the stabilizers, it's the pressure maintenance. So what used to be $10, you know, in 1995 or 2000, may well be today $25. And that's just the bottom line. Now, if you can't recover your cost and cover the additional cost, then you're going to end up with saying, why am I doing this?
15: Around $25 to get it out of the ground. And at the end of last week, it was selling for around $100. That's a gap of about $75 on every barrel. With a gap that size, you might think the country pumping the oil gets to decide what it's worth.
17: We don't set the price. The way the price is set is by what people are prepared to pay for North Sea oil within the North Sea, and then what countries or companies are prepared to pay for U.S. oil, WTI, within the U.S. So those are the two, you might say, price setters. If we were trying to displace them from the market, we would go broke and there wouldn't be any oil very soon.
15: Once the oil is out of the ground, it has to leave the Gulf, usually by sea. In May, Dr. Nikolas Tsakos, founder and chief executive of the Greek tanker company Tsakos Energy Navigation, told me that even in a crisis, shipping is a small part of the bill. A supertanker carries 2 million barrels of oil worth around $200 million.
18: 80% of the world's energy is transported by sea. Very few people understand this. Even in a booming market, the cost of seaborne transportation is very, very marginal. In today's market, which is a booming market because of the dislocation that we are facing, even at $200,000 a day, it's still 3% of the cargo cost. The seaborne transportation, even at the peak rates, is not a huge factor.
15: That was 6 months ago. Since then, the cost of hiring a supertanker to take oil from Saudi Arabia to China has passed $1 million a day, more than five times what he told me. And last month, Tsakos Energy Navigation said its profits for the first half of this year had more than tripled to $228 million. So oil is moving and the ship owners are doing well out of it. The problem this time isn't the raw material, it's what it gets made into. The Gulf doesn't only export crude, it refines it into diesel and other fuels and ships those out by sea too. Saudi Arabia has a pipeline that carries crude across the country to the Red Sea, avoiding the Strait of Hormuz, but there's no pipeline like that for diesel. Naveen Das is a senior crude oil analyst at Kepler. He tracks every tanker leaving the region. He used to be an oil trader himself, and he trained as a chemical engineer.
19: In terms of crude oil, we are seeing crude oil flows essentially at the level that we were pre-war, so around that sort of 16 million barrel per day mark. The issue now comes when we look at refined products, so anything from naphtha, liquefied petroleum gas, gasoline, diesel, jet fuel, fuel oil. Those volumes are about half of what we've seen pre-war.
15: Why has there been such a dramatic drop in refined oil coming out?
19: The attacks that we've seen during the war have disproportionately hit storage tanks at refineries and refinery units themselves. The loss in the supply that we've had is medium density sour crude oil. And this crude oil is the type of crude oil that yields the maximum amount of diesel output. So essentially, we've lost the type of raw material we need to make middle distillates and diesel, which is where we are seeing the real acute shortage. And the refining capacity to make that diesel has also been attacked and is reduced globally.
15: According to Kepler, before the war, America and the Middle East each supplied 14% of the world's exports of diesel and similar fuels. Now the Middle East share has fallen to 6% and America's has risen to 20%. Kepler expects the Gulf's refineries to be back to pre-war levels by the end of the year if there are no more attacks. Until then, the shortage is at the refinery. And when refined fuel is in short supply, it's the traders who see it first.
20: Brent crude, the global benchmark, climbed several percentage points to more than $85 a barrel earlier today. And West Texas Intermediate, which is the U.S. benchmark, exceeded more than $81 a barrel. Now, all this
21: oil prices surged above $100 a barrel this week after 13 straight days of U.S. strikes in Iran.
15: Saad Rahim is the chief economist at Trafigura. It's one of the world's biggest commodity traders, which buys and sells physical oil and fuel. Earlier this year, he warned me that the price you see in the news isn't the price anyone actually pays.
22: The price that you're quoting is the price of Brent oil, as quoted through something like Bloomberg or Reuters or some other financial reporting mechanism, right? In effect, it is more of a financial construct than a physical one. That price represents something that you can trade like a stock or a bond, but it doesn't actually really give you the physical barrel of oil. To get to the physical barrel of oil, then there are a number of other things that then get built on top of that price that you see. And in a sense, there's a gap between the Brent on the screen, as we would say, versus what we would call dated Brent, which again is the first step in that physical market. That differential normally trades at a fairly low spread, so a few cents up to maybe a dollar or two, but it has at this point traded as high as $20.
15: That gap hasn't closed. Kepler says real cargoes of Brent were trading at between $120 and $127 a barrel at the end of September. Still more than $20 above the price on the screens. Saad Rahim has this way of explaining it.
22: I think there's a little bit of that complacency in the financial community maybe as a whole, because they're looking at, again, a very particular price. Because they're not specialists in this area, they're looking at something that they think is a price of oil. And it really isn't. And I liken it to, for example, if you were to buy a gold ETF and thinking that you actually own physical gold bars as a result. One is really a financial construct, one is an actual physical reality. And these two things right now are very disconnected.
15: So let's find out where that leaves our barrel of oil. Gideon is sat next to me. He's got his calculator out. Where are we at?
16: Yeah, so let's quickly recap. So as we've said, $25 to get a barrel of oil out of the ground. That barrel selling, the headline price for it at least, at $100, a $75 markup. But if you look at the price of a barrel of diesel, well, on US futures markets, that's selling for around $190, which is another $90 on top. So turning crude into diesel, i.e. refining it, is actually costing more than getting it out of the ground in the first place and selling it.
15: This is Business Daily from the BBC World Service. I'm Sam Fenwick, and today we're following the money behind a tank of diesel. And right now, one country has more diesel to sell than anyone else.
1: As you've heard me say many times, we have more liquid gold under our feet than any nation on earth.
15: Even in the United States, the country with more diesel to spare than anywhere else in the world, drivers have been paying record prices. In September, the average price of a gallon of diesel hit $6.53, and it's really hurting American consumers.
2: Definitely makes it a lot harder to get by because you burn a lot more money while trying to actually do your part-time on rideshare businesses.
3: Because gas has been so expensive, we have been staying home more. We haven't felt as comfortable to travel as much as before.
23: What we're paying today is expensive. Everybody wants to pay less, but it could be a lot worse.
15: Yet US refiners make more diesel than the country needs, about 5.3 million barrels a day of diesel and similar fuels, against the 3.6 million it uses. That's according to the refiner's own trade body. Bob McNally is the founder and president of Rapidan Energy Group, an energy consulting firm in Washington. He's also a former White House energy advisor to President George W. Bush.
24: The United States is the largest exporter of diesel, and therefore we are the biggest player right now. Traditionally, the United States used to export most of its diesel to Latin America and some to Asia and a bit to Europe, but now we've become really the last diesel exporter standing.

0: term elections called for a ban on exports. And on the 22nd of September, President Trump said he was considering a ban.
1: We're thinking about it very seriously. That can oftentimes lead to a little bit of an increase on gasoline for cars. So we're looking at it very seriously. We may do it.
0: Experts believe a ban would have brought diesel prices down on the Gulf Coast, where America's refineries are, but only for a limited time.
2: The reason why the benefit is only brief and then it reverses and you're worse off is because refiners will respond to the export restrictions by reducing their refining. They will make less, and that means supply will go down and the price will go back up. It's just basic supply and demand. Eventually, our refiners would stop producing the diesel. They would say, look, the government just took away the big source of my profits. I'm going to reduce my operations. Banning exports, throwing up export restrictions is sort of like a family that might be cold and decides to burn its dining room table and chairs. It'll work. Maybe that evening, the family will be warmer. But the next day and every day thereafter, not only will the cold return, but the family will be sitting on the floor.
0: And it isn't only Americans who would have paid. Across much of Latin America, most of the diesel comes from the United States, so prices would have gone up there too. In the end, there was no ban. On the 2nd of October, the G7 agreed to release up to 100 million barrels from emergency stocks. And within hours, President Trump said there would be no export ban, and there was never going to be one. A week later, the president went further. On Friday, he said he'd agreed a deal with President Putin. Russia has started lifting the ban on diesel exports it's had since July, and the US Treasury has given temporary permission for Russian diesel to be sold around the world despite American sanctions. Mr. Trump says Russia will send more than 300,000 tons of diesel straight away. Ukraine's President Zelensky said the deal would help Russia keep fighting. And while the world scrambles for diesel, someone is doing very well out of it all.
2: Christmas, Sam, has come early for refiners around the world, especially in the United States. They are earning historically wide profit margins. So if we want to think about the margin that the refiner is getting just from diesel, it has recently popped over $100 a barrel. As we speak today, it is now $98 a barrel. Just the margin of turning crude oil into diesel was higher than the price of crude oil. That is has never been seen before.
0: And Gideon, what does that look like in the refiner's accounts?
3: Well, it looks pretty spectacular. So last week, one of the big multinationals, Shell, said its refining margins hit a record $42 a barrel between July and September. That's up from $24 in the spring and well above the previous record, which was set after Russia's full-scale invasion of Ukraine. And in America, the three biggest independent refiners, Marathon, Valero and Phillips 66, made $12.6 billion between them in the second quarter, more than four times more than they made a year earlier.
0: So why is diesel so expensive right now? Well, because the oil is flowing again, but the fuel isn't. The shortage has moved from the oil field to the refinery. Gideon, where's all that money gone then?
3: Well, if we follow our barrel, almost everyone along the way seems to be doing pretty well out of it. The Saudi oil field still gets it out of the ground for $25 and sells it for around four times more than that. Ship owners are charging more than $1 million a day in some cases for the hire of their supertankers. Anyone with oil to sell can get a markup on it that's well above the prices we see on screens. And the refiners are making record margins.
0: And the people paying for it are the ones who can't do without diesel. The lorry drivers, the farmers and the delivery firms, the countries that don't make enough of their own. When diesel gets scarce, governments start trying to keep it. Russia banned its diesel exports and is now using them to bargain with Washington. In the United States, President Trump backed a ban of his own, dropped it, and now it seems is turning to Moscow for help. In a shortage, the diesel goes to whoever can afford it and whoever controls it. And for now, that isn't the person standing at the pump. That's Follow the Money on Business Daily from the BBC World Service. I'm Sam Fenwick. The producer was Gideon Long. And if you want to know who else has made money out of the war in the Middle East, from the companies replacing the missiles to the people betting on how it would end, go back to our earlier episode, Follow the Money, Who Profits from the Iran War?

the coast to the hinterland, from our riverine communities to the Rupununi, this is the Voice of Guyana, broadcasting on 102.5 FM and 560 AM, relaying nationwide on 95.1 FM in Lethem, Mabaruma, Madia, Aishalton, Bartica, and Oriella, and 95.5 FM on Radio Essequibo. 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

0: A high-level team of officials out of Brazil's Coimbra, Guyana's partner in the revitalization of the local coconut industry, recently wrapped up a countrywide assessment of the progress made so far since the start of the partnership in 2021. Since the start of the program, Guyana has received more than 224,000 Brazilian green dwarf seed nuts from Brazil, with this year alone accounting for 104,000. There are now some 3,000 coconut farmers growing the variety, many of whom are now reaping the rewards of their investments 3 years ago. Since 2021, the local coconut industry has grown by 10,394 acres, mostly in regions 2, 3, and 6, with total acreage now just under 36,000 acres. This latest visit by the Coimbra team to Guyana was to have a first-hand look at the coconut farms that have invested in the new high-yielding variety. The farms visited included those in regions 3, 4, and 6, where the variety is at various stages of growth, with a significant number of trees now in production. Before the team ventured into the fields, they first met with Agriculture Minister Zulfikar Mustafa at his Regent Street office, where discussions centered on the progress of the program so far and about areas for further collaboration in growing the coconut sector. During a visit to coconut farmers in Region 6, I caught up with the team and spoke with them about their impressions, about how far the program has come. Hope Estate General Manager Mr. Ricky Rupchan explained the reason for the visit by the Coimbra team.
1: Well, the program started about 3 years ago where we were successful to acquire two varieties from Coimbra, the coconut producing company in Brazil. We have the green dwarf variety and the hybrid variety. So they managed to give us, provided us Guyana with two varieties. So the team from Coimbra is here to do an assessment of the performance of how these varieties are performing in Guyana, because our plan in Guyana is to expand our coconut industry to at least 25,000 acres by 2030, and we are looking to introduce new varieties, as many as possible, that are adaptable to our conditions. These two varieties have proven their worth over the years. They are growing and now start producing. Actually, the Coimbra people give an estimated time of production of 3 years, but we have experience in Guyana. The coconut actually came into production as early as 18 months, 22 months, and 26 months. And of course, many started producing in 3 years. So we are here today at one of the farms in Region 6, one of the farmers that had benefited from this program, and talking to him, he said his plant started producing in about 18 months. So the team is here to do an assessment, and they met with the minister, and there were discussion about plans to set up a model farm here in Guyana, and secondly provide technical assistance to the farmer of our country.
0: Sharing his impressions after visiting farms across the country was Coimbra's Director of Exportation, Mr. Tiago Themudo. He said his team is very impressed at how well the green dwarf variety is doing here and the quality of the farms he has seen.
2: My name is Tiago Themudo, Director of Exportation from Coimbra. And we are a team here in Guyana visiting the farms, giving some assistance to the farmer, and most of all, looking at your good job. We are very impressed in what we are seeing. It's 3 days of journey in Guyana. We have plants with trees with 1 year and 8 months that start to produce. And the fields are well, and the work is done properly and correctly, following our protocols from Coimbra. So we are sure that Guyana will be a very huge country in the coconut industry. And that is about Coimbra is interesting and beginning a huge investment to build a farm, start a plantation, start to build a factory to produce coconut water, and the most important, to make a school to share with the farmers in Guyana good practices of agriculture. And we are sure that we are move forward together and have a grow and a good development of the coconut industry.
0: Mr. Thimodo also shared with us that based on talks with Guyana's agriculture minister, the plan is to expand the scope of the ongoing partnership between his company and Guyana.
2: First of all, we are starting with a factory to produce coconut water, but there's other products that we can produce together here in Guyana, the jelly, the green dwarf, the fiber, the oil. And we are introducing right now another variety that we develop in Coimbra with Embrapa, is the hybrid BRS001 that's good for the industry. So with these two varieties, Guyana, we have the opportunity to move forward the coconut water industry and the other products of the coconut industry. As I say, the hybrid is a better plant, it's a better fruit to make oil, to make the fiber, so to work with the industry to make the other products, not alone the coconut water. So you are very excited with the introduction of this new variety, and this will be allowed. We will allow to the Guyana farmers to search other products in other markets with these two varieties.
0: Coconut farmers across the country have praised the new high-yielding dwarf variety, especially those that have begun harvesting the nuts.
3: Very thankful to the Honorable Minister of Agriculture, Mr. Zulfikar Mustafa, for giving us the opportunity to be a part of this program, and also Mr. Ricky Ruchan of Hope Coconut Industries. We were given the opportunity to plant these coconuts in April of 2023. That year was an El Nino year, which began in August and lasted until May of 2024. During that period of time, these coca plants showed resilience. I mean, we maintained them to a certain extent, but however, they grew and they blossomed in 22 months, and then they bore fruit 6 months later, which was around August of 2025. During period of growth, we didn't encounter much problems. We had one plant that was affected by a cockle, and occasionally the pink mealybug, but generally they showed strong resilience and tolerance to the pests and diseases. So the Brazilian green dwarf coconut is a bigger coconut. It can carry as much as 750 milliliters of water. The bunches can vary between 20 and 25 nuts. They are very tolerant to disease and pests. They produce a lot of coconuts. It is obvious, it is a superior coconut. It is the best coconut in Guyana right now, in my opinion. If you look at it, it is a green coconut. It is aesthetically pleasing. And the amount of coconuts each tree produces makes it very competitive.
4: Find the Brazilian. First time we planted, well, when the Brazilian come, they give to the farmer, we get last.
5: Right.
4: And we very treat them. Every day we come to the farm, we walk to the tree and check, they got cockle, just bore them and eat them.
5: Mm-hmm.
4: And I just treat them with medicine.
5: Right.
4: Treat them. Right, I get manicure the first time, you try the first. Or first start to spray the root.
5: Mm-hmm.
4: And I get it for beer very fast.
5: Right.
4: Because very treatment, up to mole, if you look at it, watch, it's mole here.
5: Mm-hmm.
4: Foul mole and some of the straw on it.
5: Mm-hmm.
4: And like manure, like with the rain fall, we take manure and spread it on the root.
0: Mr. Lika Ramrich of number 43 village, Quarantine, whose farm was among those visited by the Cohiba team, said it's only been 18 months since he planted his green dwarf seedlings, and already the trees are coming into production.
6: Today I'm looking at my coconut farm. I've been planting this Brazilian variety for that's over 18 months now, and I see it start producing. You know, I saw it as a variety look like it has a lot of potential. Like I do both the Suriname variety and this as well, and I have the experience. I can tell you that it has the potential, and I think we can do well. It can do well in Guyana, and I'm happy now that they are bringing in the newer variety, which is the hybrid, and I'm sure that we can make much of it once it is here.
7: The government's policy of assisting farmers generally,
6: yeah,
7: with clearing lands and helping them generally to grow their estates, what are your thoughts on how that program has impacted the coconut industry?
6: I think it's a good initiative by the government. It's welcomed by farmers, and I think that support would move the coconut industry leaps ahead. I think that's what we need presently now to build the coconut industry up.
0: The Cohebra team also visited one of the newest coconut farms established in the Molson Creek Back Dam on the Carentine. He is Mr. Kalin Nizamuddin, known as Saddam. He says he plans to go large into the cultivation of the green dwarf variety.
8: I have three plots of land. Each plot is about 27.5 acres. And all cultivate with coconuts. From the dam right to Erong, cultivate coconut. We have like more than 1,000 Brazilian nuts. And I think some also of the Philippine nuts I have. I'm looking to expand more on this aspect of agriculture. Hopefully that I can get some more land and keep expanding into it.
7: Okay.
8: This tree is already close to about 2 years, actually 2 years. We hand plant them ourselves and design this the land to suit the nuts. If you can look in the drain, we have adequate water to deal with it. And they started to show some signs of bearing now, because you see fruits on the most of them started to bust. Most of them started to.
0: Most of the new coconut farms across the country are utilizing an intercropping system to ensure that they are able to earn while waiting on the coconut trees to begin production in 2 to 3 years. Most farmers are intercropping with plantains and bananas, and some with pineapples, ensuring that within 9 months, their farms begin to provide income that helps in its maintenance. General Manager of the Hope Estate, Mr. Ricky Rupchan, has described the green dwarf variety as a game-changer for the coconut water production sector, a now thriving business in Guyana.
1: These are the two main varieties that are demand in Guyana currently. In my left hand here is the Brazilian green dwarf, and in my right is what you call the Suriname brown. People know it commonly as 18 month, or the dwarf variety in Guyana. So you could see the difference in the size, right? You have the Brazilian and the 18 months. What we're going to demonstrate now today is the volume of water. This Brazilian green dwarf came from a tree that is just about 3 years and 2 months old, and this one about the same age. So we'll do the demonstration in terms of the volume of the water. We'll measure the volume of water in the 18-month variety, and then compare that with the Brazilian green dwarf, right? So that's it. I have a measuring cylinder here. So you have about 350, just above 350 mils, right? So you must take note that the volume of water in the Brazilian variety will increase with the age of the coconut plant. This variety, as I mentioned, this coconut, as I mentioned, came from a very young plant. So I'm going to measure here now. Remember the 80 month had about just about 350 mils. So there you go. So that is about 500 mils. So I'll have to empty this and add the rest. So we'll add again, and you have an additional 70 mils. So this one average about 570 mils. But as a Brazilian variety, as I said, the tree becomes more mature, it will average out about 7 to 750 mils. And it's very sweet, and that is why I encourage farmers to plant this variety. Yeah. This is two of the seedlings that we produce. This is the 18 months, and this is the Brazilian Green Dwarf at the very early stages of germination. So you could see the size difference as well. So the Brazilian Green Dwarf is actually superior to the 18 months, but farmers have different preferences. And we supply based on what they desire.
0: Guyana's Brazilian partner in the coconut industry revitalization program, Coibra, is a family-owned company founded by Lert Gurgel Barre. Since 1986, it has been engaged in genetic selection, production of coconut palm seeds and seedlings. Throughout its history, it has partnered with Embrapa, Brazil's version of NARI, and serves small, medium, and large-scale producers in Brazil and overseas.
9: Welcome back to another episode of The President's Diary, where we highlight the work and leadership of President Dr. Mohamed Irfan Ali in driving developments across the country. After returning from the 81st United Nations General Assembly in New York, President Ali joined thousands of Guyanese for the 22nd Amerindian Heritage Day celebrations at Kurukururu on the Sunzai-Clinden Highway.

0: On Monday, the head of state met with regional executive officers, regional education officers, and regional health officers from all administrative regions at State House. President Ali convened the meeting to address critical issues relating to the level of service, efficiency, and systemic changes being introduced to ensure that citizens across the country have access to services in both the education and health sectors. The president also listened to concerns and challenges from each region and issued a number of on-the-spot instructions to address pending issues and remove bottlenecks affecting the various regions. On Tuesday, while addressing the third ICAO-EASA Regional Safety Oversight Organizations, Regional Accident and Incident Investigation Organizations Conference at the Arcturion Conference Center, President Ali emphasized that Guyana's aviation sector is in takeoff mode, as he called for standardized transit measures across airports to eliminate perceived inequalities and discrimination against passengers in security protocols.
1: We're climbing, and the numbers tell their own story of their ascent over the past 5 years. Weekly seats have more than doubled, increasing by 171%, from 12,952 to 35,160 over the past 5 years. International passenger traffic grew by 410%, from 205,000 to more than a million now. Domestic passenger traffic grew by 121%, from 120,000 to 267,000. The number of international flights increased by 180%, from 3,170 in 2020 to 8,891 in 2025. Overflights increased by 146%, from 9,655 to 23,714. Offshore flights increased by 105%. International freight grew by 76%. Aircraft on register grew by 40%. Airline operating grew from 6 to 22. Destinations served grew from 6 to 22. These numbers tell the tale of transformation in the local aviation sector. But correspondingly, we're working to enhance our safety and regulatory capacity. The transformation of Guyana's aviation sector in recent years has been remarkable.
0: Reflecting on the exquisite literary work of the late Dr. Ian MacDonald, President Ali expressed that his life was deeply intertwined with Guyana and the wider Caribbean, illustrated in his weekly writings in a newspaper. The president said his life's work also highlighted the way he viewed the world and gave insight into his philosophy and commitment to democratic principles and national integrity. Dr. MacDonald passed away surrounded by his family in July in Canada. Celebrating his love for cricket, President Irfan Ali witnessed a thrilling conclusion to the Commander-in-Chief T20 Cricket Cup at the Police Sports Ground at Eveleary on Thursday afternoon. The championship clash between the Guyana Police Force and the Guyana Defence Force did not disappoint. The Guyana Police Force won the toss and opted to bat first. After the allotted 20 overs, they posted 142-6. President Ali often has several meetings at State House, and on Friday morning, he met with young Manojanand Bharat, who aspires to become president of Guyana one day. Bharat, a student of Skeldon Line Path Secondary School who excelled at the recent National Grade 6 assessment and secured a place at Queen's College, expressed his gratitude to President Ali for taking time to meet him and his sister.
1: And the ambition remains the same?
2: Yeah.
1: Tell them what it is.
2: To do great every time. To try my best.
1: Give me a hug. Great job.
2: Thank you so much.
0: The president was briefed on the Thomas Street Beautification Project by Minister of Local Government and Regional Development, Priya Manikchand. This forms part of the President's Healthy Streets Initiative under the Low Carbon Development Strategy. Across Georgetown, several streets and pedestrian walkways are being enhanced through a collaboration between the Government of Guyana and the King's Foundation. This will see public spaces enhanced with seating, paved asphalt roads and walkways, aesthetic lighting and lanterns, and flowering beds.
3: And with that, we have wrapped up another week on Guyana's path to transformation. Thank you for watching, and do join us again next time.

0: Every business begins with an idea. And behind every idea is a person, a family. Today, we want to bring life to those ideas. We want to give those ideas the power to succeed. And when those ideas succeed, people succeed, families succeed, Guyanese people succeed, Guyanese families succeed. And when Guyanese families succeed, our community succeed, our country grow, and our country prosper. Today, we launch an innovative and powerful institution to bring life to those ideas. Guyanese family deserve a chance. And that is what the Guyana Development Bank will do. Bring every idea to life and give every family a chance. Our country's growth must mean something to you. It must create an opportunity for a single mother, for every family, for every young person to see themselves as part of the future. For every single individual ready to work hard, ready to invest in themselves and in their country, ready to give them the power of resources, the power of mentorship, the power of financial management, the power of security, the power of a parent knowing they can provide better for their children, the power of a young Guyanese knowing that they can build a future right here at home. With this opportunity comes responsibility. 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You have to commit to hard work, to discipline, to mentorship, to community support. You have to commit to sound financial management. You have to commit your time, your patience. 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That is all we ask of you. 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Commit to building yourself a credit rating that will take you to the next level, that will demonstrate to the financial system that you are ready, you are capable, and once given the opportunity, you are built for success. So remember, with this opportunity comes the responsibility that you must also, commit to. Strong responsibility. The goal is to help you establish a business so that you can grow your family, you can sustain your livelihood, you can embark on larger scale projects, and you can be empowered to be the best you can be. Through the Guyana Development Bank, we want this opportunity to reach the unreached. 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
1: 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This is your weekly digest. We begin at the Otichon Convention Center, where Guyana hosted the first global aviation event of its kind this week. Aviation regulators, accident investigators, and industry leaders from nearly 60 countries met on September 29 and 30 for the Global Forum for Aviation Safety, organized by the International Civil Aviation Organization and the European Union Aviation Safety Agency. The focus: how countries can pool their expertise to strengthen safety, oversight, and accident investigation. Guyana hosted the forum as its own aviation sector takes off. 16 airlines now serve the country, up from 4 in 2020, and the list of air services agreements grew again this week. On the sidelines of the forum, Minister of Public Utilities and Aviation Diadat Indar signed agreements with Greece and Panama. There are no direct flights between Guyana and Greece yet. The agreement gives airlines from both countries the framework to change that. The Panama Agreement also covers code sharing, which lets airlines sell seats on each other's flights. From the runway to the classroom, where technical drawing has gone digital. Up to now, technical drawing in most schools meant pencil, paper, and an eraser. This week, the Ministry of Education commissioned the AutoCAD labs at Hope, North Rembrandt, New Amsterdam Multilateral, and the Zeeburg Secondary Schools. That completes a rollout of 6 labs, which began in May at Abram Zuhl Secondary, the first secondary school in Guyana to get one. Students use the computer-aided design to create detailed 2D and 3D drawings, skills that lead to architecture, engineering, and construction.
2: It means that for you who are in grades 10 and 11, you're no longer just doing 2D. You're no longer just doing technical drawing as we know it. You're also now doing 3D designs via the computer. You will be using technology to do your designs, which means that you can become a very, very good architect. You can become one of those engineers that will be the ones who will build another Barajangu-Damari Bridge.
1: And if you're doing the grocery shopping, this one's for you. The Ministry of Agriculture has opened a weekly farmers market at the Sophia Exhibition Complex, where farmers sell directly to shoppers. It runs every Wednesday from 3:30 in the afternoon, with markets in the regions at least once a month. Minister of Agriculture Zulfikar Mustafa launched the market as Agriculture Month gets on the way.
3: Farmers will get a better price, first of all, but consumers also will enjoy a better price. Over the years, we know for a fact that the middlemen always add up and put a lot of markup on these products. When you go in the market, it's still at a very exorbitant cost. We are trying to do this to push in the cost, and this will not be done here only. We will replicate this across the country. So it will be an ongoing feature now on.
1: Amerindian Heritage Month ended this week, and communities marked it in their own way. At St. Cuthbert's Mission, the only Amerindian village in Region 4, residents held their annual celebration on Saturday. Minister within the Ministry of Housing, Vanessa Ben, joined them.
4: The government of Guyana will continue to support all our indigenous communities across our country, inclusive of the village of St. Cuthbert's Pukuri, in all the various ways and even more. So you will continue to receive the revenue that our country earns under the LCDS, the Forest Carbon Credits. You will continue to receive the presidential grant and other support. As you know, as you ought to know, every year at the National Two Shells Councils Conference, the Ministry of Culture, Youth and Sport has been providing $1 million to support the enhancement of your sport facilities and cultural activities in your village. This year, the cutoff or the limit for contracts of persons within villages that they can do has been raised from $5 million to $30 million so that you can do your own contracts within your community, and there's permission for that. And there's so many other forms of support.
1: On the Sustag Linden Highway, Kurukuru celebrated on Sunday with the traditional dance, music, craft, and food. Minister within the Office of the Prime Minister with Responsibility for Public Affairs and Information, Kwame Mukoi, said the celebrations also marked how far Amerindians have come in national life.
5: Today, we are celebrating not just our Amerindian heritage, but we are celebrating great, outstanding achievements by our Amerindian people and villagers across the country.
1: Last week, we promised you the Heritage Games champions. Here they are. In the women's football final, the Purima FC beat Region 1 4-2. And in the men's final, the Region 10 Scorpions won 3-0. Andaman closed the way it traditionally does with the Heritage Pageant at the National Cultural Center. 10 delegates from across the regions competed on Wednesday night, and Alia Simon, Miss Region 4, was crowned queen. For aviation chiefs at Lindendal, to a new queen at the National Culture Center. It's been a busy week. Agriculture Month is just getting started, and we'll bring you more of it in the new week. That's your Weekly Digest. I'm Michael Young.
6: That has brought us to the end of Information for Nation Building. This program serves to bring you updates on the work and initiatives being undertaken by the government of Guyana.
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0: Calling Dunielle Elcock of Sarah Lodge, Stuartville, West Coast, Demerara. Causilia Sukram of Lot 386 Zealot, East Bank, Essequibo. 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Mario France of Lot 95 Stuartville, Old Road, West Coast, Demerara. Amrita Capaldio of Lot 90 DeKendron Housing Scheme, West Coast, Demerara. Jelena Shepherd of Lot 110 Section C Enterprise, East Coast, Demerara. Kayla Simon of Lot 98 Noble Street Friendship, East Coast, Demerara. Sarojini Singh of Perseverance Maikoni, East Coast, Demerara. And Kensia Williams of Lot 313 Phase 1, South Better Hope, East Coast, Demerara. Or all somewhere else in the country. Here's a message for you. You are requested to meet with the Director of Public Prosecutions, Lot 1, Seawall Flats, Eve Leary, Kingston, Georgetown, or make urgent contact by telephone number 226-0719 on or before Friday, October 16, 2026. I'll repeat that message. You are requested to meet with the Director of Public Prosecutions, Lot 1, Seawall Flats, Eve Leary, Kingston, Georgetown, or make urgent contact by telephone number 226-0719 on or before Friday, October 16, 2026. This message is sent by the Director of Public Prosecutions and is for Dunielle Elcock of Sarah Lodge, Stuartville, West Coast, Demerara. Causilia Sukram of Lot 386 Zealot, East Bank, Essequibo. Alianne Daniels of Lot 8 Tushin, New Scheme, East Bank, Essequibo. Anaya Abrams of Inner Bagotsville, West Bank, Demerara. Mario France of Lot 95 Stuartville, Old Road, West Coast, Demerara. Amrita Capaldio of Lot 90 DeKendron Housing Scheme, West Coast, Demerara. Jelena Shepherd of Lot 110 Section C Enterprise, East Coast, Demerara. Kayla Simon of Lot 98 Noble Street Friendship, East Coast, Demerara. Sarojini Singh of Perseverance Maikoni, East Coast, Demerara. And Kensia Williams of Lot 313 Phase 1, South Better Hope, East Coast, Demerara. Or all somewhere else in the country. Calling Juanita Josiah of Lot 38 Collins Street, Victoria, East Coast, Demerara. Cheyenne Cosbert of Lot 15 Haslington Public Road, East Coast, Demerara. 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Alia Abdullah of Lot 5 Tuckville Terrace, East Le Penitence, Georgetown. 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Or all somewhere else in the country. Here is a message for you. You are requested to meet with the Director of Public Prosecutions, Lot 1, Seawall Flats, Eve Leary, Kingston, Georgetown, or make urgent contact by telephone number 226-0719 on or before Friday, October 16, 2026. I'll repeat that message. You are requested to meet with the Director of Public Prosecutions, Lot 1, Seawall Flats, Eve Leary, Kingston, Georgetown, or make urgent contact by telephone number 226-0719 on or before Friday, October 16, 2026. This message is sent by the Director of Public Prosecutions and is for Juanita Josiah of Lot 38 Collins Street, Victoria, East Coast, Demerara. Cheyenne Cosbert of Lot 15 Haslington Public Road, East Coast, Demerara. Bertisha Bell of Lot 199 Dazzle Housing Scheme, East Coast, Demerara. Chantel Wilkie of Lot 27 Area G, Ogle, East Coast, Demerara. Alicia Plass of Lot 476 Block X, Liliendale, East Coast, Demerara. Alia Abdullah of Lot 5 Tuckville Terrace, East Le Penitence, Georgetown. O.J. Samuel Smith of Lot 443 Tank Street, Grove, East Bank, Demerara. Shara Grant of Lot 631 Diamond Housing Scheme, East Bank, Demerara. 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And Vanetta Anderson of Lot 154A Friendship Squatting Area, East Bank, Demerara. Or all somewhere else in the country. Calling Shatifa Williams of Lot 352 East Street, North Cummingsburg, Georgetown. Syria Gittins of Lot 91 Thomas Street, Kitty, Georgetown. Maria Narain of Lot 255 Earls Avenue, Sobrianville, Georgetown. Cassia Katow of St. Cuthbert's Mission, Linden Suzdike Highway. Aklima Rashid of Wellington Park Estate, Quarantine, Berbice. Ariane Rose Chiang of St. Ignatius Village, Central Lethem, Region 9. Roseanne France of Central Amelia's Ward, Mackenzie, Linden, Region 10. Trinace Lambert of Lot 329, Block 22, Wismer, Linden, Region 10. And Monifa Trotman of Lot 36, Stuart Park, Christianburg, Wismer, Linden, Region 10. Or all somewhere else in the country. Here is a message for you. You are requested to meet with the Director of Public Prosecutions, Lot 1, Seawall Flats, Eve Leary, Kingston, Georgetown, or make urgent contact by telephone number 226-0719 on or before Friday, October 16, 2026. I'll repeat that message. You are requested to meet with the Director of Public Prosecutions, Lot 1, Seawall Flats, Eve Leary, Kingston, Georgetown, or make urgent contact by telephone number 226-0719 on or before Friday, October 16, 2026. This message is sent by the Director of Public Prosecutions and is for Shatifa Williams of Lot 352 East Street, North Cummingsburg, Georgetown. Syria Gittins of Lot 91 Thomas Street, Kitty, Georgetown. Maria Narain of Lot 255 Earls Avenue, Sobrianville, Georgetown. Cassia Katow of St. Cuthbert's Mission, Linden Suzdike Highway. Aklima Rashid of Wellington Park Estate, Quarantine, Berbice. Ariane Rose Chiang of St. Ignatius Village, Central Lethem, Region 9. Roseanne France of Central Amelia's Ward, Mackenzie, Linden, Region 10. Trinace Lambert of Lot 329, Block 22, Wismer, Linden, Region 10. And Monifa Trotman of Lot 36, Stuart Park, Christianburg, Wismer, Linden, Region 10. Or all somewhere else in the country.
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Praise the Lord Jesus. What a mighty God we serve. Friends, I greet all of you once more in the wonderful name of Jesus. It is a great joy to come once more into your homes, those of you who are traveling, those of you who are still at work, and to remind you that our God, He is mighty to be praised and to be glorified today. He's mighty to meet us all at the point of our need today. Gracious and most loving Father, in the name of Jesus, we give you praise and thanks because wisdom and might, wealth and riches, glory and honor, power, dominion, blessings, salvation, all we ascribe to you, all belongs to you forever and ever. We thank you for the saints in this nation that are worshiping you. We thank you for men and women, boys and girls that love you in this nation. We thank you, O God, for the pastors and the teachers and the elders, men and women that are teaching your word and letting people know there's a heaven to gain and a hell to shun, and is a point on the men wants to die, but after death cometh the judgment. Father, we give you praise and thanks, oh God, for your mercies. Thank you for answering prayers. Thank you for the sick being healed, the oppressed being set free. Thank you, Lord. Repentance towards God and faith towards our Lord and Savior Jesus Christ. We thank you and we praise you, Father, in Jesus' name. The poem says, never alone. I've seen the lightning flashing and heard the thunder roll. I felt since breakers dashing, trying to conquer my soul. I've heard the voice of my Savior telling me still to fight on. He promised never to leave me, never to leave me alone. The world's fierce winds are blowing, temptation sharp and keen. I feel a peace in knowing my Savior stands between. He stands to shield me from danger when earthly friends are gone. He promised never to leave me, never to leave me alone. When in affliction's valley I'm treading the road of care, my Savior helps me to carry my cross. When heavy to bear, my feet entangled with barbers ready to cast me down, my Savior whispers his promise, I never will leave thee alone. He died for me on the mountain, for me to pierce his side, for me open the fountain, the crimson cleansing tide, for me he's waiting in glory, seated upon his throne. He promised never to leave me, never to leave me alone. No, never alone. No, never alone. He promised never to leave me, never to leave me alone. No, never alone. No, never alone. He promised never to leave me, never to leave me alone. He said he would never leave us nor forsake us. He would never lead us. Jude, in the book of Jude in the New Testament, the Jude chapter 1, it says, verse 1, Jude, the servant of Jesus Christ and the brother of James, to them that are sanctified by God the Father, preserving Jesus Christ, called, mercy unto you and peace and love be multiplied. Beloved, when I give all diligence to write unto you of the common salvation, it was needful for me to write unto you and exhort you that ye should earnestly contend for the faith which was once delivered unto the saints. For there are certain men crept in unawares who were before of all ordained to this condemnation, ungodly men turning the grace of our God into lasciviousness and denying the only God and our Lord Jesus Christ. I will therefore put you in remembrance, though he once noticed how that the Lord, having saved the people out of the land of Egypt, afterwards destroyed them that believed not, and the angels which kept not their first estate but left their own habitation, he had reserved in everlasting chains on the darkness unto the judgment of the great day. Even as Sodom and Gomorrah and the cities about them in like manner, giving themselves over to fornication and going after strange flesh, are set forth for an example, suffering the vengeance of eternal fire. Likewise also these filthy dreamers defile the flesh, despise dominion, and speak evil of dignities. Yet Michael, the archangel, when contending with the devil, he disputed it about the body of Moses, durst not bring against him a railing accusation, but said, the Lord rebuke thee. But these speak evil of those things which they knew not, but what they knew naturally as beast. In those things they corrupt themselves. Woe unto them, for they have gone in the way of Cain and ran greedily after the heir of Balaam for a reward and perish in the gainsaying of Kor. These are spots in your feasts of charity when they feast with you, feeding themselves without fear. Clouds they are without water, carried about of winds, trees whose fruits withereth without fruit, twice dead, plucked up by the roots,
raging waves of the sea, foaming out their own shame, wandering stars to whom is reserved the blackness of darkness forever. And Enoch also, the seventh from Adam, prophesied of these, saying, Behold, the Lord cometh with 10,000 of his saints to execute judgment upon all, and to convince all that are ungodly among them of all their ungodly deeds, which they have ungodly committed, and of all their hard speeches, which ungodly sinners have spoken against him. These are murmurers, complainers, walking after their own lust, and their mouth speaketh great swelling words, having men's persons in admiration because of advantage. But, beloved, remember ye the words which were spoken before of the apostles of our Lord Jesus Christ, how that they told you there should be mockers in the last time, who should walk after their own ungodly lust. These be they who separate themselves, sinful, having not the Spirit. But ye, beloved, building up yourselves on your most holy faith, praying in the Holy Ghost. Keep yourselves in the love of God, looking for the mercy of our Lord Jesus Christ unto eternal life. And if some have compassion, making the difference, and others save with fear, pulling them out of the fire, hating even the garments spotted by the flesh. And if some have compassion, making a difference, and others save with fear, pulling them out of the fire, hating even the garments spotted by the flesh. Now unto him that is able to keep you from falling and to present you faultless before the presence of his glory with exceeding joy, to the only wise God our Savior be glory and majesty, dominion and power, both now and ever. Amen. Now unto him that is able to keep you from falling and to present you faultless before the presence of his glory with exceeding joy, to the only wise God our Savior be glory and majesty, dominion and power, both now and ever. Amen. Oh, hallelujah. Thank you. But he, beloved, building up yourselves on your most holy faith, praying in the Holy Ghost, keep yourself in the love of God, looking for the mercy of our Lord Jesus Christ unto eternal life. And the benediction says, Now unto him that is able to keep you from falling and to present you faultless before the presence of his glory with exceeding joy, to the only wise God, our Savior, glory and majesty, dominion and power, both now and evermore. Amen. Listening friends, I want you to know that there is a heaven to gain and a hell to shun. Oh yes, Jesus said on that great day, he's going to separate them, the sheep from the goats. He'll say, well done, thou good and faithful servant, enter now into the joys of the Lord. Or he'll say, depart from me, workers of iniquity, I know you not. Jesus is the way, the truth, and the life, young man. Madam, Jesus is the way. Mister, let Christ be your Lord. Young man, repent of your sins. Tell God you're sorry for breaking his laws. Madam, repent of your sins. Tell God you're sorry for breaking his laws. Father, mother, repent. Let the blood of Christ cleanse you. The Bible says, whosoever shall call upon him, the Lord shall be saved. Open your mouth and ask Christ to come into your life. For as many as receive Christ Jesus, to them he gives the power to become the sons of God. He's going to empower you. He's going to give you the power and the strength to serve him. Whosoever shall call upon the name of the Lord shall be saved. Open your mouth and ask Christ to come in. There's a heaven to gain. Eternity, eternity. Where will you spend eternity when you make your last step and you take your last breath and your spirit and soul leave your body? Will on that day you hear, well done, thou good and faithful servant, or will you hear, depart from me, workers of iniquity, I know you not? For as many as receive Christ Jesus, to them he gave the power to become the sons of God. The blood of Jesus Christ, God's Son, cleanseth us from all sins. Whosoever confesses and forsaketh his sin shall receive mercies. We overcome by the blood of the Lamb and the word of God in our testimony. Thank God for his saving grace. Thank God for his keeping grace. Thank God for his healing grace. Madam, you can serve the Lord Jesus. You can do all things through Christ who strengthened you. Young man, you can serve the Lord. You can do all things through Christ who strengthened you. Mister, you can be an overcomer. You can overcome sin and temptation by the blood of the Lamb and the word of God in your testimony. The Bible says, he that is unjust, let him be unjust still. He that is filthy, let him be filthy still. He that is righteous, let him be righteous still. He that is holy, let him be holy still. And behold, I come quickly, and my reward is with me to give every man according as his work shall be. Let him have his way in your life today. It says, now unto him that is able to keep you from
from falling, and to present you faultless before the presence of his glory with exceeding joy. To the only wise God, our Savior, be glory and majesty, dominion and power, both now and ever. Amen. He wants to present us with joy and gladness on that great day when we stand before Jehovah God. We can hear, "Well done, thou good and faithful servant. Live for him. Jesus is the way. He's the truth. He's the life. He's the fountain of living water. He's the bread of life. Let him have his way. Live for him. Hide the word of God in your heart." Those of you who have given your life to Christ, congregate with the saints to give him praise. Sing praises unto his name. Oh, give thanks unto the Lord, for he's good. His mercies endureth. We're going to bless the Lord at all times. His praises will continue to be in our mouths. Serve him, love him, beloved. And I give all the to write unto you of the common salvation, was needful for me to write unto you and exhort you that ye should earnestly contend for the faith which was once delivered unto the saints. Oh yes, I encourage you, you that are a believer in Christ, continue to contend for the faith and let your light shine before men. Do not become tired in well doing. Do not stay away from the assembling with the saints. Oh, you have the pastor, those who are part of the fivefold ministry. You congregate with the saints and be edified and built up in the word. Many the afflictions of the righteous, but God will deliver us from them all. All those who live God in Christ, he'll suffer persecution, he'll go through trials and testing, but he said he will never leave us, neither will he forsake us. The joy of the Lord is our strength. We have his peace that passeth understanding. We have his guarding angels that encamp around about our lives. He's going to bless our going and coming. Young man, live for the Lord. The Bible says, young man, you're strong, you've overcome the wicked one. Madam, you can do all things through Christ who strengthened you. Mister, you and your family serve the Lord with joy and gladness. Eternity is real. Hell is real. The lake of fire and brimstone is real. For those who reject Christ, for those who do not accept him, there is one God and one mediator between God and man, and that mediator is Christ Jesus. Let him have his way. Father, let your grace and your blessings be upon all my friends today. Thank you for them all growing in grace and in the knowledge of Jesus Christ. Let them have a great day today. Thank you for those who have repented. Thank you for those who have invited Christ into their lives as their Lord and Savior. God bless you all. Have a great day. God bless you.

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1: BBC News with Govinda Gill. Russia's launched a massive overnight attack on Ukrainian energy infrastructure, targeting facilities in the capital, Kyiv, its surrounding region and Kharkiv. At least 6 people were killed. President Zelensky has accused Moscow of never before having shown such demonstrative disrespect to America, a reference to a supposed energy ceasefire that President Trump announced, but which only Ukraine has said it would respect. Sophia, a Kyiv resident, lives next to one of the buildings destroyed in the attack.
2: From the moment when the air raid alarm started until the explosions, there was little time to react. It felt that the sky itself was falling. I heard the explosions first, and then all the glass fell.
1: Mr. Zelensky also said for the second night that Ukraine received no prior warnings from its partners about Russian ballistic missile launches. President Trump has denied suggestions that the US had stopped sharing intelligence with Kyiv. More from our Ukraine correspondent, Dan Johnson.
3: Ukrainian officials say it is not a coincidence that this has happened at this time, given the current political situation. There's been a bitter row over the past few days after Donald Trump made that diesel deal with Vladimir Putin, tit for tat with the Ukrainians calling the American president weak for doing that deal, the American president saying that Vladimir Zelensky should go, that Ukraine should hold elections. And Vladimir Zelensky says he was threatened over the weekend that if he didn't sign up to Donald Trump's energy ceasefire, then intelligence would be withheld. And it does look like on some level that is what's happening.
1: President Zelensky is due to meet the British Prime Minister Andy Burnham in London today to discuss ways the UK can bolster its support for Ukraine. Mr. Burnham has promised to move further and faster with financial and military aid, including a pledge to speed up the delivery of lightweight anti-drone missiles. A Ukrainian man is due to stand trial in Germany later after being accused of organising the operation that blew up the Nord Stream gas pipelines in 2022. The explosions cut off Western Europe's largest source of Russian natural gas. Officials allege the operation was conducted on behalf of Ukrainian state agencies. The BBC's Jessica Parker's at the court in Hamburg.
4: It's alleged that Serhii K, as he's known under German privacy rules, led a small team, including professional divers and an explosives expert, chartering a yacht from Germany's Baltic coast and sailing to waters off the Danish island of Bornholm before laying explosives on the pipelines back in September 2022. That is the allegation. Serhii K has denied involvement. Ukraine has denied involvement. But of course, this is politically sensitive.
1: BBC News. Official data shows that exports from China have increased substantially. They rose by 36% in September compared to the same period last year, far exceeding estimates. The boom's mainly been driven by high demand for technical components for making everything from small electronics to artificial intelligence data centres. Sri Lankan officials say that Saudi Arabia's overturned the death sentence imposed last month on a Sri Lankan migrant worker for blasphemy. Here's our global affairs correspondent, Sebastian Usher.
5: The comment that got the 24-year-old construction worker Anojen Sivarasa into deep trouble was posted on Facebook during a heated online exchange over Muslim and Hindu religious beliefs. His post was deemed highly offensive to the Prophet Muhammad. He deleted it and issued a public apology, but the damage was done. A screenshot was apparently sent to his employer and he was subsequently arrested. He was originally sentenced to 5 years in jail and a hefty fine, but prosecutors appealed and a second court sentenced him to death. His case caused a huge outcry in Sri Lanka with demands for the authorities to intervene. That intervention seems to have paid off.
1: Rescuers in India say at least 13 children have drowned after a boat capsized on the River Ganges in eastern Bihar state. The overloaded vessel overturned on its way to a Hindu festival. Locals used the light from their mobile phones to search for survivors in the darkness. 6 people are in a stable condition. Tokyo says it will summon the Russian ambassador to Japan over the arrest of a Japanese journalist in Russia's Far East. The foreign minister said Japan was seeking information on the arrest of the reporter and urged Moscow to ensure he received fair and impartial treatment. The Russian authorities accused the journalist, identified as Yuki Imai from the Hokkaido Shimbun newspaper, of gathering information on Russia's defence capabilities. That's the latest BBC News.
0: 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GWI time.
6: 6 hours, 7. At this point, we've got one announcement of death and three messages.

the death is announced of Ursula Cornelius Rose Layla of Lot 30 Norton Street, Workmanville, Georgetown, aged 86, former employee of GEC, also known as GPL, who died on Sunday, October 4. There are three messages at this time. Ursula Cornelius Rose Layla of Lot 30 Norton Street, Workmanville, Georgetown, aged 86, former employee of GEC, also known as GPL, died on Sunday, October 4. She was a daughter of the late Vincent Cashmere Rose and Ivy Farrell Rose, wife of the late Aubrey Stanislaus Layla, mother of David Layla, Shemaine Layla, and the late Sharon Tricia Rose Layla, sister of Rita Smith and the late Eileen and others, aunt of Trudell Smith, Wandell Smith, Tracy Smith, Shondell Smith, Diane Smith, and others, friend of Pastor John Smith, Pastor Eulalie Balls, Dr. Carlos Martin, Dr. Felicity White, Dr. Torres, Dr. Michael, an ICU doctor, nurses of ICU, nurses and doctor of GPHC Main Operating Theater, Ulrich Kores or Ulrich Kores, Cicely Serez, Barbara Lewis, Villette Pilgrim, Pat Peer, Joan Van Slykman, Shannon, Kevin, Shane, Kellon, Gloria Husbands, and others. The funeral of Ursula Cornelius Rose Layla will be held on Wednesday, October 21. Viewing will be held at the Likens Funeral Home from 13 hours to 14 hours, thence to Central Assembly of God Church Diplomat Center for funeral service from 15 hours, followed by interment at the Lurpentera Cemetery.

The National Communications Network Radio extends sympathy to the relatives and friends of Ursula Cornelius Rose Lela of Lot 30 Norton Street, Wortmanville, Georgetown, aged 86, former employee of GEC, also known as GPL, who died on Sunday, October 4.

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1: 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Jelena Shepherd of Lot 110 Section C Enterprise, East Coast, Demerara. 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Sarojini Singh of Perseverance Maikoni, East Coast, Demerara. And Kensia Williams of Lot 313 Phase 1 South Better Hope, East Coast, Demerara. Or all somewhere else in the country. Here's a message for you. You are requested to meet with the Director of Public Prosecutions, Lot 1, Seawall Flats, Eve Leary, Kingston, Georgetown, or make urgent contact by telephone number 226-0719 on or before Friday, October 16, 2026. I'll repeat that message. You are requested to meet with the Director of Public Prosecutions, Lot 1, Seawall Flats, Eve Leary, Kingston, Georgetown, or make urgent contact by telephone number 226-0719 on or before Friday, October 16, 2026. This message is sent by the Director of Public Prosecutions and is for Dunielle Elcock of Sarah Lodge, Stuartville, West Coast, Demerara, Kausilia Sukram of Lot 386 Zealot, East Bank, Essequibo, Alian Daniels of Lot 8 Tushin New Scheme, East Bank, Essequibo, Anaya Abrams of Inner Bagotsville, West Bank, Demerara, Mario France of Lot 95 Stuartville, Old Road, West Coast, Demerara, Amrita Capaldio of Lot 90 DeKendron Housing Scheme, West Coast, Demerara, Jelena Shepherd of Lot 110 Section C Enterprise, East Coast, Demerara, Kayla Simon of Lot 98 Noble Street Friendship, East Coast, Demerara, Sarojini Singh of Perseverance Maikoni, East Coast, Demerara, and Kensia Williams of Lot 313 Phase 1 South Better Hope, East Coast, Demerara, or all somewhere else in the country. Calling Juanita Josiah of Lot 38 Collins Street, Victoria, East Coast, Demerara. Cheyenne Cosbert of Lot 15 Haslington Public Road, East Coast, Demerara. Bertisha Bell of Lot 199 Dazzle Housing Scheme, East Coast, Demerara. 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Aliyah Abdullah of Lot 5 Tuckville Terrace, East La Penitence, Georgetown. O.J. 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Here is a message for you. You are requested to meet with the Director of Public Prosecutions, Lot 1, Seawall Flats, Eve Leary, Kingston, Georgetown, or make urgent contact by telephone number 226-0719 on or before Friday, October 16, 2026. I'll repeat that message. You are requested to meet with the Director of Public Prosecutions, Lot 1, Seawall Flats, Eve Leary, Kingston, Georgetown, or make urgent contact by telephone number 226-0719 on or before Friday, October 16, 2026. This message is sent by the Director of Public Prosecutions and is for Juanita Josiah of Lot 38 Collins Street, Victoria, East Coast, Demerara. Cheyenne Cosbert of Lot 15 Haslington Public Road, East Coast, Demerara. Bertisha Bell of Lot 199 Dazzle Housing Scheme, East Coast, Demerara. 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Alicia Plass of Lot 476 Block X, Liliendale, East Coast, Demerara. Aliyah Abdullah of Lot 5 Tuckville Terrace, East La Penitence, Georgetown. O.J. 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Shara Grant of Lot 631 Diamond Housing Scheme, East Bank, Demerara. 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Or all somewhere else in the country. Calling Shatifa Williams of Lot 352 East Street, North Cummingsburg, Georgetown. Syria Gittins of Lot 91 Thomas Street, Kitty, Georgetown. Maria Narine of Lot 255 Earls Avenue, Sobrianville, Georgetown. Cassia Katow of St. Cuthbert's Mission, Linden Susdike Highway. Aklima Rashid of Wellington Park Estate, Quarantine, Berbice. Ariane Rose Chiang of St. Ignatius Village, Central Lethem, Region 9. Roseanne France of Central Amelia's Ward, Mackenzie, Linden, Region 10. Trinace Lambert of Lot 329, Block 22, Wismer, Linden, Region 10. And Monifa Trotman of Lot 36, Stuart Park, Christianburg, Wismer, Linden, Region 10. Or all somewhere else in the country. Here is a message for you. You are requested to meet with the Director of Public Prosecutions, Lot 1, Seawall Flats, Eve Leary, Kingston, Georgetown, or make urgent contact by telephone number 226-0719 on or before Friday, October 16, 2026. I'll repeat that message. You are requested to meet with the Director of Public Prosecutions, Lot 1, Seawall Flats, Eve Leary, Kingston, Georgetown, or make urgent contact by telephone number 226-0719 on or before Friday, October 16, 2026. This message is sent by the Director of Public Prosecutions and is for Shatifa Williams of Lot 352 East Street, North Cummingsburg, Georgetown. Syria Gittins of Lot 91 Thomas Street, Kitty, Georgetown. Maria Narine of Lot 255 Earls Avenue, Sobrianville, Georgetown. Cassia Katow of St. Cuthbert's Mission, Linden Susdike Highway. Aklima Rashid of Wellington Park Estate, Quarantine, Berbice. Ariane Rose Chiang of St. Ignatius Village, Central Lethem, Region 9. Roseanne France of Central Amelia's Ward, Mackenzie, Linden, Region 10. Trinace Lambert of Lot 329, Block 22, Wismer, Linden, Region 10. And Monifa Trotman of Lot 36, Stuart Park, Christianburg, Wismer, Linden, Region 10. Or all somewhere else in the country.
0: The next scheduled announcement of death and messages can be heard at 7 hours 35. It is 6 hours 19.

0: Good morning. It is Wednesday, the 14th of October. We're almost in the middle of October. Good morning to you. Welcome to The Breakfast Show. Great to be with you as always. Hope that you are having yourself a great start to your day. We're smack in the middle of the week as well. It's going to be a good day. Let's just affirm that right now. It's going to be a great day, and you are stepping into all of the goodness of life today, and I hope that you will make the world a much better place than you have found it. So happy to be with you. I'm Deborah Francis. I will be with you right up until 9 hours this morning, and I hope that you're ready because we've got good information, we've got great music as well, and we've got enough to get you started and get you through the day. Let's get started because we're running close on time, 6 hours 20 already, to our inspirational dose of wisdom. Then we've got our very first song. We will get right into the weather forecast, economic report, Burbese Bridge, all of that. And then we'll come back and tell you what's happening, get into our road safety talk at 6 hours 30. Welcome to The Breakfast Show. Good morning.
1: I am Winsome Henry, and here is your inspirational dose of wisdom. Yesterday is history. Tomorrow is a mystery. Today is a gift of God, which is why we call it the present. This quote tells us that the past is gone and cannot be changed. Dwelling on it doesn't serve us well. This quote helps you to learn from it and do better next time. I am Winsome Henry, and that was your dose of wisdom.

track of the weather for the next 12 hours, I am Tamika Wallace. Cloudy skies with isolated showers are likely to be experienced over coastal regions 2 and 5 during the morning. Conditions are expected to improve from the afternoon, as mostly fair and sunny skies will persist. Regions 1, 6, inland and southern Guyana can expect cloudy skies with isolated showers and thundershowers from the afternoon. For the wind, gentle to moderate easterly to southeasterly breeze, strong winds and lightning strikes during thundershowers. Maximum temperatures will range between 29 degrees Celsius to 31 degrees Celsius along the coast and 31 degrees Celsius to 34 degrees Celsius elsewhere. Now for your extended forecast. For Thursday, mostly fair and sunny skies are likely to be experienced over coastal regions and southern Guyana, with no significant rainfall expected. Inland areas along regions 1 to 4, 7 and 10 can expect cloudy skies with light to moderate showers and isolated thunder showers from the afternoon. Until next time, be safe and have a great day.

0: Hello there. Let's tell you what's happening with the price of gold for the economic report. 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And now for the foreign exchange rates according to the non-bank Cambio, buying and selling respectively. For the US dollar, $207.98 and $210.45. For the Canadian dollar, $146.02 and $147.72. For the euro, $232.58 and $235.56. For the sterling, $275.34 and $278.83. For the Barbados dollar, $84.75. For the TT dollar, $1.32. And for the Eastern Caribbean dollar, $65.88. I am Fuchsia Lunk, and this has been your economic report as of October 13, 2026, as issued by the Bank of Guyana.
1: Hello there, here is your Burbage Bridge and Ferry schedules for today, Wednesday, October 14. The Burbage Bridge opened at 5 hours 55 and closes at 7 hours 25. And now for your ferry schedules, as issued by the Transport and Harbors Department. From Perica to Supunam, the ferry departs at 12 hours, 16 hours, and 18 hours. From Supunam to

0: Pampurica, the ferry leaves at 15 hours and 19 hours. From Parika to Wakenham, the ferry departs at 16 hours. From Legwan to Parika, the ferry departs at 10 hours and 16 hours 30. And Parika to Legwan at 15 hours 30. That's all for your Burbies Bridge and ferry schedules for today, Wednesday, October 14.
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0: 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It is a time for road safety talk coming from the traffic department of the Guyana Police Force.
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0: Good morning. It is Wednesday, the 14th of October, 2026. How are you this morning? Hope that you're well. Hope you had a good rest last night and you're ready for today. I feel as though I need like an hour, like an extra hour. That's how I feel. I feel I can do with an extra hour because I had a relatively late night last night. And yeah, I can do with another hour or so just to get myself together and be ready for today. Nonetheless, here we are. The beat goes on. And so we've got to keep up. And I hope that you will have yourself a great day today. If it is that you're coming off shift, you're heading home, just want to wish you a great day as well. I know some of you won't have time to rest. You'll have to get your kids together and have them ready for school and so on. And for those who don't have that responsibility, I hope you'll get some good rest today so that you can rejuvenate yourself, right? It's important that you rest. Rest is so, so important. Now, just want to let you know what's happening today in and around your neighborhood, your country. And we will start with the fact that today is Wednesday and the Ministry of Agriculture is observing Agriculture Month and they've got a farmer's market happening today at the Sophia Exhibition Complex. So I hope that you will go out today. If it is you're looking for fresh fruits and vegetables at affordable prices, it was reported, you can certainly get down to the Sophia Exhibition site. It starts at approximately 3:30. So that's good timing because of those coming off at 4 o'clock, 4:30, 5 o'clock, you too can go and access fresh fruits and vegetables at good prices. So please ensure that you go out there and you access these. So today's happening at the Sophia Exhibition Complex. And in addition to that, those in region number 2, right now, your farmer's market would have opened at Anna Regina Market Tarmac. So you can go and cash in as well. So this is every Wednesday for region number 2 at Anna Regina Market Tarmac from 6:30 a.m. You too can access a farmer's market. Region 3, your date will be the 24th of October at Potentia Public Road from 3 p.m. Region 4, well, we did say every Wednesday at a Sophia Exhibition Center from 3:30. And the next one will be the 30th of October at a GGMC's head office, High and Princess Streets from 10 a.m. At Region 4 in the East, Bank of Demerara on the 18th of October at Diamond Grove Tarmac from 6 a.m. You also will have your farmer's market. Region 5, the 22nd of October at RDC office from 3 p.m. They've added some additional dates, guys. So that's why I'm going through this for you. I know I've gone through it before, but they've added some additional dates and they've released the new dates. And I thought I'd share it with you. So East Bank, I did say the Region 5, the 22nd of October at RDC office from 3 p.m. Region 6, the 28th of October at the Port Morant Market from 3 p.m. Region 9 on the 16th of October, Cashew Grove Park, Karasabai Village, South Pacaraima Subdistrict. The 16th of October as well in Region 9, Benab Kampung, Kabudarnu Village, Deep South Subdistrict. The 17th of October, the Bashed, Aranaputa Village North Subdistrict. The 24th of October, Letham Market. The 30th and the 31st of October, Benab Kampung, Mirawa Village. And these are your dates that we've got to date. And I hope that you will capitalize and cash in on good fruits, good vegetables, so that you and your family can be served well. Okay. But one of the things that I observe, I went to get my oranges, and now instead of 3 oranges, which I used to buy, they have 4 oranges now. So 4 oranges for $1,000 at Border Market, which is better, right? Because you used to have 5 oranges for $1,000. And then it went to 3 oranges for $1,000. And I was like, what? How? Anyhow, so it's 4 oranges right now. My mom yesterday, she got 5 oranges. I don't know where she got it from, but she got 5 oranges yesterday for $1,000. So I guess some vendors are still keeping the 5 and some are reducing it. So let's see how it goes. GSL 2027, the dates would have been announced June 24 to July 3. So you can put that in your calendar for those who are planning ahead for 2027. July 3 will be the final date. June 24 will start. So June 24 to July 3. Now, the Tourism and Hospitality Association, it's October. And guys, oftentimes we think about Christmas. I did tell you that there are some stores that are doing clearance sales on Christmas items. So you can certainly check out those as well if it is that you're planning ahead. And the Ministry of Tourism via the Tourism and Hospitality Association of Guyana, they have their 4th annual Christmas toy drive. Now, they are welcoming donations of new unwrapped toys, children's books, board games, and monetary contributions as well. You can drop off these at the THAG Secretariat, Waterloo Street, Private Sector Commission Building. For more information, call them on 715-2883, 715-2883. So please ensure that you contribute if you can, okay? So they're looking for new and unwrapped toys, children's books, board games, and monetary contribution as well. They are spreading holiday cheer. I did also mention that the Ministry of Culture, Youth, and Sport, they have opened their portal for submission of entries into the Mashamani 2027 song competitions. And you can send this via their Facebook page. So those who are interested, please send your songs in a timely manner so that they can, I guess, review them and give the go-ahead in terms of your eligibility for the competitions. Also want to remind you that Magic City Tours and Transportation Services, as well as the Guyana Tours and Transportation Services, the Guyana Tourism Authority has advised that these two are not licensed tour operators. And as a result of that, you should ensure that you travel, you make arrangements with licensed tour operators, and you can actually find the licensed tour operators, a list of licensed tour operators via their Facebook page. That is the Guyana Tourism Authority. Check on their Facebook page and ensure you see the list of companies, of agencies that are licensed to conduct tour operating business in Guyana so that you will be safe, okay? Another thing I want to remind you of is the Ministry of Labor. They have got a Conditions of Work Labor Seminar in Region Number 10 on Thursday, October 15th. That's tomorrow at 9 a.m. at the Linden RDC Boardroom. So they're calling employees, employers, and departments of business. You're all invited to attend this very important presentation, engagement as well, because we all need to be aware of these things. A lot of us operate without knowledge. We operate and until we are in a situation, that's when we try to understand the laws and so on governing the situation. But it's important that you understand, for example, employment laws, what goes, what should not be permissible and so on, so that you can be on the safe side, right? Because God forbid things go awry, it can become a bit touch and go. You know, I've seen so many people who have been in situations where it comes down to the wire and representation sometimes can be a bit of a challenge. So please ensure that you are familiar with the laws of the country. And it doesn't hurt, right? You can access this online as well. Just go in online, type in Laws of Guyana, and it tells you in the various categories. You don't necessarily have to be a lawyer to understand. It's in very simple language as well. I mean, there are some terms and so on that may be a bit concerning in terms of understanding it. But apart from that, it's pretty straightforward. So please ensure that you access the necessary laws so that you have an understanding. And for those who are working too, it's always important that you read your terms of reference. Oftentimes when you're employed, they give you what is called a terms of reference or a job description. it is so important that you review those, you understand it, and then you sign. The purpose of signing is to indicate that you've read and you've understood and you've accepted. So it's important that you really become involved in the process, not just about saying, oh, well, I've got a contract, so let me just sign away. Because you just never know sometimes what you're signing to. If you've got questions, it's okay to clarify, okay? So just be on a safe side. For those who are interested in the funeral arrangements of the former opposition leader of Guyana, Robert Herman Orlando Corbin, as you are aware, on Wednesday, today, at 6:30 p.m., they'll be awake at the Arthur Chong Conference Center, Railway Embankment Road, Liliendale, Georgetown. It will be an evening of celebration, reflections, and tributes. So you can be a part of that as well. And tomorrow, Thursday the 15th of October, 8 a.m. to 9 p.m., there'll be a Congress Place. This is Farewell Comrade aspect of the program. And at 9:30 to 10:30 a.m., the body will be at Parliament Buildings, Brig Dam, Georgetown. 10:45 to 1 p.m., tributes and funeral service at St. Andrew's Kirk. And 2 p.m., cremation at the Kashi Dam Crematorium, Ramsend, Foreshore, West Coast, Demerara. It continues on Saturday, but I'll tell you as we go along as well. May his soul continue to rest in perfect peace. For those who are interested in the Guyana Development Bank, remember you can check online the Guyana Development Bank and just see the criteria to access the services of the bank. And the president, His Excellency President Ali, did say that farmers, the agricultural sector, they have made up 30%, it was reported, 30% of those who are already accessing the bank are the bank's services. So you too can be a part of that. If it is that you need guidance, I would suggest you reach out to someone who can guide you through the process as well. And be responsive to your questions too. Talking about being responsive to the question, you know, I have not got a response from the cash grant website as yet. I don't know what's going on. This is probably going on to a month now, right? I have not got a response. No one has called. No one has said anything. So I don't know. I really hope that, you know, I don't know what happens at the back end and where it's filtered to, the questions are filtered to, and who is responsible for the follow-up. But there needs to be some work on that. Nonetheless, 6:46 it is, guys. Just to let you know, for Agriculture Month, we are on the 14th. So the next activity is World Food Day Exhibition and Open Day, Lake Mainstay Region Number 2. The 17th will be the MOA fishing competition from 6 a.m. at a Kingston Seawall. I know this usually attracts a lot of people. So if you're interested, you can go there and do some fishing and catch some fish and so on. This is usually very nice. The 18th, there is a health and fitness walk at the Bar Jagdeo Demerara River Bridge from 6 a.m. The 21st of October, Farmers Exchange. And there's a Farmers Symposium at the University of Guyana from 9 a.m. as well. We'll tell you more as we go around or go further down in the month. We'll share the activities that are upcoming as well. Also want to remind you that this is the week when those in Region Number 2, study goes pink. You can check the study public hospital and access screening and diagnostic mammograms. Ladies, please, please take advantage of this opportunity. This is in progress. It concludes on the 16th of October. So you've got this week to get about your business. Go and get your mammogram, get your screening. Let's all be proactive about our health. There's no need to fear, okay? Please be in the know. It's better you know than don't know, okay? So please ensure that you go get yourself screened, get your mammograms, and just do what you've got to do so that you can stay healthy. Also want to say good morning to the folks at the Guyana Defense Force. They are asking you, if it is you'd like to become a soldier or you'd like to become an officer, you can certainly join them as well. The Ministry of Natural Resources, they have got their Fitness Thursdays, so you can join them every Thursday at the National Park at 5 p.m. Seems as though the crowd is really increasing. The numbers are increasing. I saw photos of the last one and persons were dressed in pink and so on. Listen, go out there and exercise. Just be proactive about your health. You know, if you can't walk, you can run. Just go out there and ensure that you take control of your health. All right, guys, let's move on. We've got to get to our Guyanese breakfast dish of the day. We've got some boiled and fried cassava and saltfish.
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2: Welcome to our channel once again, my friends. Realize Guyana, home of traditional Guyanese recipes. Today, we're going to be doing a recipe for boiled and fried cassava in its own. As you know, we have boiled and fried provisions. It's basically the cassava alone and salted fish fried together. So for this, we're going to be using just one large cassava. It weighs about a pound and a half. We're going to be using about 6 ounces of salted fish, some scallions, tomato, onion, salt to taste. So let's get started. So to begin with, we're going to boil some water to boil out our salted fish. All right, so our water is hot, so we're going to go wash our salted fish first and then add them to this water. So you want to get off as much salt as possible before you put them to boil. We're just going to bring this up to a boil. We're going to boil this for about 10 minutes once, and that's good enough. That's going to be good enough. So we're heating up some water as well on our next burner for our cassava, to boil our cassava. So while our salted fish is boiling and our water is heating up to boil this cassava, we're going to get the cassava ready. So this dish is quick and yummy, my friends. As you know, cassava is delicious boiled with some butter. Some people like this mashed with some butter, but fried with this salted fish is delicious as well. So you're just going to split them in two like this now, and that's going to be the right size you want. So now we're gonna go wash our cassava. So in we go with our cassava, and our salted fish is starting to bubble up. So we add some salt to the cassava. So while your cassava and your salted fish is boiling, you're gonna get your seasonings ready. We're chopping our scallions now, and this is gonna be yummy, guys. You should give this recipe a try, definitely. Alright, so our salted fish has been boiling for about 10 minutes, so we're gonna remove this now, drain it out. There you go. So our cassava is still boiling, as you can see. A little more for this. So we're gonna be using one wiri-wiri pepper in this dish. Use as much as you like, or none at all. So our cassava is finished boiling, and we're gonna take it out now. So we're just gonna break up our salt fish a little bit. So you don't wanna break them up too small, because they'll be broken up further when you're frying up it with the cassava. That's it. Our pan is hot, so we're gonna add some oil. Alright, so our oil is hot, and we're gonna add our onions first.

0: make it look like this at the end. If you had added scallions before in the beginning, it would be lost by now. So you want to add it towards the end. So now we're gonna add our main ingredient, our cassava. Oh, that's smelling so good, guys. It just smelling nice, nice. So you wanna cook it for a little bit, about a minute and a half or so, for the flavors to infuse. Now look at that. Isn't that looking lovely? 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And look at that. This is ready. Boil and fry cassava with saltfish.
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1: Now with your Wednesday morning sportscast, from Travis Seymour. First up in cricket news. Established former Guyana and West Indies batsman Narsingh Dinyarine has replaced Trinidadian Riyad Emrit in the West Indies squad for the 2026 International Masters Cricket World Cup Tournament. The action set to bowl off on Saturday and will run until October 31st, with 16 teams competing in a round-robin 45-over format. The 43-year-old Guyanese left-hander brings substantial top-level international experience to the veteran lineup, having previously represented the senior regional side in 18 tests, 31 ODIs and 8 T20s. On Saturday, West Indies will start off their campaign against Australia at Guyana National Stadium, Providence. Emrit, who featured in 2 ODIs and 4 T20s, was forced to withdraw from the squad due to the commitment with West Indies legends in India. The West Indies will be led by another ex-West Indies retired player, Dinesh Ramdin, and he will have several other players with international experience in the lineup, as well as Ramnivas Sarwan, Senarayan Chattagoon, Devinder Bishu, and Jason Mohammed. Dinyarine did represent the West Indies Masters team earlier this year in Pakistan. Now over to you, Tyreek Walters.
2: As the West Indies eye a series leveling clash on Wednesday in Hyderabad, head coach of the West Indies senior men's team, Darren Sammy, speaking ahead of the fourth T20 International, says the team is not over-reliant on the exploits of Shea Hope, but he is key to their success.
3: When you look at the team that we have so many match winners. I mean, it is good that Shea is in a good vein of form, and I want him to abuse that form as long as possible. You know, but if you notice, in the games, she has done really well. He's been man of the match, but there have been supporting casts.
2: The Caribbean side trail the five-match series 2-1. They lost the opener to India by 8 wickets and won the second game by 6 wickets, but then lost the third on Sunday by 14 runs.
3: What the difference in the game that prevented us from going 2-1 up, because we could have been 2-1 up as well, was the power play. You know, because you minus the power play, we restricted India for under 10 in all 3 phases. One, controlling that power play, because so far they've been, I think we've been having to pull back the game every single time. You know, so controlling that power play is an area that we could work on.
2: The West Indies have named a 16-man squad for the upcoming tour of Bangladesh, with Roston Jays appointed captain and Jamal Warrican as vice captain. The squad includes Guyanese opener Tejerai Jajabal and Brandon King, and all-rounder Kimo Paul. Shamar Joseph, Kimar Roach and Jaden Seals lead the pace attack, while Joshua Bishops and Justin Graves provide additional options. Wicketkeeper batter Joshua De Silva and Amir Jangu are also included, alongside John Campbell, Kavim Hodge and Alec Athanas. Defending national champion, Achille Haynes is aiming to add another title to his growing badminton legacy when the Senior National Championship serves off on Thursday at the National Gymnasium. The tournament runs through Saturday, with the country's top shuttlers competing for national honours. Haynes says winning his first senior national title and becoming a triple champion are achievements he never expected when he started playing badminton.
4: Yeah, winning another title for me would definitely be something that I'd want to do, something else to etch into, I guess, my legacy and my time playing badminton. You know, I never would have thought I'd be necessarily at this point. I started badminton late, and so to be able to just be the number one player is something that I'm truly proud of. Winning my first nationals, senior nationals, being triple champion, you know, things that never expected, but I wanted.
2: The defending champion says his mindset remains unchanged as he targets another title and seeks to further cement his place in Guyana's badminton history.
4: It's the same idea, the same mindset coming in, regardless of any outside outside aspects. I still want to win, I still want to compete, I still want to etch my name into history for Guyana locally. So for me, winning another national title, it's just the same feeling, the same vigor, the same excitement.
2: The competition will feature singles, doubles and mixed doubles event. Now, Demerara Mutual has partnered with Republic Bank Schools Football League, providing insurance coverage as teams receive equipment and playing kits ahead of the tournament. Petro director Troy Mendonza praised teachers and coaches for their dedication to developing young footballers and supporting the competition.
5: To understand and appreciate more of the efforts that the teachers and coaches that is here today, that the amount of efforts that you put in to make this happen. And so I want to thank you wholeheartedly and hope that you continue to support these youngsters.
2: Demerara Mutual Sales and Marketing Coordinator Usil Van Domain said insurance provides essential protection for young athletes.
6: Today, you're getting new balls and new uniforms. But there is one other thing every team needs, and that is protection. Think about it. No coach sends a team out without a goalkeeper and a solid backline. Insurance is that backline. It's more than policies and paperwork. It's about people and knowing that when something goes wrong, you're not alone. Sports is the same. When you know you're covered, you give it your all.
2: Meanwhile, Republic Bank marketing analyst Grace Hitnarine encouraged players to develop financial literacy skills, including budgeting, saving, and managing their earnings. And finally, in sport, we tell you that the Ghana Defence Force leads the Ghana Football Federation's Elite League table after the latest round of matches at the National Training Centre over the weekend. GDF has been unbeaten out of four games this season to be perched on 12 points. They only lead Slingers, who are also flawless in four games on goal difference. The Soldiers have a 15-goal difference, while Slingers have 11. In the last round of clashes, Slingers grabbed an impressive 5-2 victory over tournament debutants Camptown. Western Tigers FC also emerged victorious with a victory over Motherless FC 8-1 to be third on the points table with three wins and a loss on 9 points. Santos and the Ghana Police Force rounded off the top five places.
1: And that's your morning sport. I'm Travis Seymour.
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9: The news, featuring the personalities, issues, and events that make the news in Guyana, the Caribbean, and around the world. 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
0: With the news, I am Deborah Francis. Good morning. First, the lead stories. MV Barima inquiry hearings will begin today following meetings with survivors' families in Region 1. Guyana to host second Global Biodiversity Alliance Conference Financing Forum. Guyana could end chicken imports within a month as local production increases. In the region, U.S. Congresswoman calls for ICE withdrawal from New York following shooting of Dominican immigrant. And internationally, Six Flags shuts down 9 roller coasters following fatal accident in Georgia. Those were elite stories. Details of these and others in a moment.
10: Guyana, get ready! 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One unforgettable celebration of Masters Cricket! This October, experience the IMC Over 40s Cricket World Cup 2026 in Guyana! Reignite the fire! Relive the passion! For fixtures, live coverage, and tournament updates, visit the hub and scan the QR code.
0: Thanks for joining us now for the details of the news. Formal hearings into the July 18 MV Burima tragedy are scheduled to begin today, Wednesday, at the Arthur Chong Conference Center following 2 days of engagements with survivors and affected families in Region 1. On Tuesday, approximately 30 persons attended a meeting at the Port Kaituma Community Center where survivors recounted their experiences before the Commission of Inquiry, chaired by Justice Godfrey Phillips Smith, while similar discussions were held in Maburuma on Monday, along with an inspection of the Kumako Wharf. Justice Smith encouraged survivors and other affected persons to come forward with evidence, stressing the importance of first-hand accounts in establishing what led to the vessel's capsizing, while assuring families that concerns outside the inquiry's mandate, including requests for assistance, would be brought to the government's attention. The commission, which is expected to complete its investigation within 6 months, will also examine maritime safety procedures, regulatory oversight, and possible failures before making recommendations aimed at preventing similar tragedies. Guyana is moving closer to meeting its domestic demands for chicken, with Agriculture Minister Zulfikar Mustafa indicating that imports could be phased out within the next 4 weeks. The minister said local poultry farmers have significantly increased production following shortages earlier this year, reducing the country's dependence on imported chicken. Speaking on Monday, Mustafa revealed that chicken imports have declined from as many as 6 containers to approximately 2, reflecting a steady recovery in domestic supplies. He expects this figure to fall further over the next 2 to 3 weeks as more locally produced chicken becomes available. In August, the government temporarily authorized imports of approximately 330,000 pounds of chicken weekly to address supply gaps and prevent sharp increases in market prices. The intervention came amid growing demand, which Mustafa attributed partly to an expanding workforce and increased consumption. President Dr. Irfan Ali is calling for long-term purchasing agreements between farmers and buyers to help stabilize prices and protect farmers' income. He also says improved storage facilities and a regional food hub will help Guyana manage food surpluses, respond to shortages, and reduce the impact of global market disruptions. The president says farmers need guaranteed markets and more predictable prices, even when supply and demand change.
11: What we need to do is to ramp up production, but whilst we ramp up production, have a stable price that the farmers enjoy, and then lead that product into agro-processing. So we have the off-taker who have long-term off-take agreement at X price. The farmers agree with long-term prices so that they have safeguards from market susceptibility, and then that goes at input in agro-processing into the green seasoning that is taking the Caribbean market by storm.
0: The president says storage capacity is also critical to protecting food supplies and keeping prices stable when global conditions affect production and availability. He says Guyana is expanding storage for rice, poultry, and honey while developing a regional food hub for fresh crops and vegetables.
11: That's the dynamism of the food market today. That is why we have to invest in the regional food hub, because in today's market, just like oil, If you have massive storage facility for oil and you buy when oil is cheap and you can store that oil, you have a longer security period in terms of stability in your market. It's becoming the same for food.
0: The president says increased production, better storage, and stronger links between farmers and buyers will be important to strengthening Guyana's food security and supplying markets across the Caribbean. Guyana will host more than 140 international delegates for the second Global Biodiversity Alliance Conference and Financing Forum from October 30 and 31 at the Arthur Chong Conference Center. The event will bring together government leaders, investors, scientists, and indigenous representatives to explore new ways of financing conservation, including green bonds, carbon markets, and private sector investment. Building on Guyana's inaugural summit in 2025, the conference will focus on turning global environmental commitments into practical investments that protect biodiversity, support local communities, and drive sustainable economic growth. Discussions will also highlight the role of indigenous communities, women, and young people in conservation, while strengthening international partnerships to unlock funding for biodiversity protection. After almost a decade of delays, the Kiti market will finally open on October 23. This was disclosed by City Mayor Alfred Mentor.
12: If we don't move in, we're never going to get those. We move in and we try to walk around those areas. I'm not saying that we'll leave the additional things, but we have to occupy.
0: There are about 50 vendors who will occupy the stalls in and around the Kiti market, after which any additional stall will be allocated to persons with interest. Over the next few months, the vendors will be given a grace period, allowing them to settle in before the market fee is applied.
12: 7th of January or 7th of every month to pay their things. 7th, in this case, the 7th of January will be the effective date, 2027. And they pay their rent within 7 days of this date.
0: Some $240 million was allocated for the restoration of the Kiti market, a project which began in 2016 under the then Tom Clark Royston King. 7 hours, 9 news from the region. Caribbean American Congresswoman Yvette Clark is demanding the immediate withdrawal of U.S. Immigration and Customs Enforcement agents from New York City following the shooting of a Dominican immigrant during an enforcement operation. The 28-year-old man, Oscar Belgal, was reportedly shot in the neck as ICE agents attempted to detain him in Manhattan with his 5-year-old son inside his vehicle. Clark, who chairs the Congressional Black Caucus, strongly condemned the incident, accusing ICE of excessive force and calling for an end to aggressive immigration enforcement operations. Meanwhile, New York Attorney General Letitia James and other city officials are demanding a full independent investigation and greater accountability for the officers involved. Finally, in the news of this time, internationally, Six Flags Over Georgia Amusement Park has temporarily closed 9 roller coasters across 6 locations in the United States and Canada after a 42-year-old man was thrown from a ride in Georgia on Monday, killing him and injuring several others. According to the Associated Press, Hassan Jihad Abin Kariem was riding the Goliath roller coaster at Six Flags Over Georgia when he was ejected from his seat, reportedly striking other patrons before falling to his death as horrified families watched. Police in Georgia's safety authorities are investigating how the incident occurred, including whether the ride safety restraints failed, whether the Swiss manufacturer has launched, or in fact, while the Swiss manufacturer has launched its own investigation. The precautionary closures affect similar roller coasters in California, Illinois, New Jersey, North Carolina, and Canada, with Six Flags yet to announce when the attractions will reopen. That has brought us to the end of the news to the moment.
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14: Coming down to give soca feedback, and I'm coming from Ojo Pesa. 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
0: Before we go, here's a recap of the lead stories. MV Burima inquiry hearings begin today following meetings with survivors, families in Region 1. Guyana to host second Global Biodiversity Alliance Conference, the financing forum. Guyana could end chicken imports within a month as local production increases. In the region, U.S. Congresswoman calls for ICE withdrawal from New York following shooting of Dominican immigrant. And internationally, Six Flags shuts down 9 roller coasters following fatal accident in Georgia. Thanks for joining us. The news came to you compliments of the National Communications Network. I'm Deborah Francis.
9: This has been The News, featuring the personalities, issues, and events that made the news in Guyana, the Caribbean, and around the world. The news was compiled and edited in the newsroom of the National Communications Network.
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1: 7 hours, 15. It's now time for us to have a check of the weather forecast for today. It's issued by the National Weather Watch Center.
2: With a check of the weather for the next 12 hours, I am Tamika Wallace. Cloudy skies with isolated showers are likely to be experienced over coastal regions 2 and 5 during the morning. Conditions are expected to improve from the afternoon, as mostly fair and sunny skies will persist. Regions 1, 6, inland and southern Guyana can expect cloudy skies with isolated showers and thundershowers from the afternoon. For the wind, gentle to moderate easterly to southeasterly breeze, strong winds and lightning strikes during thundershowers. Maximum temperatures will range between 29 degrees Celsius to 31 degrees Celsius along the coast and 31 degrees Celsius to 34 degrees Celsius elsewhere. Now for your extended forecast. For Thursday, mostly fair and sunny skies are likely to be experienced over coastal regions and southern Guyana, with no significant rainfall expected. Inland areas along regions 1 to 4, 7 and 10 can expect cloudy skies with light to moderate showers and isolated thunder showers from the afternoon. Until next time, be safe and have a great day.

0: Hello there. Let's tell you what's happening with the price of gold for the economic report. The price of gold, being the second fix, is US$4,169.50 per ounce. The gross price is $827,642 per ounce. The net price or take-home pay is $765,572 per ounce, or $38,379 per pennyweight. The selling price is $843,635 per ounce. And now for the foreign exchange rates according to the non-bank cambio, buying and selling respectively. For the US dollar, $207.98 and $210.45. For the Canadian dollar, $146.02 and $147.72. For the euro, $232.58 and $235.56. For the sterling, $275.34 and $278.83. For the Barbados dollar, $84.75. For the TT dollar, $1.32. And for the Eastern Caribbean dollar, $65.88. I am Fu Shilong, and this has been your economic report as of October 13, 2026, as issued by the Bank of Guyana.
1: Hello there, here is your Burbies Bridge and ferry schedules for today, Wednesday, October 14. The Burbies Bridge opened at 5 hours 55 and closes at 7 hours 25. And now for your ferry schedules, as issued by the Transport and Harbors Department. From Perica to Suppenham, the ferry departs at 12 hours, 16 hours, and 18 hours. From Suppenham to Perica, the ferry leaves at 15 hours and 19 hours. From Perica to Wakenham, the ferry departs at 16 hours. From Legwan to Perica, the ferry departs at 10 hours and 16 hours 30. And Perica to Legwan at 15 hours 30. That's all for your Burbies Bridge and ferry schedules for today, Wednesday, October 14.
2: Listen, it is 7 hours 19. Let's check on the outside. I am trying desperately to get some view of the traffic and it is not quite cooperating. So we'll work with those that we have at the moment on the western end of the Jagdeo Demerara River Bridge. Things are pretty hectic. We are seeing bumper-to-bumper traffic, a lot of traffic heading towards the approach road. The camera just went off again. The approach road of the Jagdeo Demerara River Bridge, traffic coming from all directions as well. So just be guided and be patient as well. We don't have access to Grove. Let's move to Diamond. Don't have access to Diamond. We'll move on to the Harbour Bridge. At the moment, three lanes are being used, heading in the direction of the city of Georgetown. Seems a bit cool on the outside. I don't want to say overcast. It's just cool. And we've got a good flow of traffic heading towards the city of Georgetown. Not bumper to bumper at all. Don't have access to the Houston camera, but let's look at the Jaguar roundabout. I have a static shot. Oh, now it's flowing. So it's pretty busy at the Jaguar roundabout. Things are more of the traffic coming from Upper East Bank Demerara. In fact, bumper to bumper from Upper East Bank Demerara. And folks are also heading towards the Harbour Bridge, the Jagdeo Demerara River Bridge. So pretty busy at the Jaguar roundabout. As we get to the Harpy Eagle roundabout, pretty busy as well. Bumper to bumper, traffic coming from all directions. Guys, remember you have to give way to those on your right. Listen, sometimes I am so afraid on the roadway because people drive. Sometimes it's you know, when you really need a police officer, be like, where is the police officer? Some people don't have consideration. I'm telling you. They don't exercise that aspect of the rules of the road because everyone is just me. You know, that mentality, this crabs in a barrel mentality. We need to step away from that. You know, everyone will get to their destination. Just allow those on the right side of the roundabout can just keep moving, right? Because if you try to bully your way in, how far can you go? How far? And yesterday there was this guy in and out of lanes, in and out of lanes. And I'm like, what is going on? Listen, guys, I know we have all sorts on the roadway, but we really need to prioritize road safety because we've had our fair share of accidents on the roadway. And it's really important that we all take responsibility for each other on the roadway. Ensure everyone gets to their destination, to be in and out of lanes, you know, swerving, twisting, turning, doing the most. Where are you heading to? You know, what is the emergency? And that is what I sometimes think about. Like, what is the emergency? Where are you heading to? To go Lime? To what? To go park somewhere in the corner? I don't understand why people are so reckless sometimes on the roadway. So, guys, just be careful. And let's all be safe on the roadway. Heading now to the east coast of Demerara, starting at the Monrepo end. And I'm seeing a static shot as well. So, seems a bit cool there. Don't want to say overcast. And at the moment, we are seeing a good flow of traffic, not bumper to bumper. And as always, there is a buildup as you pass the Monrepo Market heading towards the city. So just be careful at the University of Guyana and police officers on site. And three lanes are being used heading in the direction of the city of Georgetown. I'm seeing a lot of cloud cover. So please walk with your umbrella if you must or if you should, if you can. And be safe as well. So it's bumper to bumper traffic at the University of Guyana and hope that everyone will get there safely. Look out for the officer. He has set up traffic cones on the roadway to help the diversion into the two-lane section of the road. So please ensure you pay attention and allow everyone to be safe. They have two officers on site at this location at the moment. Wish you well. Be safe, everyone, on the roadway. If you're leaving us, have a great day as well. And we will meet you when we meet you. How about that? Take us along with you. Take us along with you. You can stream us. Stream us on your device, right? NCN Guyana. You will see all of the radio stations there. Have a pick and choose a Voice of Guyana. Don't just pick any station. Choose the Voice of Guyana and then just go along, right? Enjoy our company as you make your way to work, to school, wherever it is you're heading. 7, oh, I've got

Welcome to Landmarks and Monuments, the program that looks at the iconic structures and spaces defining Guyana's identity. I am your host, Onika Langhorne Eno. The range houses are found in Linden in Region 10, Upper Demerara Babis, and are a defining feature of the town's historic architecture, originating during the mid-20th century expansion of bauxite mining in Mackenzie. To accommodate a rapidly growing workforce, the Demerara Bauxite Company, DEMBA, constructed these residential communities to house laborers and their families. This cooperative initiative quickly changed the layout of the town's expanding residential sectors. In terms of construction, these structures were designed as long rows of single-story timber units joined under common low-pitched gabled roofs. Some variations incorporated local clay brick, but all prioritized practical family living by efficiently combining multiple independent apartments into a single building. This connected design allowed DEMBA to maximize housing capacity within a compact footprint. Historic examples of these structures stand in sections of Wismer and in Mackenzie, especially on Henderson Road and Damon Avenue. The efficiency of this layout later inspired similar public housing programs across Guyana. Today, these range houses endure as a recognized piece of Linden's history, showing how early industrial needs directly contributed to the development of the local community. That brings us to the end of today's episode of Landmarks and Monuments. Information extracted from the National Trust of Guyana, Stabroek News, the Guyana Chronicle, Kaicho News, and other sources. 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
2: 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It is 7 hours 35. 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The next, in fact, anyone knowing the whereabouts of this individual is asked to kindly pass this message on.
3: 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And Kensia Williams of Lot 313 Phase 1 South Better Hope, East Coast, Demerara. Or all somewhere else in the country. Here's a message for you. You are requested to meet with the Director of Public Prosecutions, Lot 1, Seawall Flats, Eve Leary, Kingston, Georgetown, or make urgent contact by telephone number 226-0719 on or before Friday, October 16, 2026. I'll repeat that message. You are requested to meet with the Director of Public Prosecutions, Lot 1, Seawall Flats, Eve Leary, Kingston, Georgetown, or make urgent contact by telephone number 226-0719 on or before Friday, October 16, 2026. This message is sent by the Director of Public Prosecutions and is for Juniel Elcock of Sarah Lodge, Stuartville, West Coast, Demerara. Causilia Sukram of Lot 386 Zealot, East Bank, Essequibo. Alianne Daniels of Lot 8 Tushin New Scheme, East Bank, Essequibo. Anaya Abrams of Inner Bagotsville, West Bank, Demerara. Mario France of Lot 95 Stuartville, Old Road, West Coast, Demerara. Amrita Capaldio of Lot 90 Dekendron Housing Scheme, West Coast, Demerara. Jelena Shepherd of Lot 110, Section C, Enterprise, East Coast, Demerara. Kayla Simon of Lot 98, Noble Street, Friendship, East Coast, Demerara. Sarojini Singh of Perseverance, Maikoni, East Coast, Demerara. And Kensia Williams of Lot 313, Phase 1, South Better Hope, East Coast, Demerara. Or all somewhere else in the country. Calling Juanita Josiah of Lot 38, Collins Street, Victoria, East Coast, Demerara. Cheyenne Cosbert of Lot 15, Haslington Public Road, East Coast, Demerara. 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O.J. 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Vanetta Anderson of Lot 154A, Friendship Squatting Area, East Bank, Demerara. Or all somewhere else in the country. Here is a message for you. You are requested to meet with the Director of Public Prosecutions, Lot 1, Seawall Flats, Evelary, Kingston, Georgetown, or make urgent contact by telephone number 226-0719 on or before Friday, October 16, 2026. I'll repeat that message. You are requested to meet with the Director of Public Prosecutions, Lot 1, Seawall Flats, Evelary, Kingston, Georgetown, or make urgent contact by telephone number 226-0719 on or before Friday, October 16, 2026. This message is sent by the Director of Public Prosecutions and is for Juanita Josiah of Lot 38, Collins Street, Victoria, East Coast, Demerara. Cheyenne Cosbert of Lot 15, Haslington Public Road, East Coast, Demerara. Bertisha Bell of Lot 199, Dazzle Housing Scheme, East Coast, Demerara. Chantel Wilkie of Lot 27, Area G, Ogle, East Coast, Demerara. Alicia Plass of Lot 476, Block X, Liliendahl, East Coast, Demerara. Alia Abdullah of Lot 5, Tuckville Terrace, East Le Penitence, Georgetown. O.J. Samuel Smith of Lot 443, Tank Street, Grove, East Bank, Demerara. Shara Grant of Lot 631, Diamond Housing Scheme, East Bank, Demerara. Oshara Moses of Lot 10, Bagotstown, East Bank, Demerara. And Vanetta Anderson of Lot 154A, Friendship Squatting Area, East Bank, Demerara. Or all somewhere else in the country. Calling Shatifa Williams of Lot 352 East Street, North Cummingsburg, Georgetown. Syria Gittins of Lot 91 Thomas Street, Kitty, Georgetown. Maria Narain of Lot 255 Earls Avenue, Sobrianville, Georgetown. Cassia Katow of St. Cuthbert's Mission, Linden Suzdike Highway. Aklima Rashid of Wellington Park Estate, Quarantine, Berbice. Ariane Rose Chiang of St. Ignatius Village, Central Lethem, Region 9. Roseanne France of Central Amelia's Ward, Mackenzie, Linden, Region 10. Trinace Lambert of Lot 329, Block 22, Wismer, Linden, Region 10. And Monifa Trotman of Lot 36, Stuart Park, Christianburg, Wismer, Linden, Region 10. Or all somewhere else in the country. Here is a message for you. You are requested to meet with the Director of Public Prosecutions, Lot 1, Seawall Flats, Evelary, Kingston, Georgetown, or make urgent contact by telephone number 226-0719 on or before Friday, October 16, 2026. I'll repeat that message. You are requested to meet with the Director of Public Prosecutions, Lot 1, Seawall Flats, Evelary, Kingston, Georgetown, or make urgent contact by telephone number 226-0719 on or before Friday, October 16, 2026. This message is sent by the Director of Public Prosecutions and is for Shatifa Williams of Lot 352 East Street, North Cummingsburg, Georgetown. Syria Gittins of Lot 91 Thomas Street, Kitty, Georgetown. Maria Narain of Lot 255 Earls Avenue, Sobrianville, Georgetown. Cassia Katow of St. Cuthbert's Mission, Linden Soustdyke Highway, Aklima Rashid of Wellington Park Estate, Quarantine Berbice, Ariane Rose Chiang of St. Ignatius Village, Central Lethem, Region 9, Roseanne France of Central Amelia's Ward, Mackenzie, Linden, Region 10, Trinace Lambert of Lot 329, Block 22, Wismer, Linden, Region 10, and Monifa Trotman of Lot 36, Stuart Park, Christianburg, Wismer, Linden, Region 10, or all somewhere else in the country.
2: The next scheduled announcement of death and messages can be heard at 12 hours, 37 hours, 44 it is. So we've got a little bit of time to bring you some music. Let's add a smile to your face and bring you some Guyanese music. How about that? Here is elite Samantha Grant.

0: absolutely hate to interrupt this song from Mingle Song Machine, Color the Rhythm, but it is 7 hours 50, so we've got to move on to Today in Cricket History with Edwin Siraj.
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0: KFC. It's finger licking good.
1: October 14, 1953, the birth of the first black player to turn out for England. Roland Butcher was born in Barbados but came to England at 14, and after success with Middlesex, he was called up for the Prudential Trophy match against Australia at Edgbaston in 1980. He seized the moment with a charming Holyoke-like 38-ball 52 that won him a place on the tour of West Indies the following winter, and he even made his test debut in his native Barbados, but that's where the boys' own story ended. Butcher laboured against the short ball, made only 71 runs in three tests, and was not picked again. October 14, 1968, birth of one of match fixing's chief whistleblowers. Rashid Latif retired from international cricket in 1994-95 as a protest against some dubious goings-on, and though he later returned as captain, his honesty made him unpopular with many of his teammates. But for that, and an ongoing rivalry with Moin Khan, he would have played many more tests, for he was a classy wicket-keeper batsman. Latif stroked a stylish 50 on debut at the Oval in 1992, which gained him £5 from Jeff Boycott, who had bet he would not pass 35. October 14, 1999. New Zealand held on for a draw in the first test in Chandigarh, surviving 135 overs to compile 251 for 7 with men all around the bat and the ball turning prodigiously. It was a finish that had looked unlikely when New Zealand bowled India out for 83, Dion Nash 6 for 27 on the first morning. But India didn't make the same mistake second time round. Rahul Dravid and Sachin Tendulkar both made hundreds in a score of 505 for 3 declared, which left New Zealand needing 374 for a win that looked a formality at lunch on day one. By the end, they were more than happy with a draw. October 14, 2005, the ICC Super Test in Sydney between the leading team Australia and a star-studded World 11 wasn't a spectacular success, to say the least. Australia took 4 days out of a scheduled 6 to wrap up a 210-run win over a side that included, among others, Rahul Dravid, Brian Lara, Muthiah Muralitharan, Virender Sehwag, Inzamam Ul Haq and Jack Scalise. Australia's two leg spinners, Stuart McGill and Shane Warne, accounted for 15 of the 20 World 11 wickets between them. McGill trumped his more fetid partner with 9. The World 11 was bowled out for 190 and 144. And before we go today, October 14, 1918, birth of the useful Australian all-rounder Doug Ring. He was a hard-hitting batsman and a fearless leg spinner who played 13 tests. His record was modest, but the highlight of his career was the fourth test in Melbourne in 1951-52. With West Indies poised to square the series, Ring added 38 for the last wicket with Bill Johnston to pull off an unlikely victory. So that's it for today then. Join me in the morning for another program.
2: Thank you, Edwin C. Raj, for Today in Cricket History. It's time to put a smile on your face. Here is our Humour Has It segment.
3: How do we laugh? We laugh permanently.
4: My grandma said there are only two things in life that you worry about: whether you're healthy or whether you're sick. If you're healthy, you ain't got nothing to worry about. But if you're sick, you got two things to worry about: whether you're going to get better, whether you're going to get worse. You get better, you ain't got nothing to worry about. But if you get worse, you got two things to worry about. Whether you're going to live, whether you're going to die. If you live, you ain't got nothing to worry about. But if you die, you got two things. Whether you're going to heaven, whether you're going to hell. If you go to heaven, you ain't got nothing to worry about. But if you go to hell, you got two things to worry about. Original or extra crispy? That's the thing.
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0: Good morning. It is 8 hours. It is Wednesday, the 14th of October, 2026. How are you today? If today's your birthday, happy birthday. If it's your anniversary, happy anniversary as well. I just want to wish you an awesome day. We're almost in the middle of the month, and I hope that the month has been kind to you and you are ready for the rest of it as well. We're observing Agriculture Month. Farmers Market is on today at the Sophia Exhibition Complex at 3:30 p.m. That's 15 hours 30. In Anna Regina, it started at 6:30 this morning. So those who are in that part of the country, you can certainly access the farmers market, get items fresh from the farm and at competitive prices as well, and enjoy. Ensure that your family has healthy meals, healthy choices. And one of the ways is by just having items from the farmer's market. Now, in this hour, we have got your inspiration, dose of wisdom, your Burbies Bridge, your ferry crossing, your economic report as well. And we've got a creatives block, as we did yesterday and the day before. We will get straight to that. And then we'll come back and we'll say hi's and hellos to you, because just trying to experiment with the time and see how it works for us. So let's get straight to this. Oh, by the way, good morning to all those who have checked in at the office. Hope that you will have yourself a great day. And those who are doing their school drop-off and so on, good morning to you. You know, on social media, I noticed a parent who was just noting that there are other parents who do their school drop-off, but in some instances, the entrance to the school or where you have a school drop-off facility is not exactly convenient for you to stop and have your child exit, and you know, you exit and take your child to the gate and so on. And then as a result of all of that movement, what happens is that it causes a challenge for other drivers who are now stuck in line because you decided that you'd like to come out of your vehicle, of course, stop in the middle of the traffic, exit your vehicle, take your child to the entrance or to their class, whatever, and have everyone else waiting. And then there's also the situation with those who park in front of the school's entrance and so on. And sometimes they don't know to park, and they park in all sorts of positions that can be an inconvenience. So this is a good observation, and it's something for us to note for those who are doing their school drop off, that sometimes you don't always have to, well, sometimes you don't have to take your child to the gate. You don't have to drop your child off at the gate. What you can do is park away from, you know, if it's a drive-through street, for instance, you just have room to drive through. You can't stop because you don't have space, right? That's just the reality. So if it is that you can perhaps park, you know, perhaps a corner away, a few meters away, it would not hurt to just have your child dropped off. Well, you can park, right? That's the first thing. Park safely away from all of the congestion and the movement of traffic, so you're not interrupting the flow at all. You park safely away, and then you walk your child to the school so that they can get to the school safely. But don't try inconveniencing other persons because you want to have your child dropped off in front of the gate. We all want to have our kids safely at school, but we also need to be considerate of other road users. So I thought that was a good observation. I thought I'd share it with you as well for those who do school drop-offs and so on. So get there safely. Ensure your child, your children, they're all safely in the compound. Don't just allow your child to walk and you don't know whether they have reached the school. So ensure they get to their school compound. And then clearly you can be on your way to work, get back home, wherever it is you need to get back, so that everyone can be safe and everyone can go about their day. So good morning to all of you. Good morning to our truck drivers as well, minibus drivers, conductors, boat operators. Good morning to all of you. Hope that you embrace your responsibility today and you allow everyone to get to their destination safely. 8 hours 5. Let's get your inspiration, dose of wisdom, economic report, Burbies Bridge, Prairie Crossing. We've got a creative blog coming right after that. This is The Breakfast Show. Good morning.
1: I am Winsome Henry, and here is your inspirational dose of wisdom. Yesterday is history. Tomorrow is a mystery. Today is a gift of God, which is why we call it the present. This quote tells us that the past is gone and cannot be changed. Dwelling on it doesn't serve us well. This quote helps you to learn from it and do better next time. I am Winsome Henry, and that was your dose of wisdom.
2: 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And now for the foreign exchange rates according to the non-bank Cambio, buying and selling respectively. 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For the Barbados dollar, $84.75. For the TT dollar, $1.32. And for the Eastern Caribbean dollar, $65.88. I am Fuchsia Lunk, and this has been your economic report as of October 13, 2026, as issued by the Bank of Guyana.
1: 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The Burbies Bridge opened at 5 hours 55 and closes at 7 hours 25. And now for your ferry schedules, as issued by the Transport and Harbors Department. From Perica to Supunam, the ferry departs at 12 hours, 16 hours and 18 hours. From Supunam to Perica, the ferry leaves at 15 hours and 19 hours. From Perica to Wakenham, the ferry departs at 16 hours. From Legwan to Perica, the ferry departs at 10 hours and 16 hours 30. And Perica to Legwan at 15 hours 30. That's all for your Burbies Bridge and ferry schedules for today, Wednesday, October 14.

0: Welcome to the Creatives Block. I'm your host, Kieran Moyer, and today we have a very special guest in the studio. He's a man of many talents, a soldier, a community leader on the Kapui Village Council, a dedicated husband and father, and a passionate musician fighting to keep his heritage alive. Hailing all the way from Kako Village in Region 7 and currently residing in Kapui Mission Region 2, ladies and gentlemen, I do have the pleasure of inviting Mr. Gavin Joseph to the show today. Gavin, you mentioned starting out at just 6 years old, making beats with a $10 coin and a milk tin. Looking back now, how did those humble beginnings shape the artist you are today?
1: I would like to share my hurtful moments, and music became my safest place. When I was 2 years old, my dad left. I never looked back. I turned to music. I started singing to comfort myself, and I got through. And a day like today, I call myself the rough diamond that my dad threw away. And I'm here. Yeah. I'm a fighter. I'm a soldier from birth. So I've went through life, the struggles at my early stages, and I'm here.
0: We want to go back to, you know, starting out making those beats when you started singing at just 6 years old, using a $10 coin and a milk tin. What was that like for you? How did you know that this was something that you wanted to do?
1: I would be honest with you. Where I live in Kako Village, there is a bamboo plant at my landing. And it had this big tree. And I would be playing with wheelbarrow and a lot of, you know, playable stuff. And I came across this $10 and the milk tin, the foreign leaf milk tin. And I strummed the milk tin and I heard a beautiful musical instrument. And I keep on playing it until I find a rhythm. And, you know, I start singing, creating music. And it was awesome. And there was... That was one of my happiest moments, as I could reminisce right now.
0: A major drive behind your music is keeping the Akwayo language alive. What does it mean for you to use your songs as a tool to preserve your culture for the next generation?
1: Well, we all know we're humans. We're not here forever. And I want to be the foundation of Akwaitino. Akwayo music, and it must be originally recorded professionally, and it must preserve. I am very creative in music, especially in Akwayo music, but not financially stable right now to do so. I am just a normal working class person. What I try doing, you know.
0: Yeah, music. Once you start, you must see the finish line. You must reach the finish line. So, you know, showcasing your culture and also preserving the culture as well for the next generation is definitely something that we want to see more people coming forward and doing. Well, going back to your dad, I know you shared very emotionally just now about him leaving, but you knew a bit of him in terms of his love for musical instruments, and he was a lover of string instruments, and now you are building on that foundation for your own daughters. You have two daughters. How does it feel to carry that musical spark forward?
1: Well, one thing I would say I'm happy about is that being his son, his name is Hercules Williams, by the way, all the way from Region 1. And being his son, I'm glad to be his son. I do not hate my dad. I want him to know that. I do not hate him. I understand what life is all about, and I just hope that in the future I don't make the same mistakes like him.
0: Well, thanks for sharing. Well, we are going to be taking a quick break and jump straight into the music right here on the Creatives Block, and it's called Wagubay.

0: Welcome back to the Creators Blog. Now, between serving as a soldier, serving on the village council, and raising a family, Gavin, how do you find the time to balance all of those things?
1: Well, it's tough. I would say it's tough. No, being a soldier, it's I find a lot of challenges because I'm not like a normal civilian that can have freedom of time, you know. But I try to do my best in terms of balancing work, home, and the village council. I have educated myself in managerial status, and I practice it. And I've seen positive outcomes in decision-making in the village, and I'm working to see a brighter future where I'm residing right now. And on the other hand, with my family, I try to make them happy and comfortable as much as possible. And overall, my family comes first.
0: How supportive do you find your family members towards your music?
1: Well, Gaddy, which is Gadina, named after me, Gavin. I could say she's my number one fan. She would come to me and say, "Daddy, here, I could sing a song." And she would start singing, "Wagubi, Wagubi, Amanunga, Imbutanewa." You know, she would come on, you know, on a morning time, afternoon time. I would say she's my number one fan because she loves what I do. She look up to me. She loves me wholeheartedly. And my wife, she's my backbone, Miss Renasho Joseph. And I would like to say shout out to you, my dear beloved wife, Renasho Joseph.
0: It's been an absolute pleasure and honor having you on the show today. But before we go, kindly tell the listeners where they can find your music and also how they can support you.
1: Okay, well, to my listeners, you can type in on YouTube, Gavin Joseph, Akwaitino, play Akwaitino. It's Wagubi Amanungo. It's an Akwayo music mixed with Latin beats. Brazilian, to be exact. And I'm on social media as Gavin on TikTok, so I'm on Facebook and YouTube.
0: Well, thank you so much for sharing your story and your voice with us today.
1: Thank you.
2: 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Good morning.
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0: This message is brought to you by the Government of Guyana.
1: All right, guys, 8 hours of 23. Good morning to you, wherever it is you are. It is Wednesday, the 14th of October. So let's say good morning to you very quickly because we've got some music to play you as well. Okay, let me check my SMS first because yesterday I missed some folks. So let's say good morning to, who do we have here? We've got Anand Suku with us. Good morning, Anand. How are you this morning? Hope that you're well. And you're going to have yourself a great day as well from West Rheinfeld. Mr. Monte, good morning to you as well. I hope that you're going to have yourself a great day today. Also, good morning to, let's start from the bottom, Shakila Harry Narine. How are you this morning? She was up pretty early. Hope that you're going to have yourself a great day today. And thanks for listening to us on The Breakfast Show. Also, I'd like to say good morning to Auntie Chan. Good morning from Bartica. Hope that you're going to have yourself a great day as well. What's going on with my... Okay, so good morning, Auntie Chan. Hope that you're going to have yourself a great day from Bartica. We also have from the Essequibicos, Allison Peters. Good morning to you, Allison. And you have yourself a wonderful day as well. We've got our friend from the East Bank, Dave Anand. Good morning to you, Dave. And you have yourself.

that you guys will have yourself a great day as well. The farmers are happy for the rain, so let's be happy with them. Shakira and Loretta Boodoo, good morning to you ladies from the Essequibo Coast as well. Nurse Anne, listening from Maryland in the U.S. of A., good morning to you as well. Gita Dioram, good morning to you. You have yourself a wonderful day as well. Terry Aziz from region number 2, good morning to you. You have yourself a great day. And we also would like to say good morning to Mr. Joseph Barnes. How are you this morning? You have yourself a great day as well. This is from the mining town of Linden. Hope that you're going to have yourself a great day. Souza Dalton Passard, good morning to you as well. From the east coast of Demerara, Miss Una Thompson, good morning to you too. You have yourself a great day from East Rheinwald. Wayne Hudith, good morning to you. He's enjoying the music this morning. I'm happy that you are. Dexter King from Bartica is also with us. Good morning to you. And good morning to all the folks in the riverine communities as well of Bartica. Hope that you guys will have yourself a great day. Annie Reginald, good morning to you as well. She says it's a hot day at her end. Really? Seems overcast on the east coast of Demerara. Seems a pretty overcast. So I'm not getting the Grove camera. Neither am I getting the Diamond camera. But hope that you stay hydrated. Maybe it's going to be a hot day. But it seems overcast on the east coast of Demerara. But let's see how it goes. She wants to say good morning to Crystal Dan. Keep up the good work you're doing at school and with the business. And she's so proud of you to have you in her life. So good morning, Crystal. Your mom loves you very much and she wishes you well. It is always a good feeling when your child can excel and you are just looking on from the background and you know that they can do this. So you always keep supporting them. It is really good. So I can understand how proud you are of her. Because I just have a six-year-old. Not just, but I have a six-year-old. And when he does some things, I am in awe. And I can't just help but, you know, say, great job. Because he may not say it in a moment. And that's how kids are. Huh? They may not say it in a moment. But he would come and say, Mama, were you proud of me? I say, of course. Always, always proud of you, you know. So like last night he told me that I have changed. I'm not the same person I was when he was. I don't ask the questions that he said to me. He said, Mama, you don't ask me the questions you used to ask me in nursery school and in grade one. So I'm what sort of questions? And he said, I didn't ask, you know, how was his day? And so I said, excuse me, that's something I do every day. But I guess he just wanted some attention. So, because I had to remind him even up to Tuesday. So Monday, we were talking about his school and the high points of his day and, you know, what went well and what didn't go so well. And he tells me about all of the activities of the class, because I have to be briefed of who misbehave and who this and who the other. And we talk all the time. So I don't know where that came from. So I said, where is that coming from? So I just gave him a hug and I told him I will always be interested in everything that you do. Everything. So he says, I know, Mama, I know. So I guess he just needed to be reminded and to have a hug. You know, some kids, they just need a hug. But the point is, the kids, they observe these things and they know that you're proud of them, but they also want to hear it. You literally say, I am proud of you. So it helps. It helps. So I hope that you tell your daughter as well in person. And I hope she's listening to the radio that know that your mom is proud of you as well. Auntie Ruby, good morning to you. I missed Auntie Ruby's message yesterday morning, but I know she listens to us. Miss Carmen, how are you as well? I hope that you're good from the East Bank of Demerara. Okay, guys. Well, let's get to some music. We've got Natural Black. Started with Natural Black. Do you know how many songs Natural Black would have produced for us? This is one artist. He's a Guyanese. He is

has a body of work and not much of his music is really played, right? You hear them play, and he's had work for years, and his songs are still relevant, you know, still going strong. People still react to them in a positive way. So it's I like it. I like it when we can have music. You know, there was a point in time when people always complain, oh, we don't have Guyanese music, we don't have quality Guyanese music. Now we've got music that are just timeless. So we'll start with the Natural Black, and then we'll get to Taurus Riley. We just may have time for Calvin Burnett and Tamika Marshall. I thought I'll put some Guyanese artists in because, you know, we need to play our Guyanese music. Why not? This is The Voice of Guyana. 8:30. Good morning.

The Way You Love Me, and that's a beautiful song, timeless piece as well. With that, I just want to thank you all so very much for joining me today on The Breakfast Show. I appreciate your company as always. Really want to wish you an awesome day today. It's Wednesday, and hope that you stay hydrated. Be absolutely awesome today and all the time. You can join me again tomorrow, God willing, at 6 hours. We'll have another edition of The Breakfast Show right here on The Voice of Guyana. We've got Rihanna coming up. Rihanna McKenzie. Rihanna, I keep saying McKenzie. McKenzie's not her name. Rihanna's coming up. I beg your pardon. Rihanna's coming up at 9 hours, starting with Christ is the Answer and Deborah Francis. Have a great day. I'll see you tomorrow.

0: 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GWI time.
1: It is now 9 hours. 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

Now we pause to remind you that this afternoon at 5 on our Facebook page, you can receive our midday Bible study. And then Friday morning at 10, we come together in person for the Christ is the Answer Miracle Service. The God we serve is God, so wonderful, so marvelous, so limitless. And again, he's able to undertake in every situation. So join us every Friday morning at 10 when we come together for the Christ is the Answer Miracle Service, believing God to address every situation in which we find ourselves because God is able. Friday evening at 6, it's prayer and praise, emphasis on the baptism and the Holy Spirit. And Sunday, it's always a double header. Children's church in the annex at 7:30, and our worship service in the sanctuary. So join us. What a great time last Sunday, Dr. Aubrey Kishner. And I know again that God will speak. God is. Never will be. Never will be, has been. He is. So join us at Central Assembly. And say, don't forget to write us. On this broadcast, we offer 3 free Bible courses and also this very message we are sharing. You can get the basic outline so that you can remember Christ in the book of Psalms. Simply write your Christ as the answer. Post Office Box 10967 here in Georgetown, Guyana. Or you can email us at centralaog.cita@gmail.com. And at the same time, don't forget, testify and let us know that God is. Before the word of God today, just forming. Lonnie McClurkin comes to remind us that Christ did it all just for me. Be blessed by this song.

Thank you so much, Donnie McClurkin, for that reminder. Jesus did it all just for me. A man of sorrows, acquainted with grief, he gave his life. But the Bible also reminds us that when he walked the face of this earth, he knew no sin, he had no sin, he committed no sin. Therefore, his sacrifice on the cross couldn't be for himself. It had to be for all mankind, just for you, just for me. We are coming to the end of our study or look at Christ as revealed or prophesied in the book of Psalms. And we have been looking at where it is declared and where it was fulfilled. Because the Bible is one book, one faith, one Lord, one baptism. And when we think about God, we have no doubts. Here we find that he is the eternal priest-king. Psalm 110, verse number 4. Let me begin verse 1 of Psalm 110. This is the declaration of the Lord to my Lord. Sit at my right hand until I make your enemies your footstool. Verse 2. The Lord will extend your mighty scepter from Zion. Know that. Your mighty scepter from Zion. And that means really to establish a person's authority and power over the land. That's what the mighty scepter refers to. Someone's authority and power, in this case, over the land. Continue reading in Psalm 110, verse. Rule over your surrounding enemies. Verse 3. Your people will volunteer on your day of battle in holy splendor from the womb to the dawn. The dew of your youth belongs to you. Verse number 4. The Lord has sworn an oath and will not take it back forever. You are a priest like Melchizedek. The Lord is at your right hand. I'm continuing Psalm 110. He will crush kings on the day of his anger. Verse 6. He will judge the nations, heaping up corpses. He will crush leaders over the entire world. Verse 7. He will drink from the brook by the road. Therefore, he will lift up his head. All right? So, he is the eternal priest king. Verse 4. The Lord has sworn an oath and will not take it back forever. You are a priest like Melchizedek, and according to the scriptures, without father, without mother, without beginning, without ending, a type of the Lord Jesus Christ. All right, let's turn therefore to Hebrews 6, verse 20 to see this fulfillment. Hebrews 6. And verse 20. And this is what it says. Jesus has entered there on our behalf as a forerunner. Well, I pause because the forerunner goes before the event, goes ahead. So we know that the event is on. The action will take place, otherwise there'll be no forerunner. And the purpose of the forerunner is to remind us it is going to come to pass. The race is on. Let me finish the verse, therefore. Because he has become a high priest forever. Let me go back and read verse 20 without any commentary. Jesus has entered there on our behalf as a forerunner. Because he has become a high priest forever in the order of Melchizedek. Now, I think you get it. Now, you see, the Levitical priesthood of the Jews was grounded, as one man puts it, in the order of Aaron. But the priesthood of Jesus Christ
is grounded in the order of Melchizedek. Okay? The mysterious Melchizedek appeared in Genesis 14, 18 to 20, and was not mentioned again until the messianic promise was made in Psalm 110. All right? And we find that the author of Hebrews drew from the Old Testament witness to show that the order of Melchizedek was eternal in origin and scope. Melchizedek participated in the divine attributes of eternity, righteousness, peace, and sovereignty. His eternality is evident in that he was a priest forever, without beginning or end. His righteousness is evident in his name, since Melchizedek is Hebrew for King of Righteousness. His peace is evident in the fact that he was also declared to be the King of Salem, which means King of Peace. Finally, Melchizedek's sovereignty was recognized by Abraham, who paid this priest-king a tithe of all he had when he returned victorious from war. If Abraham recognized Melchizedek's superiority by paying him a tithe, then Israel must too. So the author argued that the Levitical priesthood was inferior to that of Melchizedek because the inferior is blessed by the superior. I pause so you can get all of that. The sovereignty of Melchizedek is reflected in the sovereignty of the Son of God, because while the Levitical priesthood was authorized by a legal command, the priesthood of Christ was authorized by the power of an indestructible life, without father, without mother, without beginning, without end. That's Melchizedek. And if he has no beginning, he can have no end. And further, Old Testament, the way they treated and addressed the whole issue of Melchizedek, King of Salem, points to the fact that he was superior to the law and to Abraham, because Abraham paid tithes to Melchizedek. And so this reference, this earthly reference of Melchizedek, Jesus Christ is compared to this earthly reference of Melchizedek, meaning the order of Melchizedek, no beginning, no end, eternal. And that's why Jesus Christ is the author of eternal life. He came to die to give us eternal life, so we can trust his word, stand on the promises, and know that when we repent, God puts into action the promises of eternal life through Jesus Christ. Our sins are dealt with, they are washed away, they are cleansed, and now we can walk free, walk in victory, knowing that God, through Jesus Christ, has accepted the merit of the shed blood of Jesus Christ. And therefore, being washed in the blood means we are completely free from the original sin, and ought to walk in victory day by day, enjoying the blessing that only God can give us. Father, we thank you. Your word has come to remind us that in Christ is our victory. Help every heart today to walk in victory, understand your word, and to receive and accept salvation full and free through Jesus Christ. We pray in the wonderful name of Jesus. Amen. Join us again tomorrow morning, 9 o'clock, for another broadcast of Christ is the Answer. And have a great day.

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2: 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This program serves to bring you updates on the work and initiatives being undertaken by the government of Guyana.

0: A high-level team of officials out of Brazil's Coimbra, Guyana's partner in the revitalization of the local coconut industry, recently wrapped up a countrywide assessment of the progress made so far since the start of the partnership in 2021. Since the start of the program, Guyana has received more than 224,000 Brazilian green dwarf seed nuts from Brazil, with this year alone accounting for 104,000. There are now some 3,000 coconut farmers growing the variety, many of whom are now reaping the rewards of their investments 3 years ago. Since 2021, the local coconut industry has grown by 10,394 acres, mostly in regions 2, 3, and 6, with total acreage now just under 36,000 acres. This latest visit by the Coimbra team to Guyana was to have a first-hand look at the coconut farms that have invested in the new high-yielding variety. The farms visited included those in regions 3, 4, and 6, where the variety is at various stages of growth, with a significant number of trees now in production. Before the team ventured into the fields, they first met with Agriculture Minister Zulfikar Mustafa at his Region Street office, where discussions centered on the progress of the program so far and about areas for further collaboration in growing the coconut sector. During a visit to coconut farmers in Region 6, I caught up with the team and spoke with them about their impressions, about how far the program has come. Hope Estate General Manager Mr. Ricky Rupchan explained the reason for the visit by the Coimbra team.
1: Well, the program started about 3 years ago where we were successful to acquire two varieties from Coimbra, the coconut producing company in Brazil. We have the green dwarf variety and the hybrid variety. So they managed to give us, provided us Guyana with two varieties. So the team from Coimbra is here to do an assessment of the performance of how these varieties are performing in Guyana, because our plan in Guyana is to expand our coconut industry to at least 25,000 acres by 2030, and we are looking to introduce new varieties, as many as possible, that are adaptable to our conditions. These two varieties have proven their worth over the years. They are growing and now start producing. Actually, the Coimbra people give an estimated time of production of 3 years, but we have experience in Guyana. The coconut actually came into production as early as 18 months, 22 months, and 26 months. And of course, many started producing in 3 years. So we are here today at one of the farms in Region 6, one of the farmers that had benefited from this program, and talking to him, he said his plant started producing in about 18 months. So the team is here to do an assessment, and they met with the minister, and there were discussion about plans to set up a model farm here in Guyana, and secondly provide technical assistance to the farmer of our country.
0: Sharing his impressions after visiting farms across the country was Coimbra's Director of Exportation, Mr. Tiago Themudo. He said his team is very impressed at how well the green dwarf variety is doing here and the quality of the farms he has seen.
2: My name is Tiago Themudo, Director of Exportation from Coimbra. And we are a team here in Guyana visiting the farms, giving some assistance to the farmer, and most of all, looking at your good job. We are very impressed in what we are seeing. It's 3 days of journey in Guyana. We have plants with trees with 1 year and 8 months that start to produce. And the fields are well, and the work is done properly and correctly, follow our protocols from Coimbra. So we are sure that Guyana will be a very huge country in the coconut industry. And that is about Coimbra is interesting and beginning a huge investment to build a farm, start a plantation, start to build a factory to produce coconut water, and the most important, to make a school to share with the farmers in Guyana good practices of agriculture, And we are sure that we are move forward together and have a grow and a good development of the coconut industry.
0: Mr. Thimodo also shared with us that based on talks with Guyana's agriculture minister, the plan is to expand the scope of the ongoing partnership between his company and Guyana.
2: First of all, we are starting with a factory to produce coconut water, but there's other products that we can produce together here in Guyana, the jelly, the green dwarf, the fiber, the oil. And we are introducing right now another variety that we develop in Coimbra with Embrapa, is the hybrid BRS001 that's good for the industry. So with these two varieties, Guyana, we have the opportunity to move forward the coconut water industry and the other products of the coconut industry. As I say, the hybrid is a better plant, it's a better fruit to make oil, to make the fiber, so to work with the industry to make the other products, not alone the coconut water. So we are very excited with the introduction of this new variety, and this will be allowed. We will allow to the Guyana farmers to search other products in other markets with these two varieties.
0: Coconut farmers across the country have praised the new high-yielding dwarf variety, especially those that have begun harvesting the nuts.
3: Very thankful to the Honorable Minister of Agriculture, Mr. Zulfikar Mustafa, for giving us the opportunity to be a part of this program, and also Mr. Ricky Ruchan of Hope Coconut Industries. We were given the opportunity to plant these coconuts in April of 2023. That year was an El Nino year, which began in August and lasted until May of 2024. During that period of time, these coca plants showed resilience. I mean, we maintained them to a certain extent. But however, they grew and they blossomed in 22 months. And then they bore fruit 6 months later, which was around August of 2025. During the period of growth, we didn't encounter much problems. We had one plant that was affected by a cockle, and occasionally the pink mealybug, but generally they showed strong resilience and tolerance to the pests and diseases. So the Brazilian green dwarf coconut is a bigger coconut. It can carry as much as 750 milliliters of water. The bunches can vary between 20 and 25 nuts. They are very tolerant to disease and pests. They produce a lot of coconuts. It is obvious. It is a superior coconut. It is the best coconut in Guyana right now, in my opinion. If you look at it, it is a green coconut. It is aesthetically pleasing. And the amount of coconuts each tree produces makes it very competitive.
4: Find the Brazilian. First time we plant it, well, when the Brazilian come, they give to the farmer, we get last.
5: Right.
4: And we very treat them. Every day we come to the farm, we walk to the tree and check they got cockle, just bore them and eat them.
5: Mm-hmm.
4: And I just treat them with medicine.
5: Right.
4: Treat them. Gotta get manicure the first time, you try the first. Or first stock to spray the root.
5: Mm-hmm.
4: And I get it for beer very fast.
5: Right.
4: Because very treatment up to mole. If you look at it, watch, it's mole here.
5: Mm-hmm.
4: Foul mole and some of the straw on it.
5: Mm-hmm.
4: And like manure, like if the rain fall, we take manure and spread it on the root.
0: Mr. Lika Ramrich of number 43 village Quarantine, whose farm was among those visited by the Cohiba team, said it's only been 18 months since he planted his green dwarf seedlings, and already the trees are coming into production.
2: Today I'm looking at my coconut farm. I've been planting this Brazilian variety for that's over 18 months now, and I see it start producing. You know,
6: I saw it as a variety, look like it has a lot of potential. Like I do both the Suriname variety and this as well. And I have the experience. I can tell you that it has the potential, and I think we can do well. It can do well in Guyana, and I'm happy now that they are bringing in the newer variety, which is the hybrid, and I'm sure that we can make much of it once it is here.
7: The government's policy of assisting farmers generally.
6: Yeah.
7: With clearing lands and helping them generally to grow their estates. What are your thoughts on how that program has impacted the coconut industry?
6: I think it's a good initiative by the government. It's welcomed by farmers, and I think that support would move the coconut industry leaps ahead. I think that's what we need presently now to build the coconut industry up.
0: The Cohebra team also visited one of the newest coconut farms established in the Molson Creek Back Dam on the Carentine. He is Mr. Kalin Nizamuddin, known as Saddam. He says he plans to go large into the cultivation of the green dwarf variety.
8: I have 3 plots of land. Each plot is about 7.5 acres. And all cultivate with coconuts. From the dam right to Erong, cultivate coconut. We have like more than 1,000 Brazilian nuts. And I think some also of the Philippine nuts I have. I'm looking to expand more on this aspect of agriculture. Hopefully that I can get some more land and keep expanding into it.
7: Okay.
8: This tree is already close to about 2 years, actually 2 years. We hand plant them ourselves and design this the land to suit the nuts. If you can look in the drain, we have adequate water to deal with it. And they started to show some signs of bearing now, because you see fruits on the most of them started to bust.
0: Most of the new coconut farms across the country are utilizing an intercropping system to ensure that they are able to earn while waiting on the coconut trees to begin production in 2 to 3 years. Most farmers are intercropping with plantains and bananas, and some with pineapples, ensuring that within 9 months, their farms begin to provide income that helps in its maintenance. General Manager of the Hope Estate, Mr. Ricky Rupchan, has described the green dwarf variety as a game changer for the coconut water production sector, a now thriving business in Guyana.
1: These are the 2 main varieties that are demand in Guyana currently. In my left hand here is the Brazilian green dwarf, and in my right is what you call the Suriname brown. People know it commonly as 18 month or the dwarf variety in Guyana. So you could see the difference in the size, right? You have the Brazilian and the 18 months. What we're going to demonstrate now today is the volume of water. This Brazilian green dwarf came from a tree that is just about 3 years and 2 months old, and this one about the same age. So we'll do the demonstration in terms of the volume of the water. We'll measure the volume of water in the 18-month variety, and then compare that with the Brazilian green dwarf. Right? So that's it. I have a measuring cylinder here. So you have about 350, just above 350 mils, right? So you must take note that the volume of water in the Brazilian variety will increase with the age of the coconut plant. This variety, as I mentioned, this coconut, as I mentioned, came from a very young plant. So I'm going to measure here now. Remember the 80 month had about just about 350 mils? So there you go. So that is about 500 mils. So I'll have to empty this and add the rest. So we'll add again, and you have an additional 70 mils. So this one average about 570 mils. But as a Brazilian variety, as I said, the tree becomes more mature, it will average out about 7 to 750 mils. And it's very sweet, and that is why I encourage farmers to plant this variety. Yeah. This is two of the seedlings that we produce. This is the 18 months, and this is the Brazilian green dwarf at the very early stages of germination. So you could see the size difference as well. So the Brazilian green dwarf is actually superior to the 18 months, but farmers have different preferences. And we supply based on what they desire.
0: Guyana's Brazilian partner in the coconut industry revitalization program, Cohibra, is a family-owned company founded by Lert Gurgel Barre. Since 1986, it has been engaged in genetic selection, production of coconut palm seeds and seedlings. Throughout its history, it has partnered with Embrapa, Brazil's version of NARI, and serves small, medium, and large-scale producers in Brazil and overseas.

Welcome back to another episode of The President's Diary, where we highlight the work and leadership of President Dr. Mohammed Irfan Ali in driving developments across the country. After returning from the 81st United Nations General Assembly in New York, President Ali joined thousands of Guyanese for the 22nd Amerindian Heritage Day celebrations at Kurukuruwu on the Sundai-Clinton Highway.

0: On Monday, the head of state met with regional executive officers, regional education officers, and regional health officers from all administrative regions at State House. President Ali convened the meeting to address critical issues relating to the level of service, efficiency, and systemic changes being introduced to ensure that citizens across the country have access to services in both the education and health sectors. The president also listened to concerns and challenges from each region and issued a number of on-the-spot instructions to address pending issues and remove bottlenecks affecting the various regions. On Tuesday, while addressing the third ICAO EASA Regional Safety Oversight Organizations, Regional Accident and Incident Investigation Organizations Conference at the Arcturion Conference Center, President Ali emphasized that Guyana's aviation sector is in takeoff mode, as he called for standardized transit measures across airports to eliminate perceived inequalities and discrimination against passengers in security protocols.
1: We're climbing, and the numbers tell their own story of their ascent over the past 5 years. Weekly seats have more than doubled, increasing by 171%, from 12,952 to 35,160 over the past 5 years. International passenger traffic grew by 410%, from 205,000 to more than a million now. Domestic passenger traffic grew by 121%, from 120,000 to 267,000. The number of international flights increased by 180%, from 3,170 in 2020 to 8,891 in 2025. Overflights increased by 146%, from 9,655 to 23,714. Offshore flights increased by 105%. International freight grew by 76%. Aircraft on register grew by 40%. Airline operating grew from 6 to 22. Destination served grew from 6 to 22. These numbers tell the tale of transformation in the local aviation sector. But correspondingly, we're working to enhance our safety and regulatory capacity. The transformation of Guyana's aviation sector in recent years has been remarkable.
0: Reflecting on the exquisite literary work of the late Dr. Ian MacDonald, President Ali expressed that his life was deeply intertwined with Guyana and the wider Caribbean, illustrated in his weekly writings in a newspaper. The president said his life's work also highlighted the way he viewed the world and gave insight into his philosophy and commitment to democratic principles and national integrity. Dr. MacDonald passed away surrounded by his family in July in Canada. Celebrating his love for cricket, President Irfan Ali witnessed a thrilling conclusion to the Commander-in-Chief T20 Cricket Cup at the Police Sports Ground at Eveleri on Thursday afternoon. The championship clash between the Guyana Police Force and the Guyana Defence Force did not disappoint. The Guyana Police Force won the toss and opted to bat first. After the allotted 20 overs, they posted 142-6. President Ali often has several meetings at State House, and on Friday morning, he met with young Manojanand Bharat, who aspires to become president of Guyana one day. Bharat, a student of Skeldon Line Path Secondary School who excelled at the recent National Grade 6 assessment and secured a place at Queen's College, expressed his gratitude to President Ali for taking time to meet him and his sister.
1: And the ambition remain the same?
2: Yeah.
1: Tell them what it is.
2: To do great every time. To try my best.
1: Give me a hug. Great job.
2: Thank you so much.
0: The president was briefed on the Thomas Street Beautification Project by Minister of Local Government and Regional Development, Priya Manikchand. This forms part of the President's Healthy Streets Initiative under the Low Carbon Development Strategy. Across Georgetown, several streets and pedestrian walkways are being enhanced through a collaboration between the Government of Guyana and the King's Foundation. This will see public spaces enhanced with seating, paved asphalt roads and walkways, aesthetic lighting and lanterns, and flowering beds.
3: And with that, we have wrapped up another week on Guyana's path to transformation. Thank you for watching, and do join us again next time.

0: Every business begins with an idea. 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And when those ideas succeed, people succeed, families succeed, Guyanese people succeed, Guyanese families succeed. 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
2: Previously on Murundoy, Simon called to wish Eva a happy 20th birthday and invite her to dinner. When she suggested including Jonathan, Simon hesitated but agreed. Jonathan then surprised Eva with breakfast in bed and lavish gifts, but was very uneasy when she told him they would be changing plans to have dinner with her father. Later that day, Joy persuaded a weary Eva to meet her for a birthday lunch. She gave Eva a present and some money, but their attempt to talk turned into an argument about Eva living with Jonathan, and Eva walked out. That evening, Simon and Pepper celebrated with Eva and Jonathan. However, his phone kept pinging, and he stepped outside to answer a call, leaving Eva and her father wondering what, or who, could be worth his attention. As we return to Murundoy, something is on Eva's mind.
3: Babes? Eva?
4: What, Jonathan?
3: What is this attitude, man? Since we wake up...
4: Nothing.
3: It's not nothing. You toss and you turn all night and know this.
4: Don't pretend like you don't know what's bothering me.
3: Who
4: was calling and texting you at my birthday dinner?
3: Oh.
4: And then you went outside to talk to whoever it was.
3: Look, I'm gonna be honest with you.
4: Yeah?
3: It was one of my exes.
4: Wow, you eyes really pass me.
3: It's not like that, babes. She wanted some advice on something.
4: Right, and you couldn't wait to talk to her, even if it meant leaving my birthday dinner.
3: Look, it was a sensitive situation. She was in some trouble.
4: And she had no one else to call but you.
3: She just felt comfortable talking to me.
4: But you left my dinner table to talk to her. It's like she's more important than me or something.
3: No, she's not more important than you, babe.
4: Right.
3: Eva, I swear.
4: Who is she?
3: Just an ex.
4: So you can't tell me a name?
3: I don't want you finding girl on social media to harass her.
4: Who said I would harass her?
3: Eva.
4: You don't want to give me her name because you're cheating on me.
3: What? I'm not cheating on you.
4: I'm not stupid, Jonathan.
3: I am not cheating on you. I told you I want this relationship to be different.
4: Well, obviously you failed, and I feel like a fool. My father and stepmother were sitting right there, and you went outside to talk to your so-called ex.
3: Eva, please calm down.
4: Don't tell me to calm down. You think I'm stupid?
3: Oh, gosh, man. I haven't seen this girl in over a year. She just reached out to me because she needed somebody to talk to.
4: And you're a therapist.
3: For this relationship to work, babe, you got to trust me.
4: Well, I don't.
3: Wow.
4: You need to apologize to me.
3: I'm sorry. I didn't know it would upset you this much.
4: Who's calling now? Is her again? Ugh!
3: Eva, wait.
4: I'm going to pack my things.
3: What?
4: Don't follow me.
3: Eva!
5: Eva?
6: Hi, baby.
5: Hi, Daddy. Hi, Pepper. What happened? You look like you've been crying.
4: I'm moving back in.
5: Oh.
6: What happened?
4: Jonathan is an idiot.
5: Oh, wow.
6: He did something to upset you.
4: I'm done with him.
5: Come, sit down. Is something you want to talk about?
4: I think he's cheating.
5: What?
6: Cheating? But you haven't been together that long.
4: Well, maybe he had her all along. Then he tried to lie to me that he was just giving her advice.
5: Oh.
4: You remember his phone keep going off at my birthday dinner? And then he went outside to answer it? It was she.
5: Wow.
6: Why would he do this?
4: I feel so stupid.
6: All right, baby. Don't cry. Come here, princess. Let me hold you. It's okay. Everything is gonna be okay.
5: Yeah. All this thing I've got you in life, Eva. It can make you stronger.
4: Can I go to my room?
6: Yes, of course.
4: Excuse me.
5: Well,
6: I didn't expect it to be over so quickly.
5: But why are you smiling, Simon?
6: Because I'm happy. I didn't think that boy was right for her.
5: But she's experiencing her first heartbreak.
6: She's gonna get over it, man. I'm just happy that she's back safe under my roof where she belongs.
5: Wait till Joy hears about this.
6: We don't need to tell her.
5: I won't.
6: And neither will I. I don't want her to come here and cause a scene.
5: Eventually, she got no evil living back here, though.
6: I guess we will cross that bridge when we get there. For now, my daughter is back home and I couldn't be happier.
5: Eva?
4: Yeah?
5: I could come in?
4: Sure.
5: I brought a cup of hot chocolate for you. I know it's your favorite.
4: Oh, thanks, Pepper.
5: Just something to cheer you up.
4: Thanks.
5: I'm really sorry that things didn't work out with Jonathan.
4: Hmm.
5: But your father and I are so happy that you're home.
4: Okay.
5: Did Jonathan try calling you?
4: Calling and messaging. But I don't think I can trust him anymore.
5: Were you sure he's cheating, though?
4: Why would his ex be calling him over and over again? And then he wouldn't even tell me her name.
5: Oh. Well, that's not good.
4: See why I left?
5: Yeah.
4: I feel sick to my stomach.
5: I understand. I want to ask you something, though, Eva.
4: Sure.
5: Obviously, you and Jonathan were sexually active, right?
4: Hmm.
5: Are you pregnant by any chance?
4: What?
5: I was just curious.
4: Why would you think I'm pregnant? I'm not stupid to get pregnant right now. I'm only 20. I'm not ready for a baby.
5: But is there any chance that you could be pregnant?
4: No.
5: You're sure, right?
4: Jonathan and I have always practiced safe sex. And I'm also on birth control.
5: Well, I'm happy to hear that.
4: And it's a good thing, too. Because who knows what he's doing behind my back? He could be running around with so many girls and exposing me to sexually transmitted infections.
5: I'm so glad you know that.
4: Just thinking about him gets me upset.
5: Eva, just be thankful. Be thankful that you're getting out now and you're walking away from this relationship with no children. Some women are not so lucky.
4: I'm not trying to mess up my future. I want to get my degree and have a career before I even think about having children.
5: I'm so glad you're thinking like that.
4: Yeah.
5: I wish God's blessing on your life, Eva. Everything will work.

0: I focus onto my studies.
1: Good.
2: Good afternoon, Mr. De Freitas. I'm here to see Eva.
3: My daughter doesn't want to see you, Jonathan. You can leave.
2: She told you she broke up with me?
3: Of course. If you were cheating on her, what did you expect?
2: But that's the thing. I'm not cheating on Eva. It's just a friend who happens to be my ex who needed help.
3: Go sell that to somebody who believes lies, young man.
2: Mr. De Freitas.
3: And now that my daughter's broken up with you, I don't want to see you back here.
2: But I'm not...
3: You can take your leave.
2: Mr. Simon.
3: Nothing else to say. Goodbye.
2: Jonathan, bye. You can't just drive off and not see her. Try to explain, to share something, man. Let me call and see if she will answer. Please, Eva, pick up, man.
4: What do you want?
2: Eva? Oh, gosh, you finally answered, babe.
4: What is it?
2: I'm sorry I disrespected you. I want to do whatever it takes to fix this. Please let me.
4: Not as long as you're still talking to your ex.
2: I told her I can no longer be her listening ear. And I blocked her.
4: You did?
2: Yeah. I told her my girlfriend was upset by what was going on. I didn't couldn't help her anymore. She seemed to understand.
4: Could just be telling me anything.
2: I'm in my car sitting in front of your house. Your father told me you don't want to see.
4: You're here?
2: Yes. Please come and talk to me. I'll show you proof that I blocked her, and you'll see who she is and everything. Please, Eva. I don't want to lose you.
0: I need to go back inside just now, Jonathan.
2: Thanks for coming out, Eva.
0: Let me see your phone.
2: Here. You can go through everything. I have nothing to hide. Go through everything. See? This is my ex.
0: She's pretty.
2: I'm prettier than you, though.
0: Whatever.
2: I'm serious.
0: You could say anything.
2: I won't lie about something like that, babe.
0: Okay.
2: So, you forgive me?
0: Not so fast.
2: Okay.
0: I need a few days to myself.
2: Take as much time as you need, babe. I just want you to know I'm not cheating. And I never really felt this way about a girl before. I love you, Eva.
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1: Welcome to another episode of Tikoi. And today we will be looking at heart attack, something that is very common these days. Now, a heart attack occurs when an artery that sends blood and oxygen to the heart is blocked. Fatty cholesterol-containing deposits build up over time, forming plaques in the heart arteries. If a plaque ruptures, a blood clot can form. The clot can then block arteries, causing a heart attack. During a heart attack,

attack, a lack of blood flow causes the tissues in the heart muscle to die. A heart attack is also called a myocardial infarction. Prompt treatment is needed for a heart attack to prevent death. Now you call 911 or your emergency medical help if you think you might be having a heart attack. Symptoms. Symptoms of a heart attack vary. Some people have mild symptoms, others have severe symptoms. Some people have no symptoms. Common heart attack symptoms include chest pain that may feel like pressure, tightness, pain squeezing or aching, pain or discomfort that spreads to the shoulders, arm, back, neck, jaw, teeth, or upper belly, cold sweat, fatigue, heartburn or indigestion, lightheadedness, loss of consciousness, nausea, shortness of breath. Chest pain is usually the most common symptom of a heart attack, but for some people, such as women, older adults, and those with diabetes, symptoms may seem unrelated to a heart attack. For example, there may be nausea or a very brief pain in the neck or back. Some heart attacks strike suddenly, but many people have warning signs and symptoms hours, days, or weeks in advance. Chest pain or pressure, which is referred to as angina, that keeps happening and doesn't go away with rest, may be an early warning sign. Angina is caused by a temporary decrease in blood flow to the heart. Causes. Coronary artery disease causes most heart attacks. In coronary artery disease, one or more of the heart coronary artery are blocked. This is unusual due to cholesterol-containing deposits called plaques. Plaques can narrow the arteries, reducing blood flow to the heart. If a plaque breaks open, it can cause a blood clot in the heart. A heart attack may be caused by a complete or partial blockage of a heart artery. One way to classify heart attacks is whether an electrocardiogram, ECG, or EKG shows some specific changes that require emergency invasive treatment. Your healthcare provider may use ECG results to describe these types of heart attacks. An acute complete blockage of a medium or large heart artery usually means you've had an ST evaluation, myocardial infarction. A partial blockage often means you've had a non-ST evaluation, myocardial infarction, in STEMI. However, some people with in STEMI have a total blockage. Not all heart attacks are caused by blocked arteries. Other causes include coronary artery spasm. This is a severe squeezing of a blood vessel that's not blocked. The artery generally has cholesterol plaques or there's early hardening of the vessel due to smoking or other risk factors. Other names for coronary artery spasms are prinzmetal angina, vasospastic angina, or variant angina. Certain infections, for example, COVID-19 and other viral infections, may cause damage to the heart muscle. Spontaneous coronary artery dissection. This life-threatening condition is caused by a tear inside a heart artery. Risk factors. These include age. The risk of a heart attack goes up with age, starting at about age 45. The risk also tends to go up after menopause. Tobacco use. This includes smoking and long-term exposure to secondhand smoke. If you smoke, quit. High blood pressure. Over time, high blood pressure can damage arteries that lead to the heart. High blood pressure that occurs with other conditions such as obesity, high cholesterol, or diabetes increases the risk when even more. High cholesterol. Lipoprotein and triglycerides. A high level of low-density lipoprotein cholesterol, known as the bad cholesterol, can make arteries narrow. Your heart attack risk may go down if levels of high-density lipoprotein, HDL, cholesterol, the good cholesterol, are in standing range. Lipoprotein, also called LP, is a type of LDL cholesterol. Your genetics affect your LP level. Your lifestyle does not.
High levels of LP have been linked to higher risk of coronary artery disease and heart attacks. A high level of certain blood fats called triglycerides also increases heart attack risk. Obesity. Obesity is linked with high blood pressure, diabetes, high levels of triglycerides, and bad cholesterol, and low levels of good cholesterol. Diabetes. Blood sugar rises when the blood doesn't make a hormone called insulin or can't use it correctly. High blood sugar increases the risk of a heart attack. Metabolic syndrome. This is a combination of at least three of the following things: enlarged waist, central obesity, high blood pressure, low good cholesterol, high triglycerides, and high blood sugar levels. Having metabolic syndrome makes you twice more likely to develop heart disease than if you don't have it. Family history of heart attacks. If a brother, sister, parent, or grandparent had an early heart attack by age 55 for males and by age 65 for females, you might be at increased risk. Not enough exercise. Lack of physical activity is linked to higher risk of heart attacks. Regular exercise improves heart health. Unhealthy diet. A diet high in sugars, animal fats, processed foods, trans fats, and salt increases the risk of heart attacks. Eat plenty of fruits, vegetables, fiber, and healthy oils. Stress. Emotional stress such as extreme anger may increase the risk of a heart attack. Illegal drug use. Cocaine, for example, are stimulants. They can trigger a coronary artery spasms that can cause a heart attack. A history of preeclampsia. This condition causes high blood pressure during pregnancy. It increases the lifetime risk of heart disease. An autoimmune condition. Having a condition such as arthritis or lupus can increase the risk of a heart attack. Complications. Heart attack complications are often due to heart muscle damage. Potential complications of a heart attack include irregular or atypical heart rhythm. Heart attack damage can affect how electrical signals move through the heart, causing heartbeat changes. Some may be serious and some can be very deadly. Cardiogenic shock. This rare condition occurs when the heart is suddenly and abruptly unable to pump blood. Heart failure. A lot of damage to the heart muscle tissue can make the heart unable to pump blood. Heart failures can be temporary or long-lasting, which is chronic. Inflammation of the sac-like tissue surrounding the heart. Sometimes a heart attack triggers a faulty immune system response. This condition may be called Dressler syndrome, post-myocardial infarction syndrome, or post-cardiac injury syndrome. Cardiac arrest. Without warning, the heart stops. A sudden change in the heart signals causes sudden cardiac arrest. A heart attack increases the risk of this life-threatening condition. It can lead to death, sudden cardiac death without immediate treatment. Prevention. It's never too late to take steps to prevent a heart attack, even if you already had one. Here are some ways to prevent a heart attack. 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Don't smoke. 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
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Now, what to do if you see someone who might be having a heart attack? If someone is unconscious and you think they're having a heart attack, first call 911 or your local emergency number. Then check if the person is breathing and has a pulse. If the person isn't breathing or you don't find a pulse, only then should you begin CPR. If you're untrained in CPR or don't want to put your mouth on the person's mouth or nose, then do hands-only CPR. That helps push and fast on the person's chest about 100 times to 120 compressions a minute. 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
3: Hello and welcome to Health Check from the BBC. I'm Claudia Hammond and I'll be here tackling some pressing questions in the world of health this week. Is it possible that the death from pneumonia of a Russian lab researcher was linked to the plague? We'll be asking exactly what plague is and what isn't known about this case. And to help me, I have Claire Wilson, who's a science writer for the iPaper. And you've been following this story, haven't you?
4: Yes, we've been following this for quite a few days now.
3: Well, I'll talk to you about that in a moment. And what else do you have for us today?
4: Oh, well, we've got news of a new test for your biological age, which involves analysing your speech.
3: Fascinating. And as a Lancet review of studies concludes that there is an association between both very high and very low use of social media and poorer health in young people, we're taking an in-depth look at why proving that social media definitely causes harm is so difficult and what the best evidence suggests on what to do about it. Plus, if you let your dog onto your bed at night, does it affect the quality of your sleep? But we're starting with the headlines you've probably heard concerning the death of a 28-year-old woman who was a lab assistant at the Irkutsk Anti-Plague Institute of Siberia and the Far East. Daria Shipilova died from an acute respiratory infection. And at the start of this week, Kremlin spokesperson Dmitry Peskov warned Russians not to listen to rumours about the plague.
5: You should listen to official statements rather than listening to various rumours, speculations and the like. Rospotrebnadzor is the authority and it employs highly qualified professionals in this field.
3: At the time of recording, the World Health Organization has said the threat is low, but they are in communication with the Russian authorities and have requested more information over media reports that a second employee at the same plague laboratory also contracted pneumonia. So, Claire, what do we know so far about what has happened?
4: Well, there are quite a lot of unknowns, I'm afraid, which I suppose is inevitable when something happens in a place like this. We do know that this lady, unfortunately, has died, and she had a respiratory illness. And we do know that she was working at a laboratory that specialised in researching plague bacteria. So I'm sure that does sound quite alarming. But, you know, we don't even know for certain that she did have a pneumonic plague, that was the illness. And that's quite an important thing to get right.
3: Now, some reports have suggested that maybe the woman who died had broken a test tube. I mean, is this whole sort of lab leak scenario likely? Can you catch things in the lab?
4: Well, lab leaks can happen. They have happened in the past with some quite nasty illnesses, including polio and Ebola. We don't know if this was the case here. Some experts have said that it does sound a little bit implausible. A laboratory like this, they'll be using many layers of protection to try and make sure that if something like this happens, it's not going to immediately cause an infection. The workers, they'll wear gloves, they'll wear masks, they'll wear protective aprons. They're usually dealing with their petri dishes and test tubes, looking at it through glass, shoving their hands into these kind of giant gloves. It's not quite as simple as you break a test tube and somebody immediately gets infected.
3: Now, of course, the very word plague can strike fear into us. And if you're European, the Black Death of the 14th century might well come to mind. But that was bubonic plague, wasn't it? Would this be different if this is plague?
4: The same bacterium can cause bubonic plague, as we call it the Black Death now. It actually rampaged through Europe and a lot of the world many times over the past 1,000 years. So this lady is speculation that she had pneumonic plague. So it's the same bacteria. If it's untreated and it spreads to the lungs, it causes an infection in the lungs. And, that's very rapidly fatal if untreated. So we are talking about the same bacterium here.
3: But you can treat it with antibiotics.
4: Yes, you can. So that's one reason why experts are saying, well, obviously, this is something we should monitor and be cautious about. It's not really likely to become the next Black Death or cause any kind of a pandemic, because today, thankfully, we do have antibiotics that can treat it.
3: And why would labs be studying plague today?
4: Yeah, fair enough. And it has caused some kind of suspicion and speculation online. But to be fair, there is naturally occurring plague carried by animals, usually small mammals, in places like Siberia, where this lab was, and China and Africa and South America. So it does need to be studied. And that laboratory was actually set up about 100 years ago because there was a small plague outbreak at the time in that region.
3: So we'll wait to see what happens there. But there is another case of an infectious disease that is worrying people. And this is Kenya's first confirmed case of Ebola linked to the current outbreak in DRC. What do we know about this?
4: Yes, it obviously is very worrying because Ebola is an absolutely terrible disease for health officials to try to contain. So this person, they were infected in the DRC and they brought the disease into Kenya. It's very unclear how that was allowed to happen. It shouldn't have happened. But obviously health officials there are now on the case and are trying to quarantine all their potential contacts.
3: Thanks for that, Claire. To one of the questions of our age now, is social media always bad for young people? A new series of papers in the journal The Lancet has quantified the existing evidence on its harms and is calling for action to be taken. Now, the authors admit that we can't know which comes first, using social media or problems such as depression or difficulty sleeping, but that young people with very high or very low use of social media have a higher risk of common mental health problems and sleep difficulties and reduced physical activity, while moderate use seems to have some benefits. Now, it's not straightforward, so to delve into the nuance, I spoke to Amy Auburn, research professor at the University of Cambridge, and I asked her what she makes of this new paper.
6: The findings from the review aren't that surprising in what we've seen come out of the scientific literature in the last few years. We have known for quite a while that there is a negative correlation between very high levels of social media use and, for example, health and sleep. If somebody's using social media for many, many hours a day, they are very much more likely to also report lower health outcomes or worse health outcomes. We also know that those who, especially young people who do not use social media at all, are also a population that reports slightly lower health outcomes than those that use it for a moderate amount in the middle. It's critical, however, to know that this is a correlation. This doesn't tell us about the causal evidence behind what these links that we see on the surface actually show us. It could well be that, for example, those young people who don't use social media at all are potentially struggling a bit socially. They might have certain health difficulties that make it difficult for them to engage with the online world. And so that could mean that they score lower on, for example, well-being, while that has nothing to do with them kind of not using social media. It might be their personality or other parts of their background.
3: And I guess you could have the opposite as well. So some people might already be unhappy or depressed and already be less physically active, and they're unhappy, so they turn to social media for a lot of hours. It might not be social media that's causing it.
6: Yes, and that's a real difficulty in understanding the impact of something as complex as social media is that it will impact us, but how we feel and what we do will also impact how we use technologies like social media, and other things in our lives will impact both how we feel and how we use technologies like social media as well. And so that creates a really complex system and complex web that makes it very difficult to pinpoint an exact causal relationship. And that's what this paper is stressing, is that we now have pretty good evidence of this correlation, but we still know relatively little about whether that's causal or not.
3: And what they tend to measure is how much time people spent on social media. But is that the best way to measure its harms? Because doesn't it completely depend on what you're doing? You know, I don't know, if you're doing a dance routine with your friends, that's very different from perhaps looking at really distressing content.
6: You're completely right, Claudia. The time spent on social media is such a poor measure of its actual impact. If somebody in the wrong time, when they're feeling really vulnerable, sees a harmful piece of content online, that can cause severe and actual harm very, very quickly. While naturally other young people are learning things about their hobbies, or, you know, when I work at Cambridge, we see a lot of people teaching themselves whole curricula using things like social media or YouTube. And those are very, very different. And we would need to tease those apart. But at the moment, social media companies don't provide the right data for researchers to do that well. And so it's really also due to that lack of data that we have really poor evidence in this space.
3: Yeah, and the series claims that the impact of digital technologies on health is a product really of business models and the way the apps are designed and weak governance, rather than being about individual willpower. It often does get put onto the individuals, doesn't it? Old teenagers and young people, they're spending too much time on it. But they're suggesting it's not their fault.
6: I think that's a really important contribution from the public health space to this conversation, because they have for a very long time also, for example, talked about the food system, that it's not just individual choice that means that people get obese or overweight or cannot nourish themselves properly. It's also about all the industry around them and how governments regulate food and how expensive certain things are. It's sometimes in certain countries a lot cheaper to feed your family on fast food takeaway than it is to cook something healthy from scratch, especially for time poor families. And it's just the same for technology. It's really about that system and those government policies and naturally company policies and the commercial drivers of them wanting to make profits on people's attention that are causing these platforms to develop in a way that are becoming ever more difficult for people to disengage from them, for people to control how much time they spend on these apps. And that's really important. When we talk to young people, they often blame themselves on not being able to get away from social media, but they increasingly also recognize that that's part of the company's designs, but they feel like they can't change that. And I think that has to change, because at the moment we do put a lot of pressure on the individual, but also on the parents and on the education system to sort something out that is also definitely driven by an industrial problem.
3: And so the authors of this paper are calling for public health action to be taken kind of as a precautionary measure, even though they're conceding that the evidence is not conclusive at the moment and that the certainty for these harms and benefits of having certain amounts of screen time is low. What do you make of that? I mean, do we have enough evidence to be taking public health measures?
6: I think this is a really important debate and something that is quite difficult sometimes to explain, because what we know is that we have very poor evidence of the causal relationship between social media and these health outcomes. But we also know that this is partly due to companies not sharing the right data, by their keeping certain research that doesn't help them private. You know, they do it in-house, and if it doesn't look good, they don't share it with the world. And so we know very little about the impact of new technologies like social media or AI. And that is also partly by design, because they don't share that data and that information from the companies, they can keep off the hook for longer, because governments and people like me cannot say, well, there's conclusive evidence that this is causing harm. We do need to find a way to break out of that negative cycle. A part of that is to recognize that we have poor evidence, potentially by design, and that means we cannot wait for perfect evidence to take action. And I think that's what this paper is calling for. In philosophy of science, that's called inferential risk. So what's the risk of acting now on imperfect evidence, knowing that harm might well be caused to young people and, you know, our whole society at the moment, versus what's the risk of waiting 4 or 5 years for better evidence? And at that point, potentially harms might have accumulated. And so that makes the policy discussion and discussion about what to do a bit more complicated, because we need to weigh up the risks of certain ways of acting. But I think there's definitely a reason to act now. We've gone through similar times where we've acted before evidence is available, for example, during COVID. But we know also that that can lead to certain risks about doing things that aren't that useful. What's critical is that we then need to evaluate whether that actually works. We do not then know conclusively whether what we do actually solves anything, and policy evaluation becomes increasingly critical.
3: Now, Claire, you were listening along there, and we'll hear more from Amy Auburn in a moment about what steps might be able to be taken to protect young people. But I wanted to get your take on how hard it actually is to be certain that social media is harmful. I mean, I used to think we just needed better studies, but actually maybe we'll never really know.
4: It's very tempting to leap to the conclusion that it must be that social media is causing the mental health problems. But as you say, we just can't know. If A correlates with B, you might assume A causes B, but in fact it might be B is causing A, or it might even be that a third factor, C, is causing both A and B. This is a wider problem in many areas of science. So you often get this with nutritional studies as well, where it's very hard to do the kind of randomised trials that we need to conclusively prove that if you take a certain medicine, you do get cured from a certain disease.
3: Well, I want to go back to Professor Auburn now. Australia has taken action. They implemented a social media ban for under 16s in December of last year. So is that ban seen as a success almost a year on?
6: I think it really depends on how you define success. So the Australian eSafety Commissioner has really emphasised that the ban has led to a lot more understanding of potential harms of social media. Parents are much more clued in about the potential problems around it. But we've also seen huge issues in terms of implementation. I think about 60% of those young people who were on social media before the ban are still on social media post-ban, at least in some of the early data we've seen coming out of Australia. And most of them aren't using, you know, nifty things like VPNs to get through. A lot of them haven't even been age verified, or they were allowed to try to verify their age multiple times and kind of got through on one of those. It's not just about does the policy work in the perfect world, but how does it work in real life? And I think there we've seen some issues in Australia around companies potentially not doing enough to keep young people off their platforms. And therefore, we've also seen not a lot of changes in outcomes of interest like well-being or physical activity. So I think other countries are really taking note and trying to understand how to do things better. For example, the UK recently, there was an article in The Times earlier this week where they said they might check every single person's passport to be able to use social media. But that is quite invasive to, for example, adults who might not want to upload their passport to each social media site. And so I can see that each government around the world will have to weigh up some of those pros and cons about different ways of implementing the policy to make a decision on how to go about, for example, banning social media.
3: So it sounds as though, in a way, this real life experiment that's been taking place in Australia, which you'd hope might finally give us the answer about causation rather than just correlation, might not give us that answer if plenty of young people are still using social media and still able to access it. We will never know.
6: You're completely right. I think there was a lot of excitement in the scientific community that Australia would give us the answer. And we've seen that it will likely just give us another small piece of the puzzle.
3: Have any other countries tried interventions that seem to work?
6: I think there's a really great example coming out of Denmark where the Consumer Markets Authority there, so the Competition Authority, has done some studies to understand what are some design changes that could help young people reduce their social media use. And they've actually found two that are incredibly effective. One is that when a teenager clicks on a social media app, they're forced to take a 6 second break. So the app kind of goes blank. There's a 6 second countdown. They're told to take a breath. And then after 6 seconds, they can enter, for example, TikTok or Snapchat. That reduced their use by about a third. So in this randomized controlled trial that agency ran, young people were using social media for about 3 hours a day, and it reduced to about 2 hours a day. So 1 hour reduction.
3: Just by waiting 6 seconds.
6: Yeah.
3: I'd quite like that.
6: The other intervention that really worked was that when they entered a social media app, they were asked, how much time do you want to spend on this app? And then after that time, the app closed and they had to do a little annoying task to get access again. And that again reduced use by about an hour a day. It does show us that there are these very small changes in design that allow us to maybe disrupt some of those habitual processes that lead us to open social media again and again and again, that can make a real difference. And I think it's a really exciting place to think about how can that feed into effective regulation and supporting all of us to take more control of our digital lives.
3: So what is the best action to take, would you say? Is it bans or is it some kind of regulation of companies and what young people can see, or maybe what the rest of us can see as well?
6: I do think we need something that solves certain issues around social media for everyone. We cannot just focus on those that are the youngest in our society. However, I can also see some of the arguments for a ban where you say, well, if we can't make it safe now, let's safeguard those that are most vulnerable. I think it's all about implementation there, and I've been sort of on the fence on whether a ban is a good idea or not. What I do think is a really good idea is to make platforms safer by design. That's something researchers in this area have called for years and years and years. We know there are certain design features that get people hooked, make them stay for longer. We know there are certain types of content that nobody wants to see online, especially we don't want children to see online. I think action needs to be taken. But we've also seen in the last few years that it's really, really difficult to regulate on such designs or on such content and to make sure that changes are being made. And that has become even more difficult because of that there's now a real technological arms race, and tech regulation has become a diplomatic issue as well as a public health issue.
3: Professor Amy Auburn from the University of Cambridge. Now, Claire, you've got something interesting for us now, a speech clock which can analyse your voice and then estimate your biological age. Now, we've talked about this idea of measuring someone's biological age on Health Check before, and it can be very different from your actual age, can't it? What does it mean?
4: Yeah, well, this reflects the idea that depending on how well and how healthily you are ageing, you also have this idea of a biological age. It could be higher or lower than your kind of calendar age, and that might give a more accurate prediction of how long you have left.
3: Usually attempts are made to measure this with blood tests, but now researchers have come up with a rather inventive way of measuring it using our voices. What did they do in this international study?
4: Yeah, they recorded the speech of it was quite a large study. They got about nearly 3,000 people. They were from Latin American countries, and about half of them had various forms of dementia, while the other ones were healthy comparators.
3: And then they used AI to analyse hundreds of different features, like how fast they were speaking and what pauses there were and the pitch. Well, we can have a listen now to two synthetic voices to hear the difference. The first one is someone who's not ageing fast.
7: On Saturday, my daughter and I explored the botanical gardens. We spotted two kingfishers beside the pond, discussed their migration, and finished our walk with coffee at the cafe.
3: And then you can hear the difference between that and someone who has accelerated aging.
7: On Saturday, I went to the garden with her. I saw some birds by the water, and I watched them for a while. I felt worried, but I could not explain it very well.
3: Now, it's quite a sort of subtle difference there, isn't it? But I guess that's why you're using AI to analyse it, to pick up things that we wouldn't necessarily.
4: Yes, but this finding does tie in with something that we probably all have experienced for ourselves, you can kind of hear a difference in speech as people get older. So I suppose the premise here is that if somebody's speech is more like that of a younger person than they really are, then they are supposed to have a lower biological age than their calendar age.
3: So maybe our voices can tell us more about our health than we might think. I mean, would it be useful to know that you're ageing faster than average, though, or just upsetting, maybe?
4: Well, what can you do about it? That's the problem. But maybe we should, if we do find out that we're ageing more quickly, it might just motivate us all to start adopting a really healthy lifestyle.
3: And you can find that research in the journal Science Advances. You're listening to Health Check from the BBC. I'm Claudia Hammond, and my guest today is Claire Wilson, who's a science writer for the I Paper. Now, we have one final question to look at today, and it's the kind of question that I can imagine any dog owners listening will have their own views on. Does letting your dog sleep on your bed disrupt your sleep? Do you have a dog, Claire?
4: I don't, but I do have a cat, quite a naughty cat, and my cat has actually woken me up in the night several times. He's not even supposed to be in my bedroom. Sometimes he even manages to jump through a window onto my bed, which gives me the fright of my life.
3: Oh, it must, if that's in the middle of the night when you're asleep as well. Mm. Yeah, terrifying. Well, this all-important issue of whether to have pets on the bed was tackled in a study that is published today in PLOS One, and it was conducted in Ontario in Canada with huskies and malamutes and their owners. So, Claire, there were 25 owners and 38 dogs. What did the researchers do?
4: Well, everybody's into tracking their sleep these days. And so the researchers put this to some scientific use. They tracked the sleep duration and quality of the owners by getting them to wear one of these activity trackers on their wrist. And they managed to track it with dogs too by getting them to have one on their collar.
3: And what did they find? Were the dogs disrupting the humans?
4: Well, it's quite interesting. They did find some correlations between the amount of activity from a human in the night and their dog, but it wasn't always what you might think. If there was a peak in activity at the same time between dogs and their owners, quite often it was the human who was being disturbed first, and they were then disturbing their dog.
3: Oh, so the human, I don't know, gets up to go to the loo and that wakes up the dog, and then the dog is awake as well.
4: Yes, so you can imagine that happening if the human might just roll over a bit, slightly wake up, that might wake their dog up more, and then the human blames the dog the next day.
3: Unfair. Now, in sleep studies, there is often a difference between what the activity tracker tells you and how you think you slept. We're not always very good at judging that. Did they find that here?
4: Yeah, I found that really interesting because they also got the owners in the study to fill out questionnaires, every morning. And they found that their subjective reports of how well they slept didn't always match what the activity trackers told them.
3: And this was only a small study with just two breeds of dogs. So it sounds as if there is more to discover. And I was thinking about noise, like what if your dog snores and wakes you up?
4: Yeah, but what if the human snoring is waking up the poor dogs?
3: We're not worrying so much about the dogs, are we? We're worrying about the humans. Oh, maybe we are. Maybe we are. So from this and other studies, can we conclude whether you'll get a better night's sleep if you leave your dog in the kitchen?
4: Well, interestingly, the people in this study said that they felt safer when they had their dog in the same room as them. So, I mean, if that's your preference, good luck to them. But just, try not to snore.
3: Yeah, that might help you sleep well if you feel safe as well. Well, thank you so much, Claire Wilson, for joining us for Health Check today from the iPaper.
4: Oh, thanks for having me.
3: And thanks to the producers, Jonathan Blackwell and Helena Selby, and our studio engineer today, Sue Mayo. Do contact us with your health questions at healthcheck@bbc.co.uk. I'm Claudia Hammond, and I'll be back with another episode of Health Check next week. Bye for now.
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0: Welcome back to another edition of the GNBS Talkback. Today's discussion will focus on National Quality Week 2026. Now we have two lovely ladies with us, Ms. Bibi Katoon and Lorenda Cuffey, who are both communications officers. All right, so in today's conversation, the activities planned to mark the observance and recent certifications and renewals by GNBS and upcoming training opportunities for this National Quality Week. Hi, ladies. How are you guys doing today?
1: Good morning. We're doing fine. It's always a pleasure to be here at NCN in studio.
0: Hi. All right. So let's get right into it. So based on everything that you know about the Quality Week, why is National Quality Week being observed?
1: Yes, it is National Quality Week, and we at the Guide National Bureau of Standards are joining other organizations around the world today to celebrate World Standards Day. At the GNBS, National Quality Week surrounds World Standards Day on October 14th. So every year, depending on which week the October 14th falls, that's the week that we have National Quality Week. The theme for this year, World Standards Day, is the surrounding the SDG, which is a shared vision for a better world. And this year it focuses on energy.
0: Okay.
1: So over the past couple of years, the international organizations have been focusing on SDGs in order to promote meeting the sustainable development goals by 2030. Because what they understand is that in implementing international standards across the world, collaboration has helped a lot. So now incorporating those SDGs with standards is one way in which they can help countries and organizations to meet the SDGs.
0: Okay. So to follow up on that, could you give us like what major activities are being planned for this week entirely?
1: Yes. On Monday, we had two radio programs on other radio stations promoting the World Standards Day and National Quality Week. We also have videos on our social media pages from our Minister of Tourism, Industry and Commerce, the Honorable Suzanne Rodrigues, our Director of GNBS, Mr. Trevor Basu, and our National Standards Council Chair. We have other promotional videos highlighting the importance of standards and quality. Yesterday, on Tuesday, we had a sensitization session for media professionals and PR practitioners, where we engage them on the importance of standards and quality, as well as their role in promoting standards, because it is not just important for the GNBS, but it's important for every business and organization, and especially the media, to promote standards, because that's what people listen to and read all the time. Mm-hmm. Once they better understand it, then they will be able to promote it. Today on World Standards Day, we have messages posted across our social media pages, and well, we're here on radio to talk about National Quality Week.
0: Yes.
1: Tomorrow on Thursday, we have a root cause analysis training in Linden, and this is in Region 10 in collaboration with the health institutions in that region. The aim is to help them to better determine the root cause of some of the issues that they're facing. And once they have done that, they will be better able to tackle any problems that are upcoming, any problems that they foresee in the future. And that will, in turn, that will improve the overall healthcare delivery in the region.
0: Okay. That sounds very interesting to me as a person now learning about this. Following up with that information, so would there be a National Quality Awards this year?
1: Yes, thank you for that. The National Quality Awards is something that we host every other year. So
0: okay.
1: This year we're hoping to launch the one for next year.
0: Mm-hmm.
1: What we do is we award businesses and organizations, public and private, for their input in quality, for upholding standards, for meeting standard requirements.
0: Mm-hmm.
1: There are also environmental awards in the program, Small Business Award. Micro, medium sized businesses are also being awarded, as well as large businesses
0: mm-hmm.
1: that have partnered with GNBS over the year to implement standards or get certified. To enter, they will require their business registration
0: mm-hmm.
1: and to have all of their compliance documents in place. Of course, the GNBS will start this process early. So that's why we're launching this year, so that from January we can start getting applications for next October.
0: Okay.
1: However, aside from the National Quality Award, there is one that we usually do for our staff every year, and this is the Long Service Award.
0: Mm-hmm.
1: So this year we have pushed that back to October 30th instead of Friday, which is usually Long Service Award, the end of the week.
0: Okay.
1: So this year we have pushed it back because of an audit we have ongoing, as well as the fasting period that is ongoing for some of our colleagues. And this will see awards. 35 persons actually will be awarded for being at the GNBS for 5 years. We have two persons for 10 years and one person there for 25 years. Mm-hmm. This award is given every 5 years.
0: Mm-hmm.
1: So if you're there for 5, 10, 15, 20, 20, I think 25 is the oldest that we have right now. Once you're there for that number of years, you will be awarded by GNBS.
0: Okay, that sounds like a award like that you can actually look forward to. It sounds
1: very and it's usually like a retreat. The day you're treated to food from the GNBS and drinks and play games, and you're able to enjoy that time with your colleagues at the GNBS.
0: Okay, so to follow up with the National Quality Week that you're having this year, so GNBS is also doing a like and share competition on social media. What has the response been like for that?
1: Yes, there are so many persons that have been partaking in this competition. We do it every year. What we do is we post on the page that you will have to like, share, and subscribe to our social media pages.
0: Mm-hmm.
1: And from there, persons will be selected for first, second, and third place winners. The prizes are cash prizes amounting to $300,000 in total. And over the years, we've had persons who put the money to good use, and then they come to tell us of the projects that they were able to do. I think it was last year, one of the lady, she moved into a new housing scheme, and she wasn't able to provide internet and electricity, or I think it was a television for her children.
0: Mm-hmm.
1: So with the money, she was able to pay for her internet to get hooked up and buy a small television screen so that her children can do their homework as well as be able to look at some TV.
0: Definitely have me a little intrigued and peaked and looking at it. Okay, so could you tell our listeners about the training being offered, Ms. Cuffy? Yes. So what training programs are being offered by the GNBS during November?
2: Okay, so for next month, we have two training programs that we'll be offering. The reasons will be risk management training course and the laboratory safety management course. So the laboratory safety management course, that focuses on promoting safe laboratory practices. This will help persons to identify hazards and reducing workplace risk and accidents as well. The risk management training will help the participants to better understand how to identify, assess, and manage risk that could affect their organizations or businesses. This will help them to better improve workplace efficiency and operations as well.
0: Okay, that's something. Could you like further give us what about the duration, mode of delivery, and cost?
2: Sure. So both of these training programs will be held at our head office at the National Exhibition Center, Sabayo. The laboratory safety management course, that the cost for that is $33,000, and that's a 3-day program that will run from November 9 to 11. And the risk management training course, the cost for that is $27,000, and that's a 2-day training program. And this will run from November 24 to 25.
0: Okay.
2: Both of these training programs will be held from 900 hours to 1500 hours. And the cost is affordable because it covers the training materials that you have to use, lunch, and snacks as well.
0: All right. That is something indeed. And this also tells persons how they can register if they're interested and how they can access more details on these programs.
2: Sure. So if you're interested in our training programs, you can contact us via WhatsApp on 692-4627. Or you can contact us via our social media pages, whether it's on Facebook, Instagram, or TikTok. Or you can email us at bss@gnbsgy.org or info@gnbsgy.org.
0: Okay, and so far the response for the GNBS training programs has been great, or?
2: Yes. Throughout the year, we have been providing training back-to-back to persons that have been registering to better improve their organizations or laboratory operations as well. Because so far for this year, we have facilitated over 50 training sessions at GNBS. And so far, we have trained over 750 individuals in various training courses.
0: Okay. All right. Well, I would like to find out more about your recent certifications and renewals by the

0: Territories, a few products made in Guyana products, as well as the bed and breakfast facilities. We also offer certification for micro, small, and medium-sized enterprises. For the month of October so far, we've had certifications, renewals actually, for St. Joseph Mercy Hospital, Woodlands Hospital Pathology Laboratory, and we've had certification as well for Gafson Industries Limited, which is Gafours.
1: Okay.
0: The two laboratories are certified to the GYS 170 standard, which is the operations of a laboratory, requirements for the operations of a laboratory, and it helps them to ensure that their laboratories are functioning in the way it's supposed to,
1: mm-hmm.
0: that there are things like, they're eliminating things like cross-contamination, their staff are competent to do their job, and they're doing the what is required to give you accurate and reliable results when you visit the laboratories.
1: Mm-hmm.
0: And majority of the labs, the health labs in Guyana, are certified by GNBS. We also have, our Sokra Jewelry was recertified, and they are certified to the gold standard that mm-hmm. GNBS has.
1: Okay. And could you follow up with just a little information as to how the local manufacturers could apply for the program, the products rather, to be certified by the GNBS?
0: Yes, once it's a product that the GNBS certify, they can visit our website, and those products include gold, concrete hollow blocks, PVC pipes, bathtubs, and shower units. They can visit the GNBS website, and there are forms there for them to fill out to have this done. However, they can also contact us on 692-4627, and there we can provide any guidance that they need to have the certification commence.
1: All right, that is definitely something. Like, I just keep saying that because I'm learning from you guys as well. All right. All right, so before we go, I just want to follow up with one more question before we wrap this up, right? What does the GNBS approved standards mark tell consumers about local manufactured products?
2: So the GNBS approved standards mark indicates that a locally manufactured product has been assessed, tested, and certified by the GNBS as conforming to the requirements of the national standard. So for consumers, now this mark means that this mark will provide greater confidence to them to tell them that this product has been assessed, tested, and certified, and it's safe for them to use or consume.
1: Okay.
2: For manufacturers and the businesses, the mark demonstrates a commitment to quality and can help them to build customer trust, to get more customers, and to also improve competitiveness in the marketplace. It also helps them to improve their efficiency and operations and better prepare them to access regional and international markets.
1: All right. Well, that comes down to the end of this wonderful interview with you lovely ladies. I definitely learned quite a few. I do thank you so much for coming out to inform our listeners on further information from the GNBS. Is there any final closing remarks you'd like to give us before you leave?
2: Yeah, so if anyone is interested in our training programs that we have for November or any of our certification services or laboratory services, they can contact us on 692-4627 or email us at info@gnbsgy.org, or they can call us on 219-0064-66 or our hotline, which is 219-0069. Or they can message us on our social media pages as well.
1: All right. That's good. I hope you guys have been listening and taking that information to upgrade on your works. Thank you so much for coming in today, ladies. It was a pleasure meeting you both.
2: Thank you for having us as well.
0: Thank you. And yes. Have a good day.

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And coming up at 11 hours 30, we do have another tree feature for our fellow Hindu brothers and sisters, followed by the 12 o'clock news and sports news. We're welcoming you to continue to stay with us as we continue throughout this time.

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2: Sitaram and welcome to NCN Radio's special Navaratri feature. On the fourth day of Sharada Navaratri, goddess Kushmanda is worshipped for her darkness eliminating force. Royal blue represents power and wealth, invoking goddess Kushmanda for health and fortune. Here now are some beautiful devotionals dedicated to the feet of Ma Kushmanda.

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2: The news, featuring the personalities, issues, and events that make the news in Guyana, the Caribbean, and around the world. 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
1: With the news at this time, I am Rihanna Monroe. Good day. First, the lead stories. Former Chancellor Carl Sain appears to MV Barimo COI on behalf of Minister Edgell. Guyana School of Agriculture educates graduates, that is, largest cohort in 5 years, 102. Bureau of Standards working on new law to address market skills. In the region, Jamaica accepts first flight of third country deportations from the U.S. And internationally, Ukraine says Starlink restrictions affecting its frontline operations. These and other stories in a moment.
3: This message is brought to you by the Ministry of Health Central.

0: Ministry. The Universal Health Voucher is being distributed by the Ministry of Health at all clinics and health centers nationwide. Health is wealth.
1: And now the news in detail. The Guyana School of Agriculture, GSA, on Wednesday marked a major achievement with the graduation of 102 students from the class of 2026, its largest graduating cohort in 5 years. Speaking at the graduation ceremony, Agriculture Minister Zulfikar Mustafa reiterated the government's commitment to modernizing the agricultural sector while equipping young professionals with the skills needed to strengthen food security.
2: Today, we are not simply celebrating the completion of a course of study. We are celebrating the preparation of a new generation of agricultural professionals who will help determine the future of food production, food security, and agricultural development in Guyana and across the Caribbean.
1: The minister emphasized that the agricultural sector is evolving rapidly and agricultural education must respond to the evolving needs of society and the economy. Consequently, graduates must be equipped with practical skills, innovative thinking, and the ability to apply knowledge gained to real-world challenges.
2: The knowledge you have gained must be continually developed and applied, or you will remain stagnant. You must be willing to learn new techniques, explore new technologies, question old practices, where better alternatives exist, and identify solutions to the problem affecting farmers and producers.
1: The minister also reported that Guyana's agricultural sector grew by 11.5% in 2025, while national investment in the sector increased significantly from $18.4 billion in 2020 to $130.2 billion in 2026. He attributed this substantial increase in investment to the prudent leadership of President Irfan Ali. Former Chancellor of the Judiciary, Carl Singh, appeared before the Commission of Inquiry into the MV Burima tragedy today, indicating his intention to serve as legal counsel for Public Works Minister Juan Edgell should the need arise. Singh made his appearance as the commission commenced its substantive hearing at the Arthur Chung Conference Center, with witnesses being called to testify. The former chancellor clarified that his involvement would not necessarily require his attendance at every hearing or during the testimony of every witness. Commission Chairman Justice Godfrey Smith requested that Singh submit a brief letter or email to Commission Secretary Javed Shadiq, formally outlining his application. Justice Smith indicated that he did not anticipate any difficulty with the request, but explained that the commission must follow the appropriate procedures. The chairman also reaffirmed the commission's commitment to fairness and due process throughout the proceedings. The commission will formally respond to Singh's request upon receipt of his written submission. The inquiry is examining the circumstances surrounding the July 18 sinking of the MV Burima, including maritime safety, regulatory oversight, and compliance with established procedures. And the first witness to give evidence is Rickford Samaru, Director of the Air Navigation and Services Department for the Civil Aviation Authority. The Guyana National Bureau of Standards is developing new legislation to address the use of domestic weighing scales in commercial markets. Head of Legal Metrology and at the Bureau, Shilendra Rai, says the ordinary blue dial scales still being used in some markets are not intended for commercial trade.
3: It is a challenge for us at this point in time because it is a domestic scale and it's not supposed to be used for commercial trade. The Bureau, we are working when we go out in the markets, and so we would advise the stakeholders them the type to buy. They are these electronic ones that are being sold now, that they could use those.
1: Rai says the Bureau is working to address the issue through a new metrology bill and regulations, as the current law dates back to 1981.
3: We are currently working on developing legislation and regulation to address this issue. So very shortly, you're going to hear, we will have some consultations on the new metrology bill that we're currently working on. So these are some of the measures that we'll be putting in place to address this concern.
1: The proposed legislation is expected to address gaps in the existing law, while GNBS continues to encourage vendors to use approved weighing scales to support fair trade and protect consumers. After almost a decade of delays, the Kitty Market will finally be open on October 23. This was disclosed by City Mayor Alfred Mentor.
4: If we don't move in, we never going to get those. We move in and we try to walk around those areas. I'm not saying that we'll leave the additional things, but we have to occupy.
1: There are about 50 vendors who will occupy the stalls in and around the Kitty Market, after which any additional stall will be allocated to persons with interest. Over the next few months, the vendors will be given a grace period, allowing them to settle in before the market fee is applied.
4: 7th of January or 7th of every month to pay their thing. 7th, in this case, the 7th of January will be the effective date, 2027, and they pay their rent within 7 days of this date.
1: Some $240 million was allocated for the restoration of the Kitty Market, a project which began in 2016 under the then town clerk, Royston King. As the Guyana Fire continues to observe Fire Prevention Month, it is working to improve access to water in the case of a fire. Chief Fire Officer Gregory Wickham says there are currently 5,000 hydrants across the 10 administrative regions, with more to come.
5: The expectation is before the year is through, we continue to plant 120. And by next year, we are hoping to plant about 2,000 hydrants throughout Guyana. And so, yes, it is a strong platform on which we are standing to ensure that we have the ready supply of water to do firefighting.
1: During this month, the Guyana Fire Service is also commemorating 69 years of service, with a focus on strengthening its capacity to respond while urging citizens to play their part in preventing fires. The public is reminded to call 912 or 226-2411 to 13 to report fires. In the region, Jamaica has received its first third country deportations from the United States as part of an expanding set of international agreements under President Donald Trump. On Tuesday, 22 deportees from the U.S. arrived at Norman Manley International Airport in Kingston. Media reports indicate they were subsequently boarded onto a bus and taken to an undisclosed location. Such deportations, which often involve non-citizens who have no ties to their destinations, have faced widespread condemnation from human rights groups and advocates who have questions about their legality. But Jamaica is among a growing number of countries to accept third country deportations as part of Trump's effort to implement the largest mass deportation campaign in U.S. history. At least 35 countries have entered into third country deportation agreements with the U.S. Jamaica signed a bilateral agreement in June to receive third country deportations. And finally, international news. New restrictions on the speed at which some of Ukraine's weapons can travel and still connect to the Starlink internet network have disrupted Ukraine's battlefield missions. President Volodymyr Zelensky's advisor said Ukraine had not been told about speed limits set overnight by Elon Musk's SpaceX company, that is. Starlink is a vital tool allowing Kyiv to effectively guide drones to Russian targets and also protect Ukrainian skies. The Ukrainian government said SpaceX's move cannot be a coincidence and is related to the current political situation. President Zelensky said this comes as at least 600,000 people across Ukraine were left without electricity after deadly overnight Russian missile and drone strikes. He said critical energy infrastructure had been hit in Kyiv and the capital region.

0: Before we go, here again are the lead stories. Former Chancellor Carl Singh appears at MV Barima COI on behalf of Minister Ejil. Guyana School of Agriculture graduate largest cohort in 5 years, 102. Bureau of Standards work in on new law to address market skills. In the region, Jamaica accepts first flight of third country deportations from the U.S. And internationally, Ukraine says Starlink restrictions affecting its frontline operations. And that's the news to the moment.
1: This has been The News, featuring the personalities, issues, and events that made the news in Guyana, the Caribbean, and around the world. The news was compiled and edited in the newsroom of the National Communications Network.
2: 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GWI time.
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0: Now with your midday sportcast, I'm Travis Seymour. First up, the West Indies are locked in battle with India. In India, the West Indies batting first made 247 for 3 from their 20 overs. Shea Hope led with 102 from 50 balls, with 21 from Joel Andrews, 33 from Shimon Hetmyer, 24 from Robin Powell, and 49 from Shafin Rutherford. The wicket takers for India, Asradeep Singh, won apiece, Prince Yadav, won, and Akshar Patel, 1 for 45. India batting to chase 248 runs for victory. Saw Sanjay Samson made 56 and 23 balls, was bowled Kimo Paul and caught Hetmyer. Abhishek Sharma is not out on 15 from 14 balls, while the other wicket out is Ishan Kishant with 6 from 3 balls. Shreyas Iyer is also the crease on 14 not out. Again, up to news time, India 9-5 for the loss of 2 wickets after 7.6 overs. In other news, from West Indies batsman Narasinghe Dinyarayan is set to replace Riyad Emrit in the West Indies squad for this weekend's International Masters Cricket IMC Over 40 World Cup tournament. The action set to bowl off on Saturday and will run until October 31, with 16 teams competing in a round-robin 45-over format. The 43-year-old Guyanese left-handed batsman previously represented the senior regional side in 18 tests, 31 ODIs, and 8 T20s. On Saturday, the West Indies will start off their campaign against Australia at the Ghana National Stadium, Providence. Emirates, who featured in 2 ODIs and 4 T20s, was forced to withdraw from the squad due to his commitments to the West Indies legends in India. The West Indies will be led by another ex-West Indies retired player, Dinesh Ramdin, along with the likes of Ramnir Sarwan, Surinane Chatagoon, Devinder Bishu, and Jason Mohammed. Meanwhile, Trinidad's Imran Khan struck a blistering 129 to help West Indies beat a rest of the Caribbean team by a comprehensive 159 runs margin in an over 40 World Cup warm-up match on Monday at the Police Sports Club ground, Eve Leary. The right-handed Khan slammed 14 fours and 6 sixes as West Indies piled up a mammoth 285 for 5 at the expiration of 40 overs. The rest of the Caribbean team only responded with 126 all out in 23 overs. The West Indies have been placed in Group A and will start their campaign against Australia. The rest of the Caribbean are in Group B and will open their participation against Pakistan at Border, a tournament which is being run under the IMC in collaboration with Cricket West Indies Masters Association, will run until October 31st. In basketball news, Youth Basketball Ghana's director Chris Bowman says the select team that competed in the Paradise Showdown International Basketball Tournament in St. Martin performed successfully. For the first time, Youth Basketball Ghana National Grassroots Basketball organized a center representative team to the annual Under-15 Paradise Showdown International Basketball Tournament in St. Martin. Ghana competed against teams from St. Martin, Aruba, Anguilla, St. Kitts and Nevis, Tortola, among others, in a 5-day round-robin competition. YGB co-founder and director Chris Bowman says the exposure provided an opportunity to assess the players' development.
1: We consider it a tremendous success, to be quite honest. They

0: was YBG's first junior international tour. And it really gave us the opportunity to not only give exposure to our young players, but also, as was stated previously, assess the level of competition in this part of the Caribbean.
1: While encouraged by the team's overall performance, Bowman said several players also delivered outstanding individual performances during the tournament.
0: Additionally, several of our players really got recognition for their efforts. We had five of our 11 players who made the tournament all-star teams, and we're really proud of that. In fact, of the five who made the team, all three of the players who were selected from Region 6 also made that all-star team. You know, it's a reminder that the talent in the across the region is just and the potential across the region is tremendous.
1: Tortola defeated St. Martin 85-83 in a closely contested championship finals to claim the under 15 title. Ghana finished fifth overall among eight teams, recording two victories and two losses. The Ghanaese youngsters also earned all-star and individual honors, with captain Deshaun Garrick securing a place on the tournament's all-star team and Carlson Matheson earning a spot on the second team. Garrick and Matheson also receive invitations to development camp in Miami, Florida in March next year. The competition concluded last week at the L.B. Scott Sports Auditorium in Philsburg, St. Martin. Travis Seymour for NCN Sport. Defending national champion Akili Haynes is aiming to add another title to his growing badminton legacy when the senior national championship serves off on Thursday at the National Gymnasium. The tournament runs through Saturday, with the tournament's top shuttlers competing for national honors. Haynes says winning his first senior national title and becoming a triple champion are achievements he never expected when he started playing badminton.
2: It's the same idea, the same mindset coming in, regardless of any outside stuff, outside aspects. You know, I still want to win, I still want to compete, I still want to etch my name into history for Guyana, locally. So for me, winning another national title, it's just the same feeling, the same vigor, you know, the same excitement.
1: The defending champion is set to further his legacy on the Ghana badminton scene.
2: Yeah, winning another title for me would definitely be something that I'd want to do. Something else to etch into, I guess, my legacy and my time playing badminton. You know, I never would have thought I'd be necessarily at this point. I started badminton late. And so to be able to just be the number one player is something that I'm truly proud of. Winning my first nationals, senior nationals, being a triple champion, you know, things that never expected, but I wanted.
1: The competition will feature singles, doubles, and mixed double events. Meanwhile, the Emerald Mutual sparred with Republic Bank Schools Football League, providing insurance coverage. The team received equipment and playing kits ahead of the tournament. Petro Director Troy Mendonca praised teachers and coaches for their dedication to developing young footballers and supporting the competition.
3: To understand and appreciate more of the efforts that the teachers and coaches that is here today, that the amount of efforts that you put in to make this happen. And so I want to thank you wholeheartedly and hope that you continue to support these youngsters.
1: Demerara Mutual Sales and Marketing Coordinator Okello Van Der Moen said insurance provides essential protection for the young athletes.
4: Today, you're getting new balls and new uniforms, but there is one other thing every team needs, and that is protection. Think about it. No coach sends a team out without a goalkeeper and a solid backline. Insurance is that backline. It's more than policies and paperwork. It's about people and knowing that when something goes wrong, you're not alone. Sports is the same. When you know you're covered, you give it your all.
1: Meanwhile, Republic Bank marketing analyst Grace Hetnerine encouraged players to develop financial literacy skills, including budgeting, saving, and managing their earnings. And finally, West Indies have named a 60-man squad for their upcoming test tour of Bangladesh, with Ross and Chase appointed captain Jamal Warkin as vice captain. The squad includes Guyanese opener Tej Ryan Chanjapal, batter Brandon King, and all-rounder Kimo Paul. Shamar Joseph, Kimara Roach, and Jaden Seals lead a pace attack, while Joshua Bishop and Justin Greaves provide additional options. Wicketkeeper batter Joshua De Silva and Amir Jangu are also included, alongside John Campbell, Kevin Hodge, and Alec Atanase. And that's our Midday Sport.

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1: With a check of the weather for the next 12 hours, I am Tamika Wallace. Cloudy skies with isolated showers are likely to be experienced over coastal regions 2 and 5 during the morning. Conditions are expected to improve from the afternoon, as mostly fair and sunny skies will persist. Regions 1, 6, inland and southern Guyana can expect cloudy skies with isolated showers and thundershowers from the afternoon. For the wind, gentle to moderate easterly to southeasterly breeze, strong winds and lightning strikes during thundershowers. Maximum temperatures will range between 29 degrees Celsius to 31 degrees Celsius along the coast and 31 degrees Celsius to 34 degrees Celsius elsewhere. Now for your extended forecast. For Thursday, mostly fair and sunny skies are likely to be experienced over coastal regions on southern Guyana, with no significant rainfall expected. Inland areas along regions 1 to 4, 7 and 10 can expect cloudy skies with light to moderate showers and isolated thunder showers from the afternoon. Until next time, be safe and have a great day.

0: Hello there. It is Wednesday, October 14, 2026, and here's what's happening with the price of gold for the midday edition of the Economic Report. The price of gold, being the first fixed, is US$4,142.10 per ounce. The gross price is $822,206 per ounce. The net price or take-home pay is $760,541 per ounce, or $38,027 per pennyweight. And finally, the selling price for gold is $838,091 per ounce. That's all for the midday edition of the Economic Report. Tune in to the Voice of Ghana at 18:25 for another check on economic activities.
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4: BBC News with Neil Nunes. Ukraine says another major attack on its energy infrastructure has left 600,000 people without power. President Zelensky has said that for a second night, his forces received no warning of the attacks from its allies. Our North America correspondent Ayoni Wells reports.
5: Trump said on Tuesday that the U.S. had not stopped sharing intelligence with Ukraine, saying instead, "We are helping them. We are sharing intel. We want the war to end." Ukrainian officials, speaking to CBS News, said American officials told their Ukrainian counterparts that the system used to detect Russian missile launches had failed due to bad weather, but that they did not believe that excuse and believed the U.S. was playing with the system. President Zelensky said on Wednesday that hundreds of thousands of people were left without power and at least six people were killed in Russian ballistic missile and drone attacks overnight, targeting energy and critical infrastructure in Kyiv and Kharkiv.
4: Lawyers for a man accused of blowing up the Nord Stream gas pipeline between Russia and Germany have told a German court that they could be considered a legitimate target. The defendant, named as Serhii K., was an officer in the Ukrainian army and has denied any connection with the explosions that ruptured the pipelines in 2022. Nicola Canestrini is one of the defense lawyers.
6: There are a lot of interest in this trial. We are taking care and we are sure that the court is going to respect the rules. We don't care political pressure, we don't care economic interests, which are self-speaking, I would say. But we are sure that the only rule that the court is going to follow is the rule of law.
4: The headquarters of the Saudi oil giant Aramco in Dahran has reportedly suffered extensive damage after being hit on Tuesday night as the Houthis continued to fire missiles and drones from Yemen into Saudi Arabia. Powerful explosions have again been heard over Riyadh. Health officials in Indonesia say they've recorded more than a quarter of a million cases of respiratory problems over the past 2 months as wildfires continue to spread smoke pollution across the country. We get more details now from Paul Moss.
7: Tackling wildfires is a priority, Indonesia's president has insisted, and Prabowo Subianto is promising more resources to deal with the problem. Meanwhile, Indonesian police investigating arson reports have named 9 people as corporate suspects. But despite these promises of action, smoke from the fires continues to spread. Emergency measures have been introduced in neighbouring Singapore, parts of Malaysia and in East Timor. Wildfires are a regular problem during Indonesia's dry season, but have been worsened this year by high temperatures brought by the El Niño weather system.
4: This is the world news from the BBC. A former head of Israel's Internal Security Service has filed a defamation lawsuit against the Prime Minister for nearly $1 million. The Israeli leader has alleged that Ronen Bar knew about a Hamas threat before the October the 7th attacks 3 years ago, but chose not to inform him. Mr. Bar claimed Benjamin Netanyahu was trying to shift responsibility for security failures onto him. Police in South Africa say four members of the ANC's Youth League have been shot dead in what's believed to be a politically motivated attack. The gunmen opened fire on a memorial procession for another ANC member on Tuesday in Katlehong, southeast of Johannesburg. All the victims were in their 20s. U.S. inflation figures suggest the war with Iran is having a larger-than-expected impact on domestic prices. The Consumer Price Index rose to 3.7% last month. From New York, here's Michelle Flory.
8: U.S. inflation rose more than expected in September, driven largely by a sharp increase in petrol prices following the conflict with Iran. Core inflation, which strips out food and energy prices, was 2.6%. The figures may add to concerns at the Federal Reserve that inflation remains above target, keeping it under pressure to raise interest rates again. It's also the final inflation report before the midterm elections, where the cost of living remains a key issue for many voters.
4: The tallest mountain in the Alps, Mont Blanc, has apparently grown by nearly 2 meters in the past 2 years, almost equaling its height at the end of the 19th century. The summit is covered with a thick layer of snow and ice, which regularly fluctuates. Researchers said for now it shows climate change has not significantly affected the mountain. BBC World News.
3: It is now 12 hours 30. There are no announcements of death at this time. However, there are several messages. 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Anyone knowing the whereabouts of this individual is asked to kindly pass this message on. Calling Janelle Elcock of Sarah Lodge, Stuartville, West Coast, Demerara. Kulsilia Sokram of Lot 386 Zilot East Bank, Essequibo. Alien Daniels of Lot 8 Tushen New Scheme Bank, East Bank, Essequibo. Anaya Abrams of Inner Bagotsville, West Bank, Demerara. Mario France of Lot 95 Stuartville Old Road, West Coast, Demerara. Amrita Capolito of Lot 90 D. Kendren Housing Scheme, West Coast, Demerara. Kayla Simon of Lot 98 Noble Street Friendship, East Coast, Demerara. Kensia Williams of Lot 313 Phase 1, South Better Hope, East Coast, Demerara, or all somewhere else in the country. Here is a message for you. You are requested to meet with the Director of Public Prosecutions, Lot 1 Sewall Flats, Evelary Kingston, Georgetown, or make urgent contact by telephone number 226-0719 on or before Friday 16th, October 2026. I repeat, you are requested to meet with the Director of Public Prosecutions, Lot 1 Sewall Flats, Evelary Kingston, Georgetown, or make urgent contact by telephone number 226-0719 on or before Friday 16th of October 2026. This message is sent by the Director of Public Prosecutions and is for Janelle Elcock of Sarah Lodge, Stuartville, West Coast, Demerara, Kusilia Sukram of Lot 386 Zilot, East Bank, Essequibo, Alien Daniels of Lot 8 Tushen New Scheme, East Bank, Essequibo, Anaya Abrams of Inner Bagotsville, West Bank, Demerara, Mario France of Lot 95 Stuartville Old Road, West Coast, Demerara, Amrita Capaldio of Lot 90 D. Kendren Housing Scheme, East West Coast, Demerara, rather, and Kayla Simon of Lot 98 Noble Street Friendship, East Coast, Demerara, and Kensia Williams of Lot 313 Phase 1 South Better Hope, East Coast, Demerara, or all somewhere else in the country. Calling Juanita Josiah of Lot 38 Collins Street, Victoria, East Coast, Demerara. Cheyenne Cuthbert of Lot 15 Haslington Public Road, East Coast, Demerara; Bertisha Bell of Lot 199 Dazzles Housing Scheme, East Coast, Demerara; Chantel Wilkie of Lot 27 Area G, Ogle, East Coast, Demerara; Alicia Plass of Lot 476 Block X, Liliendahl, East Coast, Demerara; Alia Abdullah of Lot 5 Tocqueville Terrace, East La Penitence, Georgetown; O.J. Samuel Smith of Lot 443 Tank Street, Grove, East Bank, Demerara; Shara Grant of Lot 631 Diamond Housing Scheme, East Bank, Demerara; Oshara Moses of Lot 10 Bagotstown, East Bank, Demerara; and Vanetta Anderson of Lot 154A Friendship Squatting Area, East Bank, Demerara, or all somewhere else in the country. Here is a message for you. You are requested to meet with Director of Public Prosecutions, Lot 1 Sewell Flats, Evelary Kingston, Georgetown, or make urgent contact by telephone number 226-0719 on or before Friday, 16th, October 2026. I'll repeat, you are requested to meet with the Director of Public Prosecutions, Lot 1 Sewell Flats, Evelary Kingston, Georgetown, or make urgent contact by telephone number 226-0719 on or before Friday, 16th, October 2026. This message is sent by the Director of Public Prosecutions and is for Juanita Josiah of Lot 38 Collins Street, Victoria, East Coast, Demerara; Cheyenne Cuthbert of Lot 15 Haslington Public Road, East Coast, Demerara; Bertisha Bell of Lot 199 Dazzle Housing Scheme, East Coast, Demerara; Chantel Wilkie of Lot 27 Area G, Ogle, East Coast, Demerara; Alicia Plass of Lot 476 Block X, Liliendahl, East Coast, Demerara; Alia Abdullah of Lot 5 Tocqueville Terrace, East La Penitence, Georgetown; O.J. Samuel Smith of Lot 443 Tank Street, Grove, East Bank, Demerara; Shara Grant of Lot 631 Diamond Housing Scheme, East Bank, Demerara; Oshara Moses of Lot 10 Bagotstown, East Bank, Demerara; and Vanetta Anderson of Lot 154A Friendship Squatting Area, East Bank, Demerara, or all somewhere else in the country. Calling Shatifa Williams of Lot 352 East Street, North Cominsburg, Georgetown; Syria Gittins of Lot 91 Thomas Street, Kitty, Georgetown; Maria Narine of Lot 255 Earls Avenue, Sobrianville, Georgetown; 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Trennis Lambert of Lot 329, Block 22, Wismar, Linden, Region 10; and Manifa Trotman of Lot 36, Stewart Park, Christianburg, Wismar, Linden, Region 10, or all somewhere else in the country. Here is a message for you. You are requested to meet with the Director of Public Prosecutions, Lot 1, Sewall Flats, Eve Leary, Georgetown, Kingston, Georgetown, or make urgent contact by telephone number 226-0719 on or before Friday, 16th, October 2026. I repeat, you are requested to meet with the Director of Public Prosecutions, Lot 1, Sewall Flats, Eve Leary, Kingston, Georgetown, or make urgent contact by telephone number 226-0719 on or before Friday, 16th of October 2026. This message is sent by the Director of Public Prosecutions and is for Shatifa Williams of Lot 352 East Street, North Cominsburg, Georgetown; Syria Gittins of Lot 91 Thomas Street, Kitty, Georgetown; Maria Narine of Lot 255 Earls Avenue, Sobrianville, Georgetown; Cassia Cato of St. Cuthbert's Mission, Linden Susdike Highway; Aklima Rashid of Wellington Park Estate, Quarantine, Burbies; Ariane Rose Cheung of St. Ignatius Village, Central Lethem, Region 9; Roseanne France of Central Amelia's Ward, Mackenzie Linden, Region 10; Trennis Lambert of Lot 329, Block 22, Wismar Linden, Region 10; and Manifa Trotman of Lot 36, Stewart Park, Christianburg, Wismar Linden, Region 10, or all somewhere else in the country. The next announcement of death and messages can be heard at 21 hours on this station. It is now 12 hours 38.

0: Hi there, a very good day to you. Welcome to another program of From Word to Word. Robin Diodat here. Well, most of us in the talking business, whether it's on radio or lecturing or just running a business, would like to be described as articulate. Articulate, A-R-T-I-C-U-L-A-T-E, which is often used in association with speech, good speech. Speech that makes sense, that connects one to another. But you know, the word actually didn't come from speech. It was adapted later on, and in a figurative sense, to good speech. But the word actually comes from a Latin word for a joint. A joint as in your body. A-R-T-U-S, a joint. The joints in various parts of your body. Article was the first English word that came from that root. Strange enough, A-R-T-I-C-L-E. One of the earliest meanings of article was a joint. Then article was used in grammar, denoting a clause that joins parts of a sentence. Later, it took on many other meanings, as in, you know, the definite article, the indefinite article, and so forth. So that's grammatical use. Now let's go back to articulate and the one with the joint. It was indeed used as that in that sense back in the Middle Ages. Articulate meant at that time having joints or connected by joints. Having joints or connected by joints. On those body armors, those knights used to, heavy body armors, used to wear long ago. Of course, they had to be joined at the shoulder and various other places, and the breast and so on. Well, they were well articulated because they were connected, well joined by riveted joints. The most popular meaning of articulate today, however, is this one from the dictionary, able to speak fluently and coherently. The one with the joint hasn't really disappeared off the books, but this is the one that is the most popular. Able to speak fluently and coherently. If you think about it for a minute, you'd realize that in this sense, articulate indicates words that are joined, are well joined, joined together to make pleasing speech and good sense. Unfortunately, there are some people who are very articulate, meaning they carry on for a long period of time, joining words together, but the words, in the end, sometimes don't make a lot of sense. So I think we have to add that other quality to being articulate. It must make sense as well. Not only would you avoid and so on from your speech, but it must make sense. Let's close with this quote from Thomas Sowell, who said, "Talkers are more articulate than doers, since talk is their specialty, not doing." Well, that's the other side of the coin. You know, you have people very articulate about a particular topic, but they never ever go down into the, as they say, go down into the fields and do the work. Talkers are more articulate than doers, since talk is their specialty, not doing. That's it for today. Join us next time for another program of From Word to Word.
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3: Welcome to Landmarks and Monuments, the program that looks at the iconic structures and spaces defining Guyana's identity. I am your host, Onika Langhorn Eno. The range houses are found in Linden in Region 10, Upper Demerara Babis, and are a defining feature of the town's historic architecture, originating during the mid-20th century expansion of bauxite mining in Mackenzie. To accommodate a rapidly growing workforce, the Demerara Bauxite Company, DEMBA, constructed these residential communities to house laborers and their families. This corporate initiative quickly changed the layout of the town's expanding residential sectors. In terms of construction, these structures were designed as long rows of single-story timber units joined under common low-pitched gabled roofs. Some variations incorporated local clay brick, but all prioritized practical family living by efficiently combining multiple independent apartments into a single building. This connected design allowed Demba to maximize housing capacity within a compact footprint. Historic examples of these structures stand in sections of Wismer and in Mackenzie, especially on Henderson Road and Damon Avenue. The efficiency of this layout later inspired similar public housing programs across Guyana. Today, these range houses endure as a recognized piece of Linden's history, showing how early industrial needs directly contributed to the development of the local community. That brings us to the end of today's episode of Landmarks and Monuments. Information extracted from the National Trust of Guyana, Starbrook News, the Guyana Chronicle, Kaicho News, and other sources. Join us next time as we explore the timeless treasures of our beautiful Guyana.
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0: Welcome to Have You Ever Wondered? It is a program which brings you information and facts about a wide variety of topics and addresses questions you may have wondered about but never took the time to find the answers. We'll find them for you on this program called Have You Ever Wondered? Have you ever wondered where the musical instrument, the harmonium, played in many Indian musical composition, where did it originate? Well, that wasn't a giveaway because the harmonium did not come from India, if you were thinking like that. It's now part of compositions of every kind, classical, popular, and so forth in Indian music, but it's an interesting instrument in that because we were doing harmony the other day on From Word to Word, we thought we'd look at the harmonium as an instrument and give you a sense of its history. The harmonium, it's spelled H-E-R-M-O-N-I-U-M, and we took it from an excellent website entitled India Musical Instruments. Here goes. The most widely known and used free, they call it a reed aerophone or wind generated instrument in India is the harmonium, and it has been imported from the West. No foreign instrument, however, has caused such a commotion as the harmonium, according to the piece, and none is used so extensively in classical, light, film, or folk. Music can be found everywhere. The harmonium was brought to India either by Western traders a few centuries back or by religious missionaries and musicians in the late 19th century. It was probably introduced to Indian music in Calcutta, most people, the specialist feel, and then spread across the country. In India today, the harmonium finds a place in music of all kinds. The Indian harmonium is not the original harmonium that was thought of or brought from Europe, not the heavy big pedal instrument of Europe. It's a small portable box, which is approximately 2 feet by 1 foot, about 9 to 10 inches high, the back of which opens to act as a bellows. On the top is a keyboard like that of a piano, but with a much smaller range, usually about 3 octaves. This is played by one hand, whilst the hand bellows, worked with the other. Today's version of the harmonium is uniquely
4: Indian because it's been adapted that way. Top quality harmonium has two or three or even four sets of reeds, so it's been enlarged within. The instrument is larger and has built-in gadgets to filter the air through compartments, so you can, the ones I have seen or actually had the chance to use, you can pull, lock off the air from one and push. Well, you guys, the musicians, would know, and you're probably laughing at me right now. Anyhow, we're reading from an article, right? So forgive me. From the airtight compartment, the wind emerges softly, it says, through the reeds. When a key is pressed, in the olden days, the instrument was equipped with only a single piece of reed board. This made the sound produced strident and harsh. Now they have three or four sets of boards. So it's a fabulous sound. And of course, it's amplified in these various productions. So it's very, very different from certainly what came from Europe and what originally started with this little small instrument. So in the end, one can indeed say the modern day harmonium played in India originated in India, because a lot of differences in construction and even in the calculation of sounds that came out of the Indian version of the harmonium. Well, that's it for today. Join us next time for another program of Have You Ever Wondered?
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6: Hello and welcome to Witness History from the BBC World Service with me, Jane Wilkinson. And now,
7: we'd like to introduce you to Washo. Washo is a very unusual chimpanzee.
6: This is the start of a 1974 TV documentary about a chimp called Washo, widely recognised to be the first non-human to learn a human language.
7: Her words are not in her voice, but in her hands. She's been taught sign language.
6: But this revolutionary American experiment faced scepticism. To explain, meet Roger Fouts, who was one of the team at the University of Reno in Nevada.
8: Well, at the time, there were a lot of people that had claimed chimps couldn't do it, that humans were the only animals capable of language. And this little chimp was proving them wrong.
6: The experiment had been set up in 1966 by psychology professors Alan and Trixie Gardner. Washo, a chimp born in West Africa, is then around 10 months old, and the Gardners are looking for a graduate assistant to join the project. Roger applies.
8: The interview was going very badly, and I think as a consolation prize, he said, well, Washo's on campus. We can go by and say hello. So we walked across campus, and I could see an adult human sitting on the grass, and then next to it looked like a small child in a sweatshirt. But when the child saw us, she started running to us quadrupedally, using her knuckles, and of course, this was Washo. And she jumped over the fence and directly into my arms and gave me a big hug. I needed a hug, I think, more than anything at that time.
6: And that hug gets Roger the job, one of four chimp companions. The thinking is simple. If Washo is to learn a language, she needs to be part of a nurturing family, just like a human child. So, living in a trailer in the gardener's backyard, that's exactly how she's treated. She wears clothes, eats meals in a high chair, uses a toothbrush, and is potty trained.
8: When I took it on, I thought I'd have a white lab coat because experimental psychology is very scientific. And instead, the vast majority of the 20 hours that I spent each week with Washo involved changing diapers, making her dinner, making lunch, putting her to bed, giving her a bath, and playing with her, and basically being like a big brother babysitting a little sister.
6: But this isn't the first time scientists have tried to train a chimp to communicate.
8: There have been attempts before. Keith and Kathy Hayes raised Vicky for 5 years, and they tried to teach her vocal speech.
9: Now, who am I? Papa? Say who this is. Hmm? Papa? That's right.
8: and she learned mama, papa, cup, and up. But they didn't sound that way. She had a very heavy accent, largely voiceless.
6: The 1940s experiment was not seen as a success. So the gardeners take a different approach. Everyone around Washoe has to use American Sign Language, to her and to each other.
8: You could make noise, but you could not use any vocal speech. You had to strictly use sign language. So a lot of it was just imitation. And she did learn, with guidance, you could form the hands into the proper sign.
6: And this family setup seems to be working, as shown in the BBC Horizon documentary, produced with the WGBH Foundation.
7: One of the first signs that the gardeners taught Washoe was indeed the sign for more.
8: And more is made by placing the tips of your fingers together with both hands and then touching them together in front of you. More.
7: Whenever she brought her hands together in an approximation of the sign, this would be reinforced with the appropriate response.
8: She used it for food and drink, of course, but she also used it for games. For example, if she liked a tickle game, you'd stop and she would say more, more.
7: Another of Washoe's early signs was open.
8: Open is, say, when a box opened in front of you. You take your two hands, palms down, you touch the side, and you place them on the box, and then you lift them up and open them apart. Open.
7: Washoe spontaneously transferred the sign open to jars, drawers, and even to turning on taps. The fact that Washoe generalized these early signs, using them in different circumstances, is highly significant. It suggests that she truly understood the concepts.
6: After 18 months, Washoe appears to have a vocabulary of 24 signs, including come, drink, eat, toothbrush, and one of her favourites, tickle.
8: Hug was another one, just simply taking your arms and embracing yourself. And she used hug not only when she wanted a hug, but also if you hurt yourself, she would sign hug if she thought you were in distress.
7: Here, Susan is pretending to be crying, and immediately Washoe rushes to her aid, signing hug, hug.
6: And she also recognises her own name.
8: Washoe is a W, so you hold up your three middle fingers and hold your little finger down with your thumb and then just flick your ears. And that's because she had very big ears, so the gardeners named her Washoe Big Ears.
6: But to make the official vocabulary list, Washoe has to be seen using the sign for at least 15 consecutive days. And there are lots of tests.
8: We had, for example, blind box tests where there'd be two of us there and one would sit so they couldn't see what was in the box and Washoe was sitting in front of the box and another person would lift off the cover and say, what do you see? It might be a doll or ball or a variety of objects. And then you'd record her sign and the other person would also record what they saw too.
6: Later, there are double blind tests, when neither observers know what the picture is and can only see Washoe signing. By now, she's putting words together.
7: Here's an apple in a hat. The sign for apple is to rub your knuckles on your cheek, and Washoe signs apple in hat.
6: And her interests and tastes are developing. She loves looking at magazines, playing with dolls, checking out people's shoes, and pumpkin pudding.
8: Not only was she compassionate and caring, but she was also extremely strong-willed. One time, Washoe was on my back. She wasn't on a diaper, and she would sign you and then point in the direction where she wants you to carry her. We're riding along, and I heard her signing funny, press her finger on her nose and go. She would snort for funny, and I looked around, and I couldn't see what was odd or amusing until I felt a rather wet, warm sensation running down my back. That gives you an idea of chimpanzee humor.
6: But some skeptics are still not convinced that Washoe has language.
8: Academics do not like to have someone prove them wrong, especially if it's a little chimpanzee. And so some of them said it's all cueing. You're cueing her. And that's why the gardeners did the double blind tests. And I realized that what I'd been taught about humans being special wasn't true at all, and that we're connected. We're all relatives.
6: After 4 years, the project ends. Washoe has learned around 150 signs. She moves with Roger to Oklahoma and later to Central Washington University, where she lives with other chimps.
10: Roger, give me food. Ask politely. Please, please give me. Okay.
6: She dies in her 40s in 2007. Her vocabulary had reached nearly 400 words.
8: It was like losing a sister, quite literally. I mean, she really was my little sister. the whole family was distraught.
11: You were dressing up a chimpanzee in human clothes and treating the chimpanzee as a human. Is there anything that you feel on reflection is uncomfortable about that?
8: Looking back on it, we would never do a project like that again, especially because of what we know from Washo. I cannot justify any use of chimpanzees in any fashion. What we should be doing is protecting them in their habitats and leaving them alone. So knowing what we know, knowing what Washo taught me, it was wrong.
6: Dr. Roger Fouts, with his wife Debbie, went on to found the Chimpanzee and Human Communication Institute, a sanctuary where chimps could interact with humans only if they chose to do so. He was speaking to me, Jane Wilkinson, for Witness History.

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2: I am Winsome Henry, and here is your inspirational dose of wisdom. Yesterday is history. Tomorrow is a mystery. Today is a gift of God, which is why we call it the present. 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I am Winsome Henry, and that was your dose of wisdom.

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top of the afternoon to you. It is 13 hours 15 on your Wednesday. It's the 14th day of October 2026. A very warm welcome to another edition of your Afternoon Lounge. Your companion for good music, meaningful conversations, useful information, and a little something to lift your spirit. I'm Tarlynn Harris, and I'm so glad that you could join us wherever you're listening to us from. Thank you for choosing to make us a part of your day.

We're almost halfway through the month of October already. Hope you've had a chance to wear some pink so far. And over here on your afternoon lounge, whenever it's Wednesday, we like to dub our Wednesdays Winners Wednesday. So we sure hope you're feeling like a winner.

like to refer to Wednesday as hump day, whether you do or not. We sure hope you're feeling like a winner or you're winning this week. As they say, Wednesdays are made for those who will not quit.

But whatever your circumstances look like, whatever your situation is, remember that reaching the middle is not the moment to give up. It's an opportunity to pause, to reassess, and recharge, absolutely recharge, in order to move forward.

We've got a great show lined up for you, and of course, we'll get into it. We're making a bit of a switch at the top of the hour because we've got a very interesting and important conversation coming up. And of course, a new episode of Worthy Women drops today.

got a chance to catch the inspirational dose, of course, reminding us that today is a present. It is a present. It's not just the present.

sometimes we live our lives waiting for that perfect moment or those perfect circumstances to arrive, and we miss the opportunity to celebrate the moments that we are in. And as I always like to say, don't just count the days, make the days count.

up. 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All right, it's 13 hours 20 on your Wednesday already.

right, here we go. 13 hours 26, and we get into your mid-afternoon spark. All right, let's set the scene for a bit. Have you ever looked at someone else's life and wondered why they seem to be so far ahead while you're still trying to figure things out? And let's be clear, I'm learning that this can actually happen at any stage of life. Maybe more common at some stages. But still worth the thought. Maybe someone who is in your age group has done something that you think maybe you could have or should have done by this time. Maybe they've achieved a goal or started a business or a family. Or moved on to something important. Maybe they've achieved something in a short space of time that you might have been working on for years. And sometimes without realizing it, you begin to question your own progress. But here's your spark, and this is what we're holding on to today. Someone else's progress is not proof of your failure. I'll go that one again. Someone else's progress is not proof of your failure.

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You can hear your water minute. And coming up at the top of the hour, we've got a very interesting conversation coming up with a representative from One Communication.

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right, folks, 13 hours 50 on your Wednesday. Wednesdays are slowly becoming one of my favorite days, I have to admit. All right, I must let you know that your Water Minute is coming up at 13 hours 55.

And that conversation we talked about, well, not to worry, we'll bring you that one as soon as we can. But of course, Worthy Women comes up at the top of the hour. Today, we're continuing a conversation with the reigning Miss Amerindian Heritage, Aaliyah Simon.

Here's a question for you. What are you looking forward to most? I think especially on days like Wednesdays, where you might not be sure about, the past or the future or what you're actually certain about. But it is a great opportunity for you to reflect, be grateful, and sometimes just finding something to look forward to.

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0: You are tuned to the Voice of Guyana. 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

All right, it's time for your water minute. Quick question. 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All right, here's the truth. Glowing, thriving people drink water. Yes, we said it. All right, dry lips. Low energy? Nope. Skin not cooperating? Just drink some water. Hydration check. If your water bottle is not within your arm's reach, that's your sign to get up and get some water. Yes, physically get up. All right, did you actually go? I mean, literally get up and go get some water. All right, are you back? Well, take a sip and take another one. And one more because we're not doing the bare minimum today. There you go, your glow activated. Remember, thriving people don't wait until they're thirsty, they stay ready. This has been your Water Minute. Stay hydrated, stay glowing, and stay a little spicy.

0: During dry periods associated with El Nino, store water safely. GWI time,
1: 14 hours. Welcome back to Worthy Women. The last time we met, we were chatting with a beautiful Miss Amerindian Heritage. And of course, she's none other than Aaliyah Simon. Aaliyah, welcome back.
2: Thank you for having me once again.
1: Listen, the last time we spoke, you took us back a bit to your childhood, your upbringing, and of course, talking about some of the work that you have been doing and your passion. But of course, we want to talk about the pageant.
2: Sure.
1: So we'll get into a bit of that. And of course, we ended the last conversation on you talking about, you know, some of what sometimes people don't see when it comes to Indigenous culture. And you spoke about the fact that you were not necessarily a pageant girly, but there was something that was special about this one. Why Miss Amerindian Heritage? Why now?
2: Right. I chose to participate in this pageant because of the impact it gives an opportunity to young women, young Indigenous women from all across the country to come and be a voice for their people, for the youth, for our heritage. And I chose this pageant now because this was the last time I can be part of it because the pageant is every 2 years and I'm 23 and there's a cutoff age.
1: Yes.
2: Right. So this was literally the last chance that I got that I can be part of it. And I'm very happy that I came out as the queen.
1: Well, look at that.
2: Because it gives me a platform. It gives me a backing from the ministry. And it gives a title that I can use to do more for the youth. I have already been putting in the work, but now that I have this backing, I can now have financing for projects that I have in mind.
1: Yeah. Fantastic. Were you nervous when you decided to enter?
2: Actually, I wasn't that nervous. I was just really tired.
1: Okay.
2: Because for the first half of the year, work has been really busy. We've had some projects that we had to, that had us very busy at work. But thankfully, I'm so grateful to Iwakrama for giving me the opportunity to be part of the pageant. And because they are very supportive as well, it's a very supportive organization. They understand Indigenous youth and our passion and so on. So I was not that nervous. It was just, I was tired a bit. But it has been a lot of work. But I pushed through because I know why I was there. I had a goal and I pushed through. Yeah.
1: What was the hardest, you mentioned work, what was the hardest part about the process of the pageant? Of course, on pageant night, you're coming to the end of a journey. What was the hardest part of that journey?
2: I think the hardest part would be the excessive work that we had to put in, which is understandable because you have a short time to prepare for coronation. It was 3 weeks, I think. And of course, some of the girls, they were only crowned a few days before, or 1 day before Region 1. Our regional pageant was, I can't remember exactly which day, but it was 1 day before we had to all meet up at the tertiary dorm to begin practice for the national pageant. So it was, we had to put in a lot of work. But the hardest part, I think, would be that outside of all the external pressures that people had, because a lot of people had their confidence in me. And of course, a lot didn't. And, you know, which add fuel to me to
1: that's good
2: for motivation to win and to prove them wrong.
1: Yeah.
2: Just a little. Well, that was not the main focus.
1: Yeah.
2: But apart from that, the preparation as a delegate myself because we had to prepare our cultural costume, well, outfit, and our evening gown, and preparing, perfecting our introduction, and of course, learning how to answer questions. And, well, I'm going to tell you a little secret, but my platform is my life. So I don't think I had to put in so much work into studying it. I just had to channel from my heart, honestly. So that was not very challenging, but putting in the work and how to practices with the pageant coach and the choreographer and so on. That was probably the most challenging, the busy schedule that we had.
1: And what was your platform?
2: My platform was cultural and environmental preservation through youth empowerment.
1: And I can sense that that's still and will continue to be your platform, not just because it's a platform, but like you said, it's your life.
2: Yes, it is. Yeah, so fantastic. I structured it that way because I could have easily said heritage preservation through youth empowerment, but a lot of people don't know what heritage or indigenous heritage entails. It's cultural, and part of our heritage is also the environment. That is why I broke it down a little more to send a message.
1: I love that. What was the most fun part?
2: The most fun part, honestly, would be learning from the girls, from everyone. It was a really great experience to meet these young ladies from all over the country and to see that it is not me alone who is interested in doing more for our people, for ourselves. They were very passionate. It was a very, very passionate bunch. I would really love to highlight Region 8, Miss Laura Carvalho. She's a medic in Monkey Mountain, and she's only 22, and she's a medic. And she was very passionate about her platform. Her platform was based on teenage pregnancy because it is a prevalent issue in her community, and it is throughout the country, not just in indigenous communities, but all over the country. I think she had a lot of passion, the other girls as well. Miss Region 1, Rhea Henry, she was my roommate, and I consider her my little sister. She's very passionate. Her platform was a bit similar to mine, but it focused more on environmentalism. And if our youth, because I've seen from the delegates, if we're to really take our passion seriously and put in the work, we would have a brighter future generation that would carry on our heritage and to be more empowered people. Yeah, the most fun part, honestly, was meeting the girls and learning from them and sharing with them also. I was talking to the minister, Minister Sarah Brown, and I was telling her that I was a bit sorry that only had one krong because it would have been a pleasure for these other girls to be able to have the opportunity to be the national queen as well. But then I had to remember that it was only one krong. And if they got it, I wouldn't have been the queen. And I am equally deserving. I don't want to say or more deserving, but I'm very deserving of gaining the title.
1: Wow. Was there a moment during the competition or maybe on coronation night where you're like, okay, I think I could actually win this?
2: Actually, no, I wasn't paying attention to that or anybody else. So our pageant coach and the producer for the pageant was Mr. Randy Madre. And he has been very instrumental in our growth, to be honest, because when for me personally, I can speak about me. When I was there, there was so much to learn still. And basically our pageant training used to be, it was like a motivational session, to be honest. He literally used to talk to us about experiences and how we can learn from them and so on. And on the morning of, he sent a message on the 30th, the morning, he sent a message and he said that we will do great. We just have to mind our own pageant business.
1: Oh, my goodness.
2: So basically, don't pay attention mm-hmm. to who is doing better. Don't pay attention to who is walking better than you or mm-hmm. smiling more.
1: Yeah.
2: And really just focus on yourself yes. and put your best foot forward. And that is exactly what I did. Mm-hmm. I wasn't even worrying about messing up or anything. Mm. To be honest, one specific category I was not very prepared for was mm-hmm. the evening gong category. Ah. But I did not let anything stop me. I was like, I'm just going to go out there and be myself and show the audience that who I am
1: mm-hmm.
2: and put my best foot forward and just have fun.
1: Mm.
2: So I don't think that I was scared or yeah. worried or yeah. at any point think that I would that I got it.
1: Mm.
2: I was just doing what I have to do and having fun with it.
1: Yeah. yeah. Coming back to your motto of being yourself.
2: Yes.
1: Yeah. All right. What did winning mean to you on a personal note?
2: Well, I think winning to me, it means that I now have a responsibility to do the work.
1: Hmm.
2: Yeah. I'm very happy that I won. But when I entered, it was not about, you know, the glamour,
1: mm-hmm.
2: the fanciness of it all, to be called the queen mm-hmm. and so on. It's about gaining the platform
1: mm-hmm.
2: to do the work. So to me personally, it is a responsibility
1: yeah.
2: to be impactful, to do the work and not just sit down with a crown on my head looking pretty. So
1: yes, which you do well. But I feel like that's such a life lesson because sometimes, you know, persons looking on from the outside might think it is glamorous, it is fancy, it is special, but there's work. There's yes. work involved.
2: Yeah.
1: All right. Thanks for sharing that with us. Take us back to that moment where they said, region 9.

0: Yeah. Yes. Was your heart racing? Did you want to cry, scream?
1: No, it was like a relief, to be honest, more than over excitement or anything. Mm-hmm, mm-hmm. It was just like a sigh of relief. Wow. And gratefulness, to be honest, because of I know the amount of work that I put in, the amount of work and investment that other people put into me being part of the pageant, and my very close friends and family, and my sponsors. Most of my sponsors were family and friends, and they had their confidence in me, and the amount of work and really trust that they put in, I was just grateful to not disappoint them. Yeah. And it was like a sigh of relief, to be honest.
0: Yeah.
1: Yeah.
0: All right. Who's the first person you wanted to reach out to, call, hug after that moment?
1: My sisters.
0: Oh, yeah.
1: They really went the extra mile. They were not just there for support, but they actually put in the work. They were actually the creators of my talent piece, the prop and the outfit. They worked really hard. My sisters, they do not live in Georgetown. So they had to travel all the way to Georgetown for 3 weekends to create that those pieces. And even coming on closer to the coronation night, they had to make adjustments to my culture wear. So they really put in the work. They were supporting me from day one, even on the regional level, even in my life. So they were the ones that I wanted to hug.
0: Okay.
1: Give credits to.
0: All right. What did your family say? What did your people, your village, those closest to you, what was their reaction like?
1: Well, they were like, if you didn't win, then they were very grateful, and they were happy that I won because they were out in the audience looking on and seeing the pageant and the competition. My sister was telling me that before the pageant, she and her best friend, which I consider my sister as well, they prayed, and they did not pray for me to win.
0: Yeah.
1: They prayed for the judging process to be fair, to be transparent, and for it to go well. So they didn't say, oh, God, please let her win despite it all. They prayed for me to do my best and to remember what I learned. And they prayed for the judges to be fair.
0: Yeah.
1: Yeah. So they were very happy with the results. Because as how the pageant was set up, is it was kampong scoring up to selecting the top five. And after that, the delegate that answered, that had the best answer to the final question would be the queen. And they said that when they were looking at the pageant, when they heard my answer and the other girls, they said, okay, she had the best answer. She answered the question, so she has to win.
0: Yeah.
1: So when it was revealed that I won, they were just like, yes, thank you, judges. You were fair.
0: Yeah, you did that, girl. All right. So this pageant has been around for about 25 years. And you're the first delegate from region number 4. What does that mean for you?
1: Honestly, I am very happy to be the one to bring the crown home to Region 4.
0: This is history making.
1: Yes, it still hasn't really settled in that this is like history. I'm the first. But I think that once I entered the pageant, I had it for Region 4. So it really gives credit to my upbringing, to my family. They're all from Region 4. We're from St. Cuthbert's Mission. My partner, he's from Region 4. I had like a few genuine supporters, all from my village, and my friends, everyone. So I think that it really gives credit to the community behind me, which is majority from Region 4. So it's a win for all of us.
0: Yeah, I love that. Of course, with this title and with this crown, you have a certain amount of attention. And like you said, it creates a platform

0: for you to continue to do the work that you've been doing and maybe to expand on that as well. How has this experience changed the way you see yourself?
1: Interesting. I haven't thought about that as yet. Mm. Just because I think it's just like a next step in stone, and it's just the next chapter in my life mm-hmm. that I am continuously building. So I think that because of the title that it gives me, the edge, I think that it's kind of a boost for me to mm-hmm. build myself as well.
0: Yeah.
1: Outside of being able to do more for the youth and for my culture. Honestly, I haven't really thought about that too much mm-hmm. because it's just a next big thing for me.
0: Yeah. It is a big thing. Yeah. And of course, I know having gone through that process, maybe some of it was not, you know, what you were accustomed to, or, you know, having to go through that training process. What have you learned? What have you learned about yourself, about other people, about your culture? What's maybe a lesson that you take away from that?
1: Right. I think that the lesson would be to never compare yourself to others. During the process, I had a lot of people comparing me to the other girls. Mm-hmm, and mm-hmm. I think that was awful. Because I am my own person and I have a lot to offer, and everyone has their own unique way of offering what they have.
0: Yeah.
1: So I think that it would be to never compare myself to others, because at some point I was letting the negativity get to me, especially after the sashin ceremony. There was like quite a lot of feedback, some negative with the comparison again.
0: Mm-hmm.
1: And during rehearsals, I wasn't getting everything. I was forgetting how to do my introduction.
0: Yeah.
1: I was forgetting how to speak my language. And because of the performance of it all, you have to stand poised and look ahead and smile. And so I was focusing more on the physical aspect and not what I have to say. And I was like, oh, she's really good. She's a natural. This one is a model, professional. Because many of the girls are talented young ladies, models, teachers, medics. Mm-hmm. They're very brilliant. And I learned that never compare myself to them, because my coach, Alicia, she actually helped me to realize that, because I am very unique and mm-hmm. what I have to give, some of them don't.
0: Mm.
1: So it's really good not to compare yourself to others. Just focus on what you have to give.
0: Yeah. Yeah. So good. All right. What does confidence mean to you?
1: Confidence. Honestly, it has to come from within. You can't try to force it, because confidence is something that you have to really master from within. Mm. Yeah. So people always tell me I'm very confident and so, but I think it's just something natural, you know, like it also ties into your self-esteem as well, because
0: mm-hmm.
1: when you're grounded in who you are, you're not afraid, and that mm-hmm. boosts your confidence. So, yeah.
0: When you're grounded in who you are, you're not afraid. I'm going with that one. All right. Do you think that confidence and beauty are connected?
1: Beauty.
0: Maybe I should ask, what does beauty mean to you?
1: You know the saying, beauty is within the sight of the beholder mm-hmm. or something like that. Mm-hmm. So what are we talking about really when we say beauty?
0: Mm-hmm.
1: Are we talking about the physical looks of someone, their phenotype? Mm-hmm. Bringing out my bit of biology here. I don't think so. Really, I really don't. Because confidence, anyone can be confident. It does not go hand in hand. That is my strong belief.
0: So how would you define beauty?
1: I would look on the personal level rather than what you see in front of you. I think that beauty comes from within, who you are as a person and how you treat people, honestly, because there are a lot of attractive people in this world and that portray themselves as somebody nice. But when you actually get to know them behind the scenes outside of their in, or some people in outside of in front of the camera, and so they're nasty people. Right. Oof. But I think that beauty has to do with who you are as a person and how you treat other people. Yeah,
0: that's good. And as we're talking about beauty, would you say that your definition of beauty has changed or evolved as you grew? Maybe you thought of it as one thing, maybe when you were a child or growing up, and now your idea of it is a little bit different to what it was before.
1: Definitely. I think so. When I was younger, I had like major admiration for a lot of people, a lot of older people, leaders, and so on. But then as I got older, I came to realize that a lot of people are not genuine. So it's really good not to look on people and judge them and think that, oh, they're all up there, they know best, they're so beautiful, they carry themselves so elegantly. But when you actually get to know them, a lot of people are not humble, they don't have respect for people. In our country, there is like a lot of, I like to use the word fancy people that portrays themselves to be these wonderful influencers and leaders and young youth advocates and so on. But then when you get to meet them in person, they are not genuine. They just do it for the show and to boost their ego, some of them. So it has really evolved, yeah, because I believe that humility is the best value that someone can have. Yeah.
0: That's good. All right. Now you're queen. What's one thing about being queen that maybe you didn't see coming, didn't expect?
1: I had expectations. I did my research.
0: Okay.
1: Because I know that as a queen, you have to carry yourselves in certain ways. You can't just be saying anything and so on. I had my expectations, and I've said it time and time again. The reason why I chose to do it is because of the platform that it gives. So I already expected the work. I did my research on what it is like to be a queen and to have a public appearance, and so I'm still learning. I'm only 1 week old queen. So yes, there is still much more that I will learn to be and what it is like to be a queen.
0: Yeah, no worries, we'll have you back on the show to talk about it in time to come. So you've got 2 years ahead of you. Yeah, you said you're just about a week in.
1: Yeah.
0: What are you looking forward to? What are you excited about? What do you have planned?
1: Well, I would love to carry out my platform. I'm actually the co-founder of the University of Guyana Indigenous Students Society. And that space is basically a youth-led group that aims to empower Indigenous youth and young people in general to be strong leaders, as well through heritage preservation. And it also forms a community for UG students to, you know, help each other, be a safe space, because, you know, many of our youth, they come from very far villages and they don't have any family out here. So I would love to replicate the efforts of that space on a national level, especially in communities or villages that don't have something like that. While we have a lot of culture groups, they focus mainly on dancing and maybe singing, but they don't focus on the heritage aspect of their culture, basically. So I would love to work with young people to preserve our heritage and to empower them to be better leaders.
0: All right. Yeah. Sounds good. And of course, we'll be following along your journey. If persons would like to follow your journey, how can they stay in touch with you?
1: Right. So I actually still have to create my official page as the National Queen, but I am on most social media. I'm on Facebook, Instagram, TikTok. Yeah, Instagram, Facebook, TikTok. I'm on those platforms.
0: Yeah.
1: My name, Aaliyah Simon, across all social media.
0: Mm-hmm.
1: On Instagram, my username is forestfay.29.
0: Oh, okay.
1: On TikTok, I'm Aaliyah. Mm-hmm. You can just search me. I love to make videos and share stories about my work and about my passion and travels and so on. So I have a little bit of presence there.
0: Yeah.
1: But I will be creating a page as the official National Queen on all social media as well to follow for others to be part of my journey.
0: Oh my goodness. Yeah. It's been such a pleasure chatting with you. Hope to have you back.
1: Oh, definitely. I'll be here. I'll be back talking about my projects.
0: Yes.
1: I do look forward to being part of many projects, not just my own, but other initiatives, and just to be a very active queen.
0: Love the sound of it. We've been chatting with Aaliyah Simon, the reigning Miss Amerindian Heritage Queen. And of course, we look forward to hearing so much more from you. I'm Tarlynn Harris. This has been Worthy Women.
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3: Pleasant good afternoon to you players. Welcome to our Wednesday afternoon presentation results. My name is Fenda. I'm your hostess for this afternoon. We're carefully watched by Mr. Vera Sammy. 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Let's begin. Our very first game this afternoon is Payday. To qualify, your tickets must be dated Wednesday the 14th of October, 2026. Good luck. 7, 15, 14, 8, 12. Let's recap. 7, 15, 14, 8, and 12. Congratulations if you won. Join us tomorrow, that is Thursday, the 15th of October, 2026, for another draw of Payday.
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wapchan na wij ik Radio I Sharton kuatpan gayana pardan unawat aiji. From the land of the Wapichan people, Radio I Sharton is relaying the voice of Guyana.

officially 72 days to Christmas now. Can you believe it? That is, of course, if you are counting. We acknowledge our Hindu brothers and sisters. We are in the period of Navratri.

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1: El Nino does not mean Guyana will run out of water. 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
3: With the news at this time, I am Kieran Moria. Good afternoon. Director of the Guyana Civil Aviation Authority, Rickford Samaru, was the first person testifying as the Commission of Inquiry into the MV Barima tragedy got underway this morning at the Arthur Chung Conference Center. Samaru told the commission that Guyana uses COSPAS SARSAT as international satellite-based system that detects and locates emergency beacons. The system detected the MV Barima's distress signal, prompting the deployment of assets for search and rescue. The witness told the Commission of Inquiry that standard operating procedures for emergency response were followed. Minister of Labor and Manpower Planning, Kioma Griffith, accompanied by a team of occupational safety and health, conducted impromptu inspections at gold mining operations in Region 8 on Tuesday, October 13. The exercise formed part of the ministry's ongoing efforts to promote safer working environments, strengthen awareness of occupational safety and health standards, and engage directly with miners and employers on safety. During the outreach, workers across several mining camps were engaged and provided with personal protective equipment, including high visibility vests and safety boots, to support their protection on the job. Griffith says the ministry remains committed to strengthening occupational safety and health standards and ensuring that workers across all sectors benefit from safer, healthier, and more secure working environments. The Georgetown Chamber of Commerce and Industry, GCCI, is gearing up for National Small Business Week 2026, happening October 20 to 2025 at the Railway Courtyard. Throughout the week, the GCCI will be celebrating the entrepreneurs, ideas, products, and services helping to shape Guyana's business landscape while creating opportunities for greater visibility, connection, and growth. The Chamber says National Small Business Week is built around the people who are creating, building, selling, learning, and taking chances every day to grow something of their own. It will bring entrepreneurs closer to their knowledge, exposure, connections, practical support, and market access that can help move their businesses forward. And now for news in the region. United States authorities on Monday named a Jamaican woman among 16 individuals in connection with illegal voting, fraudulent voter registration, and related election crimes across the country. The Justice Department said Stacian Polion Davis, 42, a lawful permanent resident, has been charged by criminal complaint with voting as an alien. It said Davis allegedly voted in the November 2024 general election in Clark County, Alabama, despite not being a United States citizen. According to the Justice Department, the other individuals detained and charged came from Cuba, France, Pakistan, Portugal, Peru, the Philippines, and the United Kingdom and Canada. Now for news internationally. U.S. inflation rose by more than expected in the year to September, according to official figures in the final data released before the midterm elections next month. The pace of price rises increased to 3.7%, up from 3.4% in the 12 months to August. Inflation was about forecasts, driven by higher gasoline prices, which have spiked following disruption to Middle East energy supplies due to the U.S.-Israel conflict with Iran. The elections are being fought over cost of living pressures across the U.S. And that's the news to the moment.

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0: fourth Sunday at 3 p.m. right here on NCN for Youth in Action, a dynamic program dedicated to youth and everything that impacts their world. Don't miss out on the excitement as we explore the lives, challenges, and achievements of young people across the country. 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

Greetings, radio listeners. I'm Victorine Kelman, your presenter of the Moravian Gospel Hour broadcast, along with Bishop Brim Morfall, welcoming you to yet another broadcast and to invite you to join us in today's presentation. And now for a verse of scripture, which is taken from Deuteronomy chapter 4, verse 5, and it reads thus, "Surely I have taught you statutes and judgment, that you should act according to them." And now for opening song,

And now for words of inspiration. After 40 years in the desert, Moses addressed the people poised to enter the promised land. Now, O Israel, listen to the statutes and judgments which I teach you to observe, that you may live, and go in and possess the land which the Lord God of your fathers is giving you, Deuteronomy 4:1. Moses' repeated theme is that God's command are to be kept. Mm-hmm. He said it well. Surely I have taught you statutes and judgment, that you should act according to them, verse 5. It is so easy to talk about doing more than we actually do, mm-hmm. and to speak about truth you're not living by. We can become bloated with words, yet starved for reality, forgetting that all of God's commandments flows from his heart of love for us. Help us, Lord, not to be just hearers of the word. Help us to be doers as well. Teach us to be honest with ourselves about who we really are. We want to walk in your ways and to guide others to you. And now for our next song.

0: 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Bishop Fall.
1: Thank you, Reverend Kelman. A very pleasant good afternoon to you, our listening audience, as I greet you once more in the wonderful name of our Lord and Savior, Jesus Christ. I also bid you welcome to this another broadcast of the Moravian Gospel Hour. We pray our broadcast of being of some blessing to you and some encouragement. We hope through the Word of God you are finding hope more and more in your life. So we ask you to please continue to join us every Wednesday afternoon over the Voice of Guyana at 3:30 p.m. as we share God's Word and His grace with you. God's Word for today comes from the book of Hebrews, chapter 11, verse 7 to 11.
0: And it reads thus, "By faith Noah, being warned of God of things not seen as yet, moved with fear, prepared an ark to saving of his house, by the which he condemned the world, and became heir of the righteousness which is by faith. By faith Abraham, when he was called to go out into a place which he should after receive for an inheritance, obeyed. And he went out, not knowing whither he went. By faith he sojourned in the land of promise, as in the strange country, dwelling in tabernacles with Isaac and Jacob, to hear him of the same promise. For he looked for a city which had foundations, whose builder and maker is God. Through faith also Sarah herself received strength to conceive seed, and was delivered of a child when she was past age, because she judged him faithful who had promised." This is the word of God.
1: Thanks be to God. May God continue his blessings to this, the reading of his holy word upon our hearts. And may we not be only readers or hearers or listeners of the word, but may we also doers of his words by giving ourselves more and more unto him and by living by the word of God. Let us pray. Father, we give you thanks and we give you praise for enabling us to come once more in your presence and to share your word. Recognize, O God, it's not all by ourselves, but because of your strength and by your grace, we're able to proclaim your word. We ask, O God, as we minister your word remain that lamp unto our feet and that light unto our path. So may your word give hope to everyone who hears us today. May your word give them strength. Oh, may they come to you for healing, and as you touch them, O God, with your mighty hands, O God. For those who are crying out right now, O God, you know them by their name. Have mercy upon, O Lord. Heal, O God, forgive them, strengthen them on to live on for you. We give you thanks and we give you praise for all that you have done for us each day and what you will do for us in the future. See that we ask it all, we trust it all, we place our all into your mighty hands and care. Through Jesus Christ our Lord. Amen. Today I want to share with you on the theme, "Look unto God's promises for fulfillment in your life as Abraham did, and not on your fearful circumstances." Ever so often in life, the reality or fearful circumstances press upon our faith. But thank God for his promises through which we can overcome such circumstances as recognized in the life of Abraham. God, having called Abraham, said unto him, "I will bless thee and make thee a blessing because of your faith and obedience to my will. I will make thee a father of many nations. I will bless thee with the son I promised you." Abraham, notwithstanding his own body, as he was 100 years old, and the barrenness of his wife Sarah, who was also very old, kept his faith and belief in God and God's promises. Abraham, therefore, fully persuaded that what God had promised, he was able to perform this in Romans 4:21. The old age did not make him waver, concerning the promise of God, to which he was blessed with the promise on Isaac in his old age. Abraham, instead of dwelling on his circumstances, grew stronger in faith as he looked unto God's promises, fully convinced that God is able to do what he has promised. Thus he continued hope and abiding faith in God, thanking and praising God for declaring righteous and fulfilling his promises to him and his generations. In like manner, God has assured us of his love in blessing us beyond expectations as we look unto his promises in faith for fulfillment in our lives. Integral with Abram's faith was his obedience to God, in that when he was called by God to offer his son Isaac as a sacrifice unto the Lord, Abraham proceeded in obedience to God. And about to offer the sacrifice, God said unto him, "Do thy son no harm." And God provided a lamb for the sacrifice. God, in response to Abram's faith and obedience, said to Abram that, "In blessing I will bless thee, and in multiplying will I multiply thy seed as stars of the heaven, and as the sand upon the seashore. And thy seed shall possess the gates of thine enemies, and in thy seed shall all nations of the earth be blessed, because you have obeyed my voice." All God asks of us is our faith and obedience to him and his promises, and we shall be blessed. The writer of the book of Hebrews, in encouraging the early believers to have faith, reminding them of us today what faith is. To have faith is to be sure of things we hope for, to be certain of things we cannot see. It is by the faith that people of God won and wins God's approval. It's by faith that we understand that the universe was created by God, so that what we see was made of things out of what cannot be seen. It's by faith Enoch, the man of God, God kept him from dying. Instead, he was taken up to God. The scripture says that Enoch was taken up as he pleased God. To please God called for abiding faith in him. For without faith is it difficult to please God. For him that cometh to God must believe that he is, and is reward of diligently seek him. For as you seek him with all your heart, you will find him and receive as he has promised you. God, in response to Jacob's faith and obedience, said to Jacob, "I will not leave thee until I fulfill that which I promised thee." God is saying to us right now, through your faith and obedience to him, "I will not leave you until I fulfill that which I promised you." The question was asked, how do we grow in faith? We go in faith through belief and obedience to God, looking unto God's promises for fulfillment in our lives, instead of dwelling on our circumstances. Our circumstances often lead us into fear, doubts, and uncertainties in our lives. Circumstances can be discouraging and overwhelming, as if there is no end to our troubled lives. And sometimes we feel like giving up upon life. While looking and believing on God's promises, on the other hand, gives us hope that he will see us through our circumstances, which he able does for us. Thus our trust in God in seeing us through bring forth his goodness unto us, and that builds our faith. Some people may feel hopelessly unrighteous, as though God could never forgive them of their sins. However, as we look to God and believe in his promises of grace, we can be forgiven of our sins and be saved unto eternal life. John, in assuring us of God's promises of forgiveness, revealed that God is light, and in him there is no darkness. And the blood of Jesus Christ, his Son, cleanse us from all sin. If we say we have no sin, we deceive ourselves, and the truth is not in us. But if you confess of our sins, He is faithful. He is faithful and just to forgive us of our sins and to cleanse us from all unrighteousness. You may lack direction in your life, uncertain of the future, perhaps through unfulfilled aspirations and needs, illness in the family, compounded with a daunting doctor's report. You may not be gaining the desired accomplishment for your church's ministry. Whatever concern, circumstances you have or being faced, let us follow Abraham's footstep by looking continually unto God's promises of faith, of favor in Christ Jesus, who is able to see us through all our difficulties. Continue therefore to hold fast to the profession of our faith without wavering, for He that has promised is faithful to you. When faced with these other circumstances, be parents do, God has forsaken us. But we at all times we may feel this way. We may not feel His love at all times. In these moments, I wish to assure you that our God is there with you, and we must not waver concerning His promises, but grow stronger in faith. Give Him glory unto Him, knowing that He is able. Amen. He is able to fulfill that which He promises. Let us therefore replace our fear with faith, our worrying with worshiping, O God, as we heed and rely on His word to the prophet Isaiah, who is reminding us, the Lord is saying to us, fear not, I am with thee, I strengthen thee, I help thee, like a holy with my whole right hand of righteousness. Daniel, even though he knew he would have thrown into the lion's den, he kept his faith and obedience in praying unto God. He did so believing that God would deliver him from death. Through his faith in God, he was delivered and saved from death in the lion's den, as God locked the jaws of the lion. All who witnessed this miraculous, powerful hand of God that saved and delivered Daniel in the lion's den recognized there is indeed the living God who saved and kept Daniel and who was also continually saving and keeping us amidst the dangers of this life as we trust in Him. So whatever circumstances may confront you today, whatever you may feel that is really worrying and burdensome, let us maybe look at those circumstances just for a short while. But look unto God's promises. As human being, you tend to think about your situation, but don't dwell on it. Instead, look unto God's promises. God will not give up on you. Do not give up on God. Look on His promises, and He will see you through and deliver you from all your fear and your circumstances. In the midst of the storm, He delivered His disciples. In the midst of the Daniel's den, He delivered Daniel. So in the midst of our fear, He stands there to deliver you and to save you. I pray that with abiding faith in God, you know, through your circumstances of fear and uncertainties of life, did deter you from fulfilling God's will. But instead, let us continue to walk humbly before God, relying on His promises and receive His manifold blessings in this life unto eternity. 'Tis so sweet to trust in Jesus, just to take Him at His word, just to rest upon His promise, just to know, thus saith the Lord, Jesus, Jesus, how I've trusted Him, how I've proved Him o'er and o'er. Jesus, Jesus, precious Jesus, oh, for grace to trust Him more. May God bless you all today and keep in His presence unto eternity, I pray. In Jesus' name, amen. Amen.
0: Thank you, Bishop Brimmer, for the message. Radio listeners, if this broadcast has been a blessing to you, why not accept our invitation to attend worship services at one of our congregations where a warm welcome awaits you. Our worship services are as follows. Crabwood Street, McKenzie, 8 a.m. Wisma Hill, Wisma, 9 a.m. Central Amelia's Ward, 10 a.m. Ichuni, 9 a.m. Sharon Moravian Church, number 9, Village West Coast, Burbies at 9 a.m. Litchfield Moravian 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a.m. Queenstown Moravian Church, Queenstown, Georgetown at 8:30 a.m. South Rumville Gardens Moravian Church at 8:30 a.m. Perseverance Moravian Church, Bagotville, West Bank, Demerara at 10 a.m. 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I repeat, 226-2524. Now for some special announcements. You're invited to our prayer and praise services every Thursday evening at Calvary Moravian Church at 6 p.m. and every Wednesday evening at 6 p.m. at Tabernacle Moravian Church. 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And you're also invited to our prayer service every Thursday night at 7 p.m. on Zoom. And now for a closing prayer.
1: Let us pray. May the peace of God that passeth all understanding keep and guard your hearts in knowledge of His Son. And may the blessings of God Almighty today, from God the Father, God the Son, and God the Holy Spirit, rest, remain, and abide with us all. Today and forevermore we pray in Jesus' name. Amen.
0: Amen. Be sure to tune in next week to the Moravian Gospel Hour broadcast at 3:30 p.m. on The Voice of Guyana. And now for a closing song. I love

Good afternoon to you, my wonderful people. Yes, another scorcher today, Wednesday the 14th of October. Great sun on the outside, great weather for those who love the heat. I'm not sure how many people really do love the heat. But for those that are love the weather and would prefer the sun than the rain, this is your season. Yes, the El Nino phenomenon continues and we are up against it with the heat. So you've got to keep hydrated and ensure that the elderly and the very young are taken care of. It's the Afternoon Request Show, number 226-4762. Yes, make that call. Make that call. We want to hear from you, how you're doing. And of course, share with us as well what's happening in your world. Good things, not so good. Well, we want to be there for you through it. We started yesterday with the one song. It worked well, and we will continue with that. Yes, you're allotted one song, and we allow you to get in there. Let's have the conversation, a little conversation that would be, but really for you to enjoy the 1 hour. We get right off the top with one coming from the Baron. And remember that we're presently having in Trinidad and Tobago sessions for the Mighty Sparrow. That'll be final rites, that'll be. And on Friday will be the big day when we will all say goodbye to the Mighty Sparrow. Staying in the world of soca, we go to the Baron for this one. It's titled Sweet Soca Man. Let's go.

Yes, we go, off we go, and starting with a birthday, saying happy birthday to Savitri Jagannath. Greetings are coming from your friend Juliet, and for Savitri, she lives in Atlantic Gardens. We're sending all the love to Savitri today. Here comes Stevie Wonder. Happy birthday to you.

Yes, that's a blind genius there for you, Stevie Wonder, doing the Happy Birthday song. And that was done for Savitri Jagannath of Atlantic Gardens. Of course, greetings coming from Juliet and the entire team, wishing you all the best on this your special day. Moving on, we've got Loretta Boudou saying, well, good afternoon to each and everyone. And she's sharing her love to everyone as well. And she's asking for one coming from George Strait, titled The Older I Get.

Yes, the music of George Strait doing the Ola Raiget for Loretta Budu. Moving on, we've got Johnny coming through, one from the Marmalades titled Reflection of My Life.

music of the Marmalades there doing that one for Johnny. Yes, Reflection of My Life. Moving on, we're heading up quickly. Up next, we've got this is Charlotta with one from Yolanda Adams. Never Give Up.

All right, so we just had that one for Charlotta. Don't Give Up, from Yolanda Adams. All right, another birthday in the house today. We've got Renita calling through. Her son, Seth. Yes, 15 years old. And I tell you what, you know, it's really great to celebrate your youngsters, teenagers. Congratulations, Seth. Wishing you a happy birthday. Your brothers, your mom, your dad, and the entire family circle coming together to wish you all the best. Here is your song, one coming from Ed Sheeran, My Son.

Ed, yes, Ed Sheeran there with My Son, a beautiful song. Mm-hmm. And that's for Seth, who's celebrating his 15th birth anniversary today. Greetings are coming from his mother, Renita, and father. And, well, Dad selected the song, so we need to remember that. And the brothers and the rest of the family, everyone come together to wish Seth a happy 15th birth anniversary. All right, final song, Loretta Boudou. Well, we got Loretta ready, Chukira. And Chukira is asking for one, You Are the Reason, one coming from Callum Scott.

hour. This is where we wrap things up, thanking each and every one of you for being a part of the show today. We had Trikira, Loretta, Johnny, Charlotta, Juliet, Renita. Welcome, Renita, on board. And Isabella, even though we didn't get to spin her song because of time. Wishing you all the best. We're closing off with one from the Mighty Sparrow, reminding you that he's being laid to rest. Final rites will be on Friday. But he was dying in state yesterday and again today in Port of Spain. So final rites for the Mighty Sparrow, Calypso King of the World. Mm-hmm. What a great loss to the world, you know, the fact that Sparrow is gone at 91. All right, leave you with this one. Take good care. Join you tomorrow.

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19: But very excited about it all. All the noise around it is that it will be the hardest World Cup to win. On Wednesday, Sport Today will hear from Australian men's head coach and former World Cup winner as a player, Kevin Walters, on the eve of the 2026 Rugby League Showcase. Also on the show with me, Maz Faruqi, could Daniel Dubois be the next undisputed boxing world heavyweight champion?
20: I never said it would be.
21: No, but I'm saying, but that's what you want to be, right?
20: I never said it would be, did I?
21: No, you
20: I
21: don't think
20: said,
21: so?
20: I just said...
21: No. I'm not saying
20: no.
21: You did. I'm not saying.
20: No,
21: but I'm saying you know
20: right,
21: what I'm saying.
20: All right.
21: But I'm saying, you know what I mean? There's
20: yeah,
21: a chance
20: yeah,
21: for
20: yeah,
21: you.
20: Yeah. No, big opportunity, big fight, big possibilities.
19: Plenty more from the WBO heavyweight champion later, ahead of his rematch with Fabio Wardley. But first, Pep Guardiola is back at the Etihad Stadium for Manchester City men's first home fixture since they were found guilty of breaching the Premier League's financial rules. Their former manager will be watching from the stands as they face the defending champions Paris Saint-Germain in the European Champions League. The City captain Ruben Dias says that his team is managing to stay focused on football despite the guilty verdict and the club's on going appeal.
22: When you build yourself as a player, you build yourself against any kind of noise. We're very calm. We trust the club. We're very calm and we're very focused on enjoying football. It's a massive game and I believe everyone is excited for it. It will be a great time for us to feel ourselves at this level against one of the best teams, or well, the best team in Europe at the moment. So we're excited for the challenge. I believe everyone is.
19: Sport Today's John Bennett is with me to talk about this game and some of the other key stories from the Champions League today as well. John, it should be a great game, but I guess a lot of the focus is on Pep Guardiola in the stands and not just what is happening on the pitch this evening.
23: Yeah, because it's a big statement, isn't it, for him to be back at the Etihad Stadium so soon after leaving the club, so soon after the news of the guilty verdict. Manchester City continue to deny any wrongdoing. As you said, they are appealing and Guardiola is clearly making a point by attending tonight that he backs the club's hierarchy. you can imagine how many cameras will be pointed in his direction just before the game starts in, what around 25 minutes' time. And because of his close relationship with the current manager, Enzo Maresca, you'd guess he'll be down in the dressing room after the game as well. Doku is recalled for City after he scored at the weekend. Kvaratskhelia on the bench for Paris Saint-Germain. Guardiola also played with the Paris Saint-Germain boss Luis Enrique, and Luis Enrique was asked before this game what he makes of the guilty verdict for Manchester City and the possible punishments that could follow if Man City are unsuccessful with their appeal.
1: If I speak only about football and the things that I saw on the pitch, Man City deserve those trophies. I love the way they play football, and after that, you have to wait. The trophies that you win on the pitch remains on the pitch, and they deserve to win in that, and I hope they can avoid that sanction. That's what I feel.
23: Meanwhile, Maz, there were 9 goals in one of the early games. LASK 3, Liverpool 6. Bradley Barcola scoring a hat-trick for Liverpool. That's huge for him after his big money European summer move to Liverpool. So Liverpool winning 6-3 against LASK.
19: Well, elsewhere in the Champions League, the Ukrainian club Shakhtar Donetsk are playing their first home game of this season's competition in London. Due to the war with Russia, they can't play the European fixtures in Ukraine. And from today, Chelsea's Stamford Bridge will be the venue for all of their Champions League home matches. So, John, why have the club chosen Chelsea?
23: Well, they've been unable to use their Donbass arena since the 2014 Russia-backed annexation of Donetsk. So they've played domestic matches in Kyiv and Lviv. Previously, their European home games took place in Germany, Slovenia, and many of them in Poland as well. But now they've moved to Stamford Bridge. A few reasons. We'll hear about this in a moment, but it's the availability because Chelsea have not qualified for Europe this season. There's a big Ukrainian community in London as well. Big stadium, 40,000 capacity. And the two clubs, Chelsea and Shakhtar, have built a strong relationship in recent years. The Shakhtar Donetsk CEO is Sergei Palkin. He's been talking to BBC Sport ahead of the game, which is against AEK Athens. And he began by explaining what day-to-day life has been like at the club at the moment.
2: We are stable, but this stability ask a lot of enormous work, you know, starting from president of our club, Renat Akhmetov, and finishing to all employees in the club. Therefore, yes, every day when our team go to the pitch, it's much more than football. Because behind we have a lot of challenges every day. It's a question of, it's human question, mental question, family's question of our players, academy, and etc. I mean, we have challenges every day, but the most difficult and important challenge is uncertainty. Because you wake up in the morning and you don't know what's happened today or tomorrow. You cannot plan, you know, no, I'm not talking about 5 years. You cannot play for 1 year. You cannot play for 1 month. This is the biggest issue because, for example, at this moment, Russia intensify, you know, strikes over the whole Ukraine, especially Kyiv and Kyiv region. And we are in a position, for example, I mean, 3 weeks ago, I make decision to take my under 12 and under 13 and bring them to western part of Ukraine. Or, for example, 2 weeks ago, I'm sitting watching by TV our woman team. And this, and one moment behind stadium, it was, you know, high-speed Russian Shahed drone strike. You know, can you? And broadcast stopped. I'm trying to call, asking, you know, how situation with children, with everybody. You know, I'm calling director of academy, no answer. I'm calling vice director of academy, no answer. And can you imagine my situation? I mean, you're like, finally everything okay. But the question is that this is reality, you know, and you need to have all this reaction. You need to mentally, you need to be strong.
3: You chose to play football at Stamford Bridge. Why did you choose it?
2: You know that we lost our home in 2014, you know, and many, many years we always played outside, and we realized that every stadium we are playing our home matches, it's our home. And at this moment, we need strong temporary home. And you know that before we played in Poland, in Germany, and because in Poland they have a lot of Ukrainian refugees living there, in Germany also. And one day we decided, okay, we played in these countries, let's move to England, because England has also a lot of Ukrainian refugees, you know, a lot of Ukrainians living here. And from one side, from another one, London, it's, as I said, it's football capital of the world. You know. Stamford Bridge, it's, you know, it's a great legendary stadium.
3: Yeah.
2: And for our players, again, it will be additional motivation to show the best what they can do.
19: That is Sergei Palkin there, the Shakhtar Donetsk CEO. And you can follow all of today's Champions League matches on the BBC Sport website. Also on there is more on the continued fallout after one of Tuesday's matches, Manchester United's 2-0 defeat to Atletico Madrid, which means they've now only won two of their opening nine matches in all competitions this season. And after the game, the United defender Lisandro Martinez stunned fans and the media when he launched a blistering attack on the club's hierarchy for not strengthening the squad following qualification for the Champions League this season. This interview is courtesy of Prime Video.
4: Really poor. I have to control myself a lot, but it's a, sometimes it's a reflection of the mirror of how is our club at the moment. You know, we did a fantastic season last season, and now we expect more from the top, from up. You know, to bring more players to compete because many teams. Bring many players as well, and today also Atletico, they have an amazing team and they deserve to win today.
5: So this is not a Champions League quality squad?
4: I expect more, honestly, I expect more.
5: From you expect, but what you're saying is you expected more investment in the squad in the summer?
4: Yeah, 100%. I expect more from our technical director. I would have to be honest, you know, and also as the players, we have to do more, but... it's also important when you make a strong squad to be ready to this kind of night.
19: It goes without saying, John, that those comments from Martinez have created a huge amount of reaction over the last day or so.
23: Yes, I think this will continue to be a big story over the next few days. Two former Manchester United captains have had their say. Wayne Rooney says the interview is something that will rip that dressing room apart. He called it disrespectful to his teammates. Ashley Young questioned whether Martinez had earned the right to speak out in the way he did. Martinez appears to be aiming his comments at Jason Wilcox, who was appointed United's technical director in 2024. He was then promoted to director of football after a reshuffle, but worth pointing out that he's not the only voice involved in transfer dealings. Here's what two BBC Sport pundits had to say on the Martinez interview. The former England forward Theo Walcott shortly after the former England keeper Paul Robinson.
7: Look at the goal that they conceded at the weekend and the way that Dominic Solanke ragged him and got the better of him at the weekend. Mm-hmm. It's all right, all well and good coming out and saying stuff like that. But if you're coming out and saying stuff like that when you're man of the match every week and you're dragging everyone else up by the bootlaces, fair enough. But he ain't pulling up any trees at the moment.
9: Carrick, again, doesn't need more pressure and more disruption in this group, which he clearly has, isn't he? But I feel like it's very disrespectful for his team. It's because even the guys that come on who want to get in this team... And you've got a player who just doesn't believe in them as well at all on the pitch.
23: Massive game for Manchester United on Sunday against Leeds United. There'll be a reaction to that, by the way, on Sunday Sports World.
19: John, thank you. That is our football reporter, John Bennett, there. Well, on to the women's game, which is, of course, in an international break at the moment. And plenty of teams have moved a step closer to confirming their spots at the World Cup in Brazil next year. The 1995 world champions, Norway, they completed an emphatic 8-0 aggregate win over Romania to set up a matchup against

0: win over Lithuania. They will play Scotland over two legs in November and December for a place in Brazil in 2027. The 2019 finalists, the Netherlands, they have set up a showdown with Slovenia after their very comfortable 11-0 aggregate win over Hungary, whilst the 2023 beaten finalists, England, will face Ukraine. They came through 8-1 in aggregate against Greece. The former England goalkeeper, Rachel Brown-Finnis, was part of the BBC's commentary team in Leicester for the second leg of that one on Tuesday night.
1: I think you'll need to analyse what Ukraine bring. They, from memory, had decent aerial threats when we played them in the league phase. It's a matter of analysing. I think what's been reinforced in certainly this second leg is the levels that England can bring and the tactical nous and application that the team can apply when given a certain situation. We have the best coaching staff to be able to come up with that game plan. And Ukraine, whatever setup they deploy, England will be prepared. They're adaptable. They bring amazing physicality as well as amazing technical ability. Worked seamlessly as a team, both in and out of possession. So what can we expect? England booking their tickets to Brazil.
2: Okay, let's give the final word then to the England boss. Here is Serena Wiegmann after that emphatic win over Greece with Rob Schofield.
3: Serena, that ruthlessness and that application all over the pitch, that must be exactly what you're going to look for against Ukraine, who you'll face in that final playoff, because despite the fact that it was a 6-1 result away and a 3-0 at home, with such a high-stakes match, there can be no slip-ups, can there?
4: No, but we know what's on stake, and so yeah, and we're just like okay, next games we play Ukraine. We know when we played them away at halftime was still 0-0, and it was really trying to break a wall because they were dropped deeper. I think even deeper. We pushed Greek back, but they weren't in the beginning very deep. But Ukraine will play deeper, so it's going to be really compact. And we need to find ways to break their wall.
0: Serena Wiegmann there with Rob Schofield. We also heard from Katie Smith. There is much more from all of them in the latest episode of the BBC Women's Football Weekly podcast, available now from all the usual places. To some other stories you can read more about on the BBC Sport website, Ashley Sanchez and Mallory Swanson both scored international goals for the first time in several years for the USA as they came back from 2-0 down to draw 2-2 against the world champion Spain. The USA boss Emma Hayes described Spain as world class after the match, whilst admitting her team are still in progress. Spain beat the Olympic champions 2-0 in the previous meeting between the two teams at the weekend, despite having a player sent off. The USA begin the defence of their CONCACAF title next month, with that tournament also serving as qualification for next year's World Cup. West Indies men have drawn level with India in their five-match T20 series, having won the fourth match by 24 runs in Hyderabad. They were put into bat by the hosts and managed a total of 247 for three in their innings, with captain Shai Hope leading from the front with an unbeaten 102 off just 50 balls. The decisive fifth T20 is on Saturday. Host China have won gold in the women's team sprint at the Track Cycling World Championships in Shanghai. Their men's team took bronze, with the Netherlands the gold in that event. And the date and location of the historic first match for the British and Irish Lions women's side has been confirmed today. They will play France in Cardiff on Friday the 27th of August next year, ahead of then their first tour to New Zealand. The Lions head coach Joe Yap has said there are moments in sport that only come around once, and this is one of them. For our British and Irish Lions women's team to step onto the field for the first time on home soil and in front of our fans is going to be incredibly special.
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0: Thank you for your company this Wednesday. Now, the Rugby League World Cup, being played in Australia, New Zealand and Papua New Guinea, kicks off on Thursday. It lasts for a month with three standalone competitions for the men's, women's and wheelchair teams, as was the case at the last World Cup here in England in 2022. Australia are the defending men's champions. They will be aiming for a record extending 13th title overall and their fourth in a row. They'll get the tournament underway in Sydney with a match against New Zealand and against a player who used to represent Australia. Kaelin Ponga previously represented Australia at under 20 level and then at the Nine-a-Side World Cup. He's been able to make the switch now to play for New Zealand after the IRL relaxed eligibility criteria. He's of Maori heritage. He lived in New Zealand for 5 years.

0: So what will it be like making his test debut at a World Cup against Australia?
1: I'm excited about everything. I'm excited about just the whole experience. But, you know, to go out there and represent where I'm from, my family, my culture and the country, it's pretty special. So I feel proud. I feel excited. Obviously, a lot of hard work over these next 4 or 5 weeks. So I think that's the main thing. Obviously, it is exciting, but we're all here for a purpose at the same time. I've always felt like this was the right decision. As I've gotten older, my sister probably influencing me, my family influencing me, but yeah, that connection to my culture has only gotten stronger, and yeah, it definitely feels right now. I grew up obviously in New Zealand, and obviously when you're in New Zealand, back in the day it was more the All Blacks, but this one is just as special. I've never played at the international level. Obviously it's the pinnacle of rugby league, and to do that now, like I said, I feel like the right time's right in terms of my career as well. I feel like my footy, I'm excited to be on this stage, but yeah, it all feels like timing's a big thing. Yeah, it's going to be a proud moment. I know my family will probably have tears in their eyes. Obviously doing the haka and everything before the game will be proud, but I'm excited to make the most of it and get out there and, you know, represent people.
0: That's New Zealand's Kalyn Ponga. His Newcastle Knights teammate, Dane Gagai, has also made the switch from Australia to New Zealand. As for Australia, the men's head coach, Kevin Walters, won the World Cup as a player back in 1992. And despite their record in the competition, he says winning this trophy has never been harder.
2: We've got some terrific teams, you know, in the tournament. The Pacifica Nations have grown so much, haven't they? You know, the last 2, 3, 4 years with their players playing consistently, you know, in the National Rugby League. So, yeah, very excited by it all. And the boys have been, the Australian team, that is, have been very good in our preparation so far.
3: Yeah, you won the World Cup as a player back in 1992. Back then it was only really New Zealand and Great Britain that were your main opposition. Now you're up against 9 other nations, which, as you said, drawing primarily from the National Rugby League. Is it fair to say this is going to be the hardest cup to win for the Kangaroos?
2: Well, that's all the noise around, certainly, for the Kangaroos or for any team that's having a crack at trying to win it. But, you know, I guess this is a development of rugby league, a direct result of that, of the development of rugby league here in Australia and also in the NRL and also across in the Super League in England. So, yeah, some terrific talent across all the nations and lots of star players at all the different nations as well. And we're in Australia here. We've obviously got great depth in our squad too. So we're going to be relying heavily on that to get us deep into the tournament. And, of course, we want to be there as well at the end of it as well.
0: That is Australian men's head coach Kevin Walters speaking there to Zane Bojack on ABC Grandstand. And with the Rugby League World Cup upon us, how did the sport find a home in Lebanon? And how much could the game grow there? In the brand new episode of More Than the Score, Delith Lloyd finds out about the past, present and future of rugby league in a country whose recent history has been defined by conflict and crises. Listen now, you can search for More Than the Score wherever you get your BBC podcasts usually. Finally, to boxing and a huge fight at London's O2 Arena on Saturday as Daniel Dubois defends his WBO heavyweight title against Fabio Wardley. It's just 5 months since the British heavyweights produced one of the most dramatic fights of the year in Manchester. Dubois climbed off the canvas twice before then stopping Wardley in the 11th round to become a 2-time world champion. Wardley, who suffered the first defeat of his professional career, then triggered the rematch clause. Our boxing reporter, Adi Adedoyin, is with me now. And Adi, on yesterday's programme, we heard your interview with Fabio Wardley, and today we're going to be hearing from Daniel Dubois. First of all, though, remind us about that first fight.
4: Yeah, it was an incredible contest, which had everything really. Knockdowns, momentum swings, very brutal, real blood and guts affair. Not for the faint-hearted. And I've been going to boxing shows for over 20 years, but that was the first time in a very long time that I actually wanted it to stop. Wardley, who was the defending champion, confirmed what we all thought about him that night, that he's a very, very tough man. And there were times in that bout when he looked out on his feet, but would then gather himself and come back fighting. It was an incredible display from him. And also Daniel Dubois, who you mentioned was dropped twice in the contest, the first time within 10 seconds of the opening round, but he rallied to win in the 11th round. Now, I caught up with Dubois in his training camp recently, and I put it to him that their first meeting was many people's fight of the year.
5: Yeah, I guess we entertained the crowd, didn't we? We entertained the people, brought fire, and we entertained everyone. And I guess that's what we're in the business for.
6: Yeah, I mean, it was an incredible fight. Very, very dramatic fight. It's, in the years I've been covering boxing, that's probably one of the most brutal fights that I think I've seen live.
5: Yeah.
6: There was a point in there where I was thinking, they need to possibly think about stopping this.
5: Yeah.
6: Because it was that brutal. For you, what was it like in there? Because you were dishing out an awful lot of punishments on Fabio. What was that like for you?
5: I can't express it, but it was a war. It was a hell of a fight. He's a great fighter, a great competitor, a great warrior in there. And we should definitely entertain everyone that night.
6: Yeah, the reason I ask is that people take for granted how tough what you do is for a job.
5: Yeah,
6: you
5: know, exactly.
6: You watch it on TV.
5: That's right.
6: And you have your opinions, but when you're ringside like that and you see that kind of fight, you realise it's very dangerous.
5: This business. Is very dangerous. Very. Your life is on the line, so you're sacrificing for weeks on end just to go in there. And, you know, it's a very serious sport, very serious, very spiritual sport. And, there's a lot that goes into it.
6: Were you conscious about how much he was taking in terms of what you were dishing out on him that night? How much does that go through your mind, just in terms of safety?
5: I mean, he's known for the comeback, man, so taking a beating and then coming back. But, I just was pecking away at him and then grinding him down.
0: So that was the first fight, Addy. What's at stake second time around then, particularly for Dubois, who, of course, will be defending his title?
4: Well, it's an interesting time in the heavyweight division because we are approaching the end of an era. Alexander Usyk, Tyson Fury, Anthony Joshua and Deontay Wilder, who between them ruled the division for the last decade, are coming to the end of their careers. You know, they're now closer to 40 than they are to 30. So the division needs a new star. And I asked Dubois whether he can go on to become the undisputed heavyweight champion of the world and why.
5: I never said it would be.
6: No, but I'm saying, but that's what you want to be, right?
5: I never said it would be, did I?
6: No, you
5: I
6: don't
5: just
6: think
5: said,
6: so?
5: I just said...
6: No, I'm not saying you did. I'm not saying, you know
5: right,
6: what I'm saying.
5: All right.
6: But I'm saying, you know what I mean? There's a chance for you.
5: Yeah. No, big opportunity, big fight.
6: Yeah.
5: Yeah, big possibilities. Yeah. Big possibilities in the future.
6: Yeah.
5: Yeah, we'll see where we go.
6: And how excited are you about the possibility and what could come in the next couple of years?
5: I'm here now, really. I'm here. And I'm here to stay. This is just the beginning, and that's all I have to say.
6: And as far as the wider heavyweight's concerned, obviously, we finished the year. It's an exciting end to the year. We've got your fight. Mm. After that, AJ and Fury are going to fight and everything. So that fight, just like yours, has generated a lot of attention. How do you see that one playing out, AJ and Fury?
5: AJ and Fury. It's been talked about, let's see them get in the ring now. That's all I have, words I have for that fight. Let's see them get in the ring.
6: Yeah.
5: I'm thinking about my fight, really. But, let's see him get it on. It doesn't seem like it's got that same edge to it like it would have had if it happened years ago. Now they're just two, you know, really wealthy fighters just going to get in there and make a... Yeah.
6: Do you think to a certain extent they missed the moments because it's happened so late in their career as compared
5: to... Well, they missed the fire and the edge, but I'm sure it'll be a great fight regardless.
6: Yeah. What's your heart telling you, your gut instincts, in terms of whose hand is going to be raised?
5: I don't know. Let him fight it out.
6: Come on, Daniel.
5: Let him dig it out.
0: Very carefully avoiding giving you a prediction about Fury Joshua, Addy. What's your prediction then for his fight on Saturday night?
4: I think it's going to be a really good fight. I think all the ingredients are there for it to be another really, really good night because there's a lot on the line for both men. You know, Fabio Wardley, when I interviewed him, he tried to play it down a bit to say it's just like any other fight. I prefer going in there as the underdog. But if he loses this fight, you know, the heavyweight division is like snakes and ladders. You're going to fall all the way back down the rankings. So he has to win. And for Daniel Dubois, this is a massive opportunity for him because with those names that I mentioned who are leaving or are going to be retiring soon, that's Anthony Joshua, Tyson Fury, Usyk, Deontay Wilder, retiring in the next year or 18 months. The division needs a new star. And he has a massive opportunity if he wins this fight and go on to unify the division. He's had ups and downs in his career. So this is a really big opportunity for him. You've got two big men throwing heavy leather on Saturday night and they're not going to back down. So I can't tell you who's going to win, but what I can tell you is it won't go the distance.
0: Addy, thank you. That is our boxing reporter, Addy Adedoyin. There's plenty more on the BBC Sport website. Head to bbc.com/sport, particularly ahead of such a busy night in the Men's European Champions League. Manchester City against the holders, Paris Saint-Germain. The pick of the matches this evening, a reminder of the two full times from the two early matches today in the competition. It finished Feyenoord 3, Como 2, also LASK 3, Liverpool 6, with a hat-trick for Liverpool's Bradley Barcola.
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0: Hi there, a very good day to you. Welcome to another program of From Word to Word. Robin Diodat here. Well, most of us in the talking business, whether it's on radio or lecturing or just running a business, would like to be described as articulate. Articulate, A-R-T-I-C-U-L-A-T-E, which is often used in association with speech, good speech. Speech that makes sense, that connects one to another. But you know, the word actually didn't come from speech. It was adapted later on, and in a figurative sense, to good speech. But the word actually comes from a Latin word for a joint. A joint as in your body. A-R-T-U-S, a joint. The joints in various parts of your body. Article was the first English word that came from that root. Strange enough, A-R-T-I-C-L-E. One of the earliest meanings of article was a joint. Then article was used in grammar, denoting a clause that joins parts of a sentence. Later, it took on many other meanings, as in, you know, the definite article, the indefinite article, and so forth. So that's grammatical use. Now let's go back to articulate and the one with the joint. It was indeed used as that in that sense back in the Middle Ages. Articulate meant at that time having joints or connected by joints. Having joints or connected by joints. On those body armors, those knights used to, heavy body armors, used to wear long ago. Of course, they had to be joined at the shoulder and various other places, and the breast, and so on. Well, they were well articulated because they were connected, well joined by riveted joints. The most popular meaning of articulate today, however, is this one from the dictionary, able to speak fluently and coherently. The one with the joint hasn't really disappeared off the books, but this is the one that is the most popular. Able to speak fluently and coherently. If you think about it for a minute, you'd realize that in this sense, articulate indicates words that are joined, are well joined, joined together to make pleasing speech and good sense. Unfortunately, there are some people who are very articulate, meaning they carry on for a long period of time, joining words together, but the words, in the end, sometimes don't make a lot of sense. So I think we have to add that other quality to being articulate. It must make sense as well. Not only would you avoid and so on from your speech, but it must make sense. Let's close with this quote from Thomas Sowell, who said, talkers are more articulate than doers, since talk is their specialty, not doing. Well, that's the other side of the coin. You know, you have people who are very articulate about a particular topic, but they never, ever go down into the, go down into the fields and do the work. Talkers are more articulate than doers, since talk is their specialty, not doing. That's it for today. Join us next time for another program of From Word to Word.
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2: You're listening to The Newsroom from the BBC World Service with me, Jannat Jalil. Nearly 5 years after Russia's full-scale invasion, Ukraine is now coming under intense pressure, not just from Moscow's missile strikes, but also from what it says is the withdrawal of vital aid from the United States. Kyiv says that for the past couple of days, its military has lost some access to a key communication system that helps to warn it of incoming missile strikes. Starlink, which is owned by Elon Musk's SpaceX and paid for by the Pentagon, also allows Kyiv to effectively guide drones to Russian targets, as well as protecting Ukrainian skies. This comes as Donald Trump has lashed out at President Zelensky after he criticised the US president's recent decision to broker a controversial deal to buy diesel from Russia. Mr. Zelensky has said he's willing to reach a ceasefire with Moscow, and today he went to London to try to shore up support. The British Prime Minister Andy Burnham accorded him the rare honour of a ceremonial welcome and said the UK would continue to stand by Ukraine while at the same time avoiding criticising the Trump administration. Mr. Zelensky again raised the issue of how the restriction of Starlink was severely disrupting Ukrainian frontline operations.
3: We have massive attacks today, and it's a pity that we had also some difficulties. What I want to discuss with Andy about Starlink and about intelligence. I mean, a lot of different surprises on which you can't count when you have real partnership, and we count on partnership with the United States. We just want to be very honest, very clear, and be strong partners.
2: Well, that disruption to Starlink is having a strong impact on the ground in Ukraine. A major Russian attack on Ukraine's energy infrastructure killed at least six people and left 600,000 without power. Most of the strikes hit facilities in and around Kyiv. A correspondent in the Ukrainian capital, Dan Johnson, sent this report from one of the neighbourhoods that had been struck.
4: This nine-storey apartment block on the edge of Kyiv was hit by Russian missiles. Many of the homes have been totally destroyed by the blast, and the survivors are trying to clear up. They're among the more fortunate ones. Two of the residents here were killed and many were injured. I met Tatiana Storozhik, who was staring at the remains of her flat, trembling in shock.
5: I was blown over 4.5 metres by the blast. I hit the wall with my head and was covered completely by glass. It all happened in a fraction of a second. In that moment, I lost everything.
4: Tatiana's leading me upstairs to see what's left of her apartment. There's broken glass everywhere, shattered furniture. She wants the world to know the impact of this.
6: What does Ukraine need to keep people safe now?
5: Ukraine needs more weapons, but from the other side, we need negotiations and a lasting peace.
4: Without peace, Ukraine needs air defences and early warning intelligence of incoming threats, and it claims it's currently without either. Outside the ruined block, Anya Novik is wondering where she and her teenage kids will now live. She told me through tears how little warning there was and how she feels Donald Trump is siding with Russia.
7: The air siren came only just before the strike. My husband started to yell, "Get out! We've got two kids!" We went to the corridor, but everything started to fall around us. My daughter was so afraid and started screaming. One explosion and then a second. The kids were crying. People came out of their apartments covered in blood. It's so very hard.
4: Ukraine's relations with the White House have hit another low, and they suspect that's why their skies are now even more vulnerable. Diplomacy, international relations, geopolitics, that can all feel a long way sometimes from people's homes and their lives, but not here, not right now. They depend on discussions at that level to stop this sort of damage and destruction.
2: Dan Johnson reporting from Kyiv. Well, let's get more now on the restriction of the Starlink system and the impact it's having on Ukrainians. Tom Withington is an associate fellow at the RUSI think tank specialising in electronic warfare, radar and military communications.
8: Starlink is effectively a communications system using satellites. Now, what Starlink does, it's really twofold. So firstly, as it's a satellite communication system, you can communicate across long ranges. And that's clearly very important in an operational theatre the size of Ukraine. But the second thing that's really important is Starlink has a very wide bandwidth. Now, what that means in principle is you can move a lot of data. So that could be voice conversations, that could be video imagery, it could be documents, it could be all sorts of things. But you can move this very large amount of data very long distances using a comparatively small terminal. The speed restriction effectively precludes you using Starlink on anything that is moving at that speed or above. So it would be, for instance, if you're, let's say, trying to navigate a drone from one place to another. Now, in terms of using Starlink above Russia, that's slightly more difficult because Russia is kind of geo-fenced off from the Starlink network at the moment.
2: Electronic warfare analyst Tom Withington. The trial has begun in Germany of a former Ukrainian army officer accused of taking part in the sabotage of the Nord Stream gas pipelines in 2022. Lawyers for the defendant, Serhiy Kuznetsov, say he denies any involvement. But they argue that the pipelines, which traverse the Baltic Sea between Russia and Germany, should be considered legitimate targets. Jessica Parker reports from the court in Hamburg.
9: Dressed in a grey suit, 50-year-old Serhiy Kuznetsov appeared in court in Hamburg, flanked by his lawyers. They say that the evidence against their client is thin, that he can't mount a proper defence because he's sworn to secrecy about his military activities, and they dispute that targeting the Nord Stream pipelines counts as a war crime, as has been alleged.
10: They did not find one single witness. They did not find forensics, no DNA, no fingerprints, nothing. Isn't this... lack of evidence, unevident of itself?
9: The case outlined by the prosecution is that back in September 2022, the former army officer led a small team, including professional divers, to lay explosives on the pipelines. This was, it's claimed, done using a yacht rented in Germany's Baltic coast. Significantly, prosecutors have claimed the plan was hatched by order of Ukrainian state agencies in order to prevent Russia using revenues to fund its full-scale invasion of Ukraine. We asked which state agencies they mean. They said they didn't want to preempt the trial, but that that would be an important part of the evidence. Kyiv has denied involvement.
2: Jessica Parker. A day after Pope Leo was diagnosed with lung cancer, he's had a successful operation to remove part of his right lung. The Vatican says his recovery is progressing as expected, and he has begun walking and eating normally. He's expected to stay in hospital for about a week. His illness has come as a shock to Catholics around the globe because at the age of 71, he is a relatively young pope and appeared to be in robust health when he was elected last year. A mass he had been due to preside over in St. Peter's Square went ahead without him. Those attending said they were praying for his recovery.
11: Yeah, I was very concerned. What I first heard was they thought it was benign, but then we heard that after they went in, they found it was cancerous. So it looks like he's going to be okay. So that was good news.
12: I was looking forward to see him, but because he's sick, but I said, let me just pray for the Holy Father. And then I had good news today that he's well. The surgery went well. So we are very glad to God.
2: Messages of support have flooded in from across the world, including from Britain's King Charles and the US Secretary of State Marco Rubio. Our correspondent, Sarah Rainsford, gave me the latest from a busy Rome street.
13: There's been an update from his doctors. So what they're essentially saying is that his post-surgery recovery is progressing as they would have expected. So they've done an X-ray on his chest, they've done blood tests. They say that all the results are within the normal parameters. They've also said that he is up and about in his hospital room, the Gemelli Hospital, and that he's eaten today as normal. So in that sense, it's quite encouraging news, but it is relatively limited. As I say, this is specifically about his recovery from the operation itself, the surgery to remove a cancerous lump on his right lung and to remove part of his lung with that lump. What we don't know yet is what kind of further treatment he might need, if any, and also the key thing, whether or not that cancer has spread. I've been asking the Vatican about that for the last couple of days, and the latest they've said to me is that tests like that take several days for the results to come through. So that's still a big question mark, I think, and that's the big question mark at this point, whether or not you know, the cancer was localised and has been removed, or if the Pope might need further treatment for a cancer that may have spread.
2: And Sarah, this is a real shock. It creates all kinds of uncertainty for the Catholic Church just a year and a half into Leo's papacy.
13: Yeah, and I think it's that timing that's actually key. The fact that Pope Leo has barely started in the job and he's already had this fairly serious health scare. And I think, you know, talking to Catholics here, particularly on St. Peter's Square today, there was a mass there this morning that the Pope himself had considered important, was looking forward to, but he was replaced for now by a cardinal, a senior cardinal in the Catholic Church, who led the mass in his place. But talking to those who'd come to take part, you know, they said they were worried, they were shocked. One man told me, an American man told me, they felt that this was something of a bolt from the blue, precisely because the last Pope, of course, died after a long illness. And when Pope Leo was elected, he was considered relatively young. He is considered relatively young at 71. And people sort of stressed the fact that he was quite healthy and fit and energetic. He likes to play tennis. He goes to the gym. So that was after Pope Francis. People sort of focused on that part about Pope Leo. And now, of course, they're very worried to see that he's been in hospital and he's had a serious operation. Although, of course, focusing on the positive, they are saying that his recovery is going well. And people have been talking quite positively about the Pope's own attitude and hoping that his positivity can help him towards a recovery.
2: And the Pope is due to tour Latin America next month, but there's some doubt about whether that trip will go ahead as planned.
13: Yeah, it's an open question right now. The trip itself is important to the Pope. It includes a visit to Peru, where he was a missionary for many years and then a bishop. And we know that he really wants to make that trip. And in fact, one cardinal who met him this week, just before his surgery, said that the Pope had said the reason he was rushing with the surgery, in a sense, was because he wanted time to recover to be able to make it to Latin America. But that trip scheduled, I think it's the 6th of November he's supposed to head off. So we asked again the Vatican about that trip. You know, we keep asking, is it going to happen? At the moment, they just don't have the answers on that.
2: Sarah Rainsford. You're listening to The Newsroom from the BBC World Service. Here in the UK, the prosecution has begun laying out its case in the rape and sexual assault trial of a former high-profile TV host and media personality, Russell Brand. Prosecutors told the jury that the comedian was a ruthless, calculated and manipulative predator whose, quote, strong desire for some form of sexual contact was indiscriminate and voracious. He denies 3 counts of rape, 3 counts of sexual assault and 1 of indecent assault made by 6 female complainants. The prosecution said the women had come forward independently of each other and their allegations span a 10-year period. Helena Wilkinson reports from Suffolk Crown Court in London.
14: As Russell Brand made his way into court with his wife, he stopped to speak to the dozens of journalists who had gathered outside.
15: I feel blessed. I feel, of course, concerned and but hopeful that this process will lead to good outcomes for everybody involved.
14: Once the proceedings got underway, he sat in the dock and stared straight ahead as the criminal case against him was laid out. Prosecutor Riel Carmi Jones KC said the circumstances of Mr. Brand's offending were as wide and as varied as the defendant's career. The jury heard he was ruthless and calculated, with an indiscriminate and voracious desire for sexual contact and a childlike expectation that his desires should be met. He was, the prosecutor said, a sexual predator. Jurors heard more details about the allegations. One woman alleges she was raped by Russell Brand after meeting him in Bournemouth in the south of England in 1999. Another woman, who worked for the music channel MTV, says he indecently assaulted her. And another complainant alleges she was raped by Mr. Brand in a London bar. A former friend of Russell Brand's gave evidence for the prosecution and told the court that the 51-year-old wanted to bed 5,000 women in his lifetime. The witness said that Mr. Brand had told him he believed he may have gone a bit too far with one woman. Russell Brand denies the charges. The trial continues.
2: Helena Wilkinson. Staying in the UK, a government worker has been accused of earning the equivalent of about $460,000 by juggling five full-time public sector jobs. A court was told that Kashim Chowdhury, who's 55 and from London, had used sick notes and working from home to cope with the workload, and that he wore white makeup during a video call with his boss to try to look ill. He's on trial for 9 counts of fraud. He denies all the allegations. Our employment correspondent, Zoe Conway, is following the case.
16: What the London court has been told is that Kashim Chowdhury worked 5 jobs within the public sector. So for government departments, and these are well-known big government departments like the Home Office, the Department for Environment, Food and Rural Affairs, the Department of Health and Social Care, and then he also worked for a local council in London and also a public body, the Health Security Agency, and was paid taxpayer money to do 5 jobs over a period of about 3 years. He wasn't doing 5 jobs throughout the 3 years, but they overlapped. And it's being alleged that he made false representations about his employment status to get these jobs, and that he managed this extraordinary workload by claiming to be sick. And what he's accused of doing is exploiting the fact that he was working from home. And the reason why he was working from home, the court was told, was that he needed to be at home to look after his mother. So the fact that he was at home, which started during the COVID pandemic when everybody was working from home, it then went on and he continued to work from home. And I think that's why this all went on for so long. And clearly his employers were concerned about what was going on. His manager at the Health Security Agency organised a video call with him to discuss his sick leave. And she claims that he was wearing makeup on his face to appear ill. And that during the meeting, the makeup started peeling off his forehead.
2: It was white makeup, wasn't it?
16: It was white makeup, and it started peeling from his forehead. And then what was revealed underneath was his real skin colour. And at the time of that call, that's when he's alleged to have been paid for 5 full-time jobs. I think that's when the alarm bell started to ring.
2: And he denies these allegations. There will be lots of questions about why, if this is true, it was allowed to happen for so long, and lots of questions for the government departments involved.
16: Let's see what happens in terms of the outcome of this trial. As you say, he denies the allegations. But I think the reason why there's been so much interest in this story is because there's been a lot of concern voiced by some people about the working from home culture, and in particular in government departments. So let's see how this trial goes. But there are likely to be questions about how the government departments could have allowed somebody to be working 5 jobs, if that is indeed what occurred. Why weren't more checks done? But I think also just more questions about the whole working from home culture. There's certainly been concern that too many civil servants are not coming into the office enough. So I think there's a lot of issues here that already have great salience in the press. And I think that that's why there's a lot of interest in the UK in this story.
2: Zoe Conway. Now, what makes us human? And would you ever take an artificial friend as a life companion? If you could edit your children's genes to improve their intelligence, would you? Some of the questions tackled by the Nobel Prize-winning author Kazuo Ishiguro in his best-selling book Clara and the Sun, which is published in 2021. It's now been adapted into a film, and that film is making its premiere at the BFI London Film Festival on Thursday. Here's an excerpt from the movie where the teenager, Josie, is in an artificial friend store with her mother, choosing her robot companion, Clara.
17: This one.
18: Mm-hmm. She looks tired. Do you have a hard night?
17: Nope, not tired. She just has solar depletion, so she'll recharge when she gets a little bit of sunlight.
18: She's an older model, though?
17: Yes. A B1, a great model.
18: But discontinued.
17: Discontinued? No. But they did stop making them.
18: I read that people found the B1s almost too human-like, too empathetic.
19: Oh, did they? Oh, wow.
2: Well, Kazuo Ishiguro told Emma Barnett why he had chosen to write about artificial friends.
20: It's a kind of a device on my part, you know. You throw something like this into a normal family, you have a super intelligent, rather pretty, bubbly, very cheerful, childlike robot come into a family full of crises and tension. I thought it was an interesting way to look at our lives. I mean, I told the book from the point of view of the robot, she's the narrator. And in this movie, you know, Jenna Ortega plays Clara, and it's very much seen from her point of view as well. So this isn't one of these stories about how apparently a benevolent AI, a robot, turns up and they become more and more sinister and end up doing something horrible to human beings. It's not that story. What happens if you bring in somebody that's almost conditioned to love, well, you know, love unconditionally, and you put them into the human context? What's that going to do to the human relationships? What does that show us as a kind of mirror about the way we live?
21: And you will have had to research how these things could have worked. And you were doing this in 2020, 2021, when the book came out. Things have obviously come on since then. What do you make of how that has advanced?
20: Well, obviously, AI has now come into the general conversation in a huge way now. When I was first researching this book, people weren't really talking about it. It was just a slightly nerdy subject. But I became quite fascinated in it per se. And I was very lucky. I was shown around DeepMind by Demis Hassabis, and I was invited to very interesting seminars and things. And I would say that the other big scientific breakthrough thing that the world of Clara and the Sun supposes has happened, which hasn't yet happened, is in the area of genetic editing. That, I think, we are not nearly as aware of as we are aware of AI at the moment. But I think that's another dimension. That's something I think that could profoundly change the way we relate to each other, think of each other, particularly when we can actually edit out hereditary traits. And effectively, parents can, if they can afford it, create sort of superior children. You know, we do need big charters, international charters, and we need to be able to rally around them and debate these issues, both in terms of AI and in terms of things like gene editing, I think.
21: Would you ever take an artificial friend?
20: Well, right now I have a wonderful wife and a wonderful daughter and some great friends, so there isn't a pressing urgency to replace them with machines. But the more disturbing question this story asks is, if I thought I was going to lose somebody very precious to me and somebody said, here's a machine that would actually almost entirely replicate, or it could actually be more or less an exact copy of the person you're about to lose. So would you like this machine? That would be another matter. I can see that would be a more difficult decision to make.
2: And that was Kasu Ishiguro. And that's it from the newsroom.

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2: The news. Featuring the personalities, issues, and events that make the news in Guyana, the Caribbean, and around the world. The news is compiled and edited in the newsroom of the National Communications Network.
1: With the news at this time, I am Mark Watson. Good evening to you. First, the lead stories. High-level Chinese delegation visits Guyana, hold talks with President Ali and VP Jagdeo. MV Barima's COI told Beacon Ownership details complicated identification of distressed vessel. Win Ho's press conference refuses to say whether leader was near key extradition witness home at midnight. In the region, Jamaica will not make public its third country deportees agreement. And internationally, Netflix to shed 1,000 jobs in steepest cuts since 2022. These are the lead stories. The details of these and other stories in a moment.

0: Thanks for staying with us, and now the news in detail. Critical questions about the identification of the MV Barima and the handling of its distress signals have emerged at the Commission of Inquiry into the deadly ferry tragedy. The Commission heard that while the first emergency alert was received at 14:43 p.m. on July 18, ownership information was unavailable to help authorities immediately establish which vessel was in distress. Rickford Samaru, Director of Air Navigation Services at the Civil Aviation Authority, testified that he first learned of the emergency at around 1 a.m. on July 19, more than 2 hours after the first distress alert was received.
1: When the signal went off, presumably when the vessel encountered water, or the beacon encountered water, and it went to the American organization, is it that you could tell, or your staff could tell, which vessel it was coming from?
2: Unless the beacon was registered and it had the vessel name.
1: Could you tell us, Mr. Samaru, whether this beacon on this vessel was registered?
2: From our search, it wasn't registered.
0: Meanwhile, Aeronautical Information Service operator Thea Valenzuela testified that the first distress alert arrived from the United States Mission Control Center at 10:43 p.m., after establishing that the signal originated from a vessel rather than an aircraft, she began plotting its coordinates. However, 6 additional distress messages arrived while she was processing the information.
3: Constant distress messages kept coming in one after the other, so I had to respond to the USMCC as well, stating that I received the time I received the message and the time they sent the message.
0: Another officer, Sasha Trapp, testified about subsequent communications with the Ghana Defense Force Coast Guard and the Lighthouse after taking over duty at 12:40 a.m. The evidence has brought into focus the availability of vessel identification records, the processing of emergency alerts, and communication procedures between aviation and maritime responders. The We Invest in Nationhood Party faced tough questions at a press conference on Wednesday over opposition leader Azzedine Mohamed's presence near the home of a key witness in his ongoing extradition proceedings around midnight. A late-night encounter near the residence of Senior Superintendent of Police Prem Narayan has placed the opposition leader's actions under intense scrutiny, with questions mounting over the circumstances that led to his arrest. And while party representative Dwight Hertzberger defended Mohamed and criticized the government's handling of the incident, they offered no explanation for his presence at the location.
4: As it pertains to what the leader of the opposition was doing, we will wait when the leader has an opportunity to speak to that issue, because only he can answer that question.
0: The scrutiny extended to allegations of police brutality, with reporters demanding medical reports, video recordings, or other evidence to substantiate claims that Mohamed was assaulted during his arrest.
4: That information would be provided subsequently, as it relates to medical reports and so. As it relates to the first question, at the appropriate time, the leader of the opposition will engage the press for a press conference.
0: Meanwhile, the government of Ghana has rejected what it described as attempts to misrepresent the circumstances surrounding the incident. In its statement, the government highlighted Narayan's role as a key witness in the extradition proceedings and pointed to his previous testimony that he feared for his life and safety of his family after photographs of him and his relatives appeared on Mohammed's Facebook page. The government maintains that the incident raises serious concerns about witness safety and integrity of the ongoing judicial proceedings. A high-level delegation from China is visiting Guyana, holding discussions with President Dr. Irfan Ali and Vice President Dr. Bara Jagdeo, along with other senior government officials, on strengthening bilateral relations and expanding cooperation. The delegation, led by Barta Vice Chairman and National Committee of the Chinese People's Political Consultative Conference, met with President Ali at State House on Tuesday. Prime Minister Brigadier Retired Mark Phillips, Vice President Dr. Bara Jagdeo, and Chinese Ambassador to Guyana Yang Yang were also present. In a separate engagement, Vice President Jack Yeo held discussions with the Chinese delegation, joined by several cabinet ministers, including agriculture, housing, and public service ministers. The meetings form part of a series of high-level exchanges aimed at strengthening political dialogue and exploring opportunities for closer collaboration between Georgetown and Beijing. The CPPCC is a major political advisory institution in China, bringing together representatives from political, economic, and social sectors to contribute to national policy discussions and provide recommendations on key issues. Guyana and China have maintained public, that should be diplomatic, relations since 1972, with cooperation spanning infrastructure, trade, investment, and other areas of national development. The government is advancing efforts to build a national care economy offering services such as child care and elderly care. Oversight Minister Dr. Vindhya Prasad says $1.2 billion will be invested over the next two-year period to transform unpaid care into sustainable employment opportunities. She says applications from certified caregivers, experienced practitioners, and prospective entrepreneurs are invited to launch care-based businesses.
5: We want to support working families, and we want to give you an opportunity to earn through this model. It is creating entrepreneurship opportunities, new employment opportunities, because you can take persons along with you, have them employed with you, and more importantly, it is improving care across Guyana.
0: Among the incentives being offered are financial assistance for service providers and fully funded training programs delivered via WIN Initiative and the University of Guyana. The skill development program will cover levels 1 through 3 in child care and elderly care, health and safety, first aid, and entrepreneurship.
5: We are supporting you for facility improvement. We are definitely supporting you for furniture and equipment. We are providing learning materials for you, and we are looking at training and certification, health and safety requirement. We are also paying for your registration. So government is heavily investing with you to make sure that this is a success.
0: Interested persons are required to provide a safe, legally owned and or authorized enclosed space, and the location must be situated in a secure environment away from alcohol vendors or rum shops. Persons can also register and complete the initial background and space assessments via Care Economy QR code or email address available on the ministry's social media pages. The Guyana National Bureau of Standards is developing new legislation to address the use of domestic weighing scales in commercial markets. Head of Legal Metrology at the Bureau, Shailendra Rai, says the ordinary blue dial scales still being used in some markets are not intended for commercial trade.
6: It is a challenge for us at this point in time because it is a domestic scale and it's not supposed to be used for commercial trade. The Bureau, we are working when we go out in the markets, and so we would advise the stakeholders them the type to buy. They are these electronic ones that are being sold now, that they could use those.
0: Ryan says the Bureau is working to address the issue through a new metrology bill and regulations, as the current law dates back to 1981.
6: We are currently working on developing legislation and regulation to address this issue. So very shortly, you're going to hear, we will have some consultations on the new metrology bill that we're currently working on. So these are some of the measures that we're putting in place to address this concern.
0: The proposed legislation is expected to address gaps in the existing law, while GMDS continues to encourage vendors to use approved weighing scales to support fair trade and protect consumers. 18 hours 18, we go to news in the region. Foreign Affairs Minister Kamina Johnson-Smith says there is nothing prejudicial to Jamaica's interest in the country's agreement with the United States to receive third country nationals. Senator Johnson Smith said the government made every effort to negotiate a transit agreement with the protection of Jamaica and the Jamaican people in mind. She stated that the government is unable to release the migrant agreement because the United States has not agreed to make the document public and that specific parameters were negotiated under the deal. Jamaica on Tuesday received its first third country deportations from the United States as part of an expanding set of international agreements under President Donald Trump. According to the Jamaican Observer, most of the 22 deportees who arrived at the Norman Manley International Airport in Kingston are from Latin American countries. The group comprised of 15 males and 7 females representing 7 nationalities. And finally, on the international scene, Netflix said it will cut 1,000 jobs globally as the streaming giant faces competition from rivals. The cuts, the steepest since 2022, will mainly affect its human resources, legal, product, and technology teams, and equate to around 6% of its total workforce. Last month, Netflix co-chief Ted Sarandos told Bloomberg Screen Time Summit that the company was not growing as fast as they wanted it to. The streaming industry is going through a period of consolidation following Paramount's $110 billion merger with Warner Brothers, the owner of HBO, while free platforms such as YouTube and TikTok continue to attract viewers. In an email to staff, Sarandos and co-chief executive Greg Peters said Netflix would continue to invest aggressively in high-impact areas to improve service and further drive growth and innovation. Netflix had come close to its own deal with Warner Brothers, but was outbid in the end by Paramount. Managers will tell employees whether their jobs have been cut very soon. And that's the news to the moment.

And before we go, a recap of the headlines for you. High-level Chinese delegation visit Guyana, hold talks with President Ali and VP Jagdeo. MV Burima COI told Beacon ownership details complicated identification of distressed vessel. Wynn holds press conference, refuses to say why Wynn leader was near the key extradition witness home.

0: Sehen.
1: This has been the news, featuring the personalities, issues and events that made the news in Guyana, the Caribbean and around the world. The news was compiled and edited in the newsroom of the National Communications Network.
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0: Time check 18 hours 15. 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
3: Now with your Wednesday midday sports cast, I'm Travis Seymour. First up, a sensational. ...24 runs victory over India in Hyderabad on Wednesday, leveling the five-match T20 series at 2 apiece. The Caribbean side now heads into Saturday's decisive encounter with a chance to clinch the series. The West Indies delivered a commanding performance with bat and ball to keep their hopes of a series victory alive. Sending the bat, the Caribbean side unleashed a batting assault, piling up a massive 247 for 3 from their 20 overs. Leading the charge was the informed Shea Hope, who smashed an unbeaten 102 from just 50 deliveries, including 9 towering sixes and 4 boundaries. Hope's remarkable run of form continues with 4 centuries and a half century in his last 7 innings. He received valuable support from Joel Andrews, Shimon Hetmeyer, Captain Robin Powell, while Shafin Rutherford provided the late fireworks with an explosive 49 from 26 balls. India's Azradeep Singh, Prince Yadav and Aksar Patel claimed 1 wicket each. Chasing a daunting target of 248, India launched an aggressive response with Sanjay Sampson striking 56 and Abhishek Sharma contributing 29. Tilak Varma added 43 while Nitish Reddy blasted 41 to keep the host in contention. But just as India threatened to turn the contest around, Guyanese pacer Kimo Paul delivered a match-winning spell. Bowling under pressure on a batting-friendly surface, Paul ripped through the Indian batting lineup, claiming 5 wickets with 41 runs to derail the chase. Fellow Guyanese Gogadish Moti provided excellent support with 2 wickets for just 13 runs, while Romario Shepherd and Shamar Springer picked up 1 wicket each. India eventually finished on 223, handing the West Indies a crucial 24 runs victory. The result sets up a winner-take-all showdown on Saturday, with both teams having claimed 2 victories in the 5-match series. In other cricket news, the Guyana Cricket Board has hailed the benefits of the Cricket West Indies territorial batting camp, which concluded at the National Stadium on Friday, with 10 batters and more than 12 coaches benefiting from the 3-day exercise.
4: Led by CWI batting consultant Bob Carter, the camp featured 3 net sessions focused on improving individual skills, redefining batting techniques and strengthening shot execution against pace and spin bowling. GCB Cricket Operations Manager Anthony Diandrat said the sessions focused on making small but important technical adjustments to improve the batter's overall performance.
5: The focus mainly was on, as I mentioned before, tweaking basic things for the batters, like setup and execution of different types of shots and facing pace and spin bowling.
4: The GCB also used the camp to expose local coaches to specialized batting instruction with representatives from the franchise, county and association levels participating. The Andrat said the opportunity was particularly valuable for coaches who had not previously participated in a batting-specific training program of this nature.
5: We also included over 12 coaches from across Guyana, starting at the franchise level, which was led by Garvin Eddy, assistant coach. Most of those coaches would not have had the opportunity to be in a setup of that nature, whereas the coaching programs that they would have done would have had focus on batting, bowling, and fielding. So this camp being a specific batting camp, it gave them the opportunity to see how they can set up batting programs in the different.
4: He added that the camp allowed coaches to observe different approaches to structuring batting sessions and delivering technical instructions. Coaches from across Guyana, included Lyndon Essequibo and Burbise, participated in the exercise. Deandred said both players and coaches benefited from working with Carter, whose experience provided a valuable opportunity to strengthen batting development at the local level. The GCB intends to

0: build on the experiences as it continues effort to develop players and enhance coaching standards across the country. For NGN Sport, I'm Tariq Walter.
1: Still in cricket news, Ravindra Madhulal, Media Communications Officer for the International Masters Cricket Over 40 World Cup Tournament, which is scheduled to begin on Saturday at various venues in Ghana, says that all is in place for the historic hosting in Ghana.
2: It's going good so far. I mean, a couple of months of preparation to this tournament because we know of the magnitude of this tournament. It's supposed to have 16 teams participating now. Sri Lanka withdrew due to some visa issue, but so far things have been progressing nicely, and we're looking forward for a Saturday start.
1: The former Escobar inter-county cricketer stated the historic tournament will be thrilling and unforgettable.
2: Over 40 cricket has grown tremendously, and then we have got a number of players who would have played for West Indies at the highest level. Ramnari Sarwan, Dinesh Ramdin, the captain for West Indies, Devendra Bishu, Sinara and Chattagun, and even some of the other participating teams, we have got first-class players. So we can expect a great competition, you know. I mean, I was at the inaugural tournament in South Africa 2 years ago, and what I saw there was absolutely fantastic.
1: The 15-team tournament will run until October 31st with games at several grounds across the country, with a grand finale taking place at the Ghana National Stadium at Providence. The sides have been divided into two groups, with the top two teams from each group progressing to the semifinals. Let's say now that former West Indies batsman Narsingh Dhinorani is set to replace Riyad Emrit in the West Indies squad for this weekend's International Masters Over 40 World Cup tournament. The action set to bowl off on Saturday. The 40-year-old Guyanese left-handed batsman previously represented the senior regional side in 18 test matches, 31 ODIs and 8 T20s. On Saturday, the West Indies will start off their campaign against Australia at the Ghana National Stadium at Providence. Emrit, who featured in 2 ODIs and 4 T20s, was forced to withdraw from the squad due to his commitment to the West Indies legends in India. The West Indies will be led by another ex-West Indies retired player, Dinesh Ramdin, along with the likes of Ramnari Sarwan, Sinarayan Chattagun, Devendra Bishu, and Jason Mohammed. While in case you missed this, Trinidad Imran Khan struck a blistering 129 to help West Indies beat a rest of the Caribbean team by a comprehensive 159 runs margin in an over 40 Fourth World Cup matchup on Monday at the Police Sports Club ground, Yves Leary. The West Indies will play their next matchup against USA on Thursday at Providence, while the rest of the Caribbean team will tackle Australia on the same day at Lusignan. In basketball news, Youth Basketball Ghana's director Chris Wayne Bowman says the organization is focused on developing well-rounded players rather than simply identifying standout talent. He says recent tournament exposure helped young athletes assess their strengths and identify areas for improvement.
3: I think we believe that we're able to just provide a really comfortable and a meaningful exposure for our students. Several of our players also did really well in terms of different statistical leadership board in assists, in rebounds, in scoring. In steals.
1: Bowman said several players also impressed in scoring, assists, rebounds, and steals.
3: Clearly, the support we got from the from G-Boats and also the Ministry of Culture, Youth, and Sport, parents, and also other small supporters. We had a fundraising activities. All of those things are support or contributed to us really being able to achieve these objectives.
1: He credited sponsors, parents, and the Ministry of Culture and Sports for supporting the initiative. Meanwhile, Deshaun Garrick and Carlson Madison have earned invitations to a specialized developmental camp in Miami, Florida, scheduled for March next year. And finally, Davian Mars maintained his unbeaten record in the Pegasus Weekly Chess League after overcoming Ryan McKay in a dramatic fifth round encounter on Monday at the Pegasus Hotel, Georgetown. Round 6 is scheduled for Monday, October 19 at the Pegasus Hotel. The league is organized by Drayton's Chess Club in partnership with the Pegasus Chess Club and the Ghana Chess Federation. And that's your evening sport. I'm Travis Seymour.
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4: 18 hours 24, stand by for the weather forecast, as issued by the National Weather Watch Center.
6: Weather check of the weather for the next 12 hours. I'm Carly Stewart. Mostly fair skies can be expected through Guyana. No significant rainfall is expected. And for the wind, gentle to moderate easterly breeze is expected. Minimum temperatures will range from 25 degrees Celsius to 26 degrees Celsius along the coast and from 24 degrees Celsius to 25 degrees Celsius elsewhere. Spring tide advisory, none at this time. For the extended forecast, Thursday, sunny skies expected across Guyana with possible isolated showers. Until next time, I am Carly Stewart.
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7: 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For the US dollar, $207.98 and $210.45. For the Canadian dollar, $146.29 and $147.99. For the euro, $232.69 and $235.67. For the sterling, $275.76 and $279.25. For the Barbados dollar, $84.75. And for the Eastern Caribbean dollar, $65.88. I am Fuchsia Long, and this has been your economic report as of October 14, 2026, as issued by the Bank of Guyana.
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to the source of light and to the goddess of wealth, to the mother who removes all darkness of ignorance and the one who brings light of wisdom. 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To Lakshmi Ma, we join in prayer.

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We pray that the planets be aligned in a particular manner so that it is favorable for all of us. We pray that Bhagavan Surya blesses us with good health, strength, resilience, courage, and happiness. 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

We join in adorations to Bhagavan Shiva. We join in adorations to Durga Mata, to the gurus of all gurus and to the god of all gods, to the Lord who is omnipotent, omniscient and omnipresent, to the most compassionate Bhagavan Shiva, to the mother who brings joy, who brings contentment, who brings satisfaction into the heart of all her devotees, to Bhagavan Shankar, to Durga Ma, we join in prayer.

devotees while we're going to perform Lakshmi Mahapuja, offering the 8 shares of prasada, I would like to ask the Kirtan to lead us through the Sri Lakshmi Chalisa.

devotees who have prasadam to sankalp, you can please do so now while we listen to a few more melodious bhajans from Aur Kirtan.

हंस बड़ी आदिशक्ति दुर्गे माता की जय। Devotees and friends, respected elders, brothers and sisters, to each and every one of you, and allow me to share the common sentiment of expressing Shubha Navratri to each and every one of you. A very auspicious period in the Hindu calendar, Navaratri, a period by which, my dear brothers and sisters, gives us the opportunity to surrender ultimately at the lotus-like feet of the Divine Goddess. It is that time where we recognize God and we worship God in the feminine aspect. It is that time where we recognize the role that the Divine Mother would have played for all of us. Navaratri, my dear brothers and sisters, very commonly we know it is the practice by which we perform Durga Ma's puja, by which we perform oblations to the Mother, by which we perform pratnas to that Divine Goddess. But Navaratri, my dear brothers and sisters, it can be defined in many dimensions. Navaratri, it has more than one meaning. It is not only the festival or the auspicious period by which we worship Durga Ma. It is a period by which we do a self-analysis of our own self. A period by which we cleanse the mind. A period by which we develop self-discipline. A period by which we connect with each and every one. And you will see, night after night, you would have been coming to the temple and you would have been sitting together in camaraderie. You've been sitting together as a family, and together you've been worshiping that Divine Goddess. It is a period that brings us all together. It is a period, my dear brothers and sisters, by which we develop self-discipline, because I'm certain we all know that we must abstain from tamasic food and beverages. And if we can do that for 9 days, then I don't see it a problem for us to do that for some time or the other. If you can abstain from those tamasic foods and beverages for 9 long days, I don't see it is a problem for you to do so when you have to do so. So it develops for you self-discipline. When it's time for fasting, when it's time for keeping vrata, you will understand the significance of that and you will not hesitate. It is sad to know, and I've said this many times before, when Navaratri comes, some of us, our minds become worried. Because why? We have to abstain from the things that we love to do. And during the period of Navaratri, we're saying to ourselves, and we can, it's only 2 days more, I can make it. Or you're saying to yourself, this thing like it not done. You cannot keep the vrat and have a mind that thinks like that. It is not only abstaining from the things that we love and abstaining from the things that we're accustomed to. It is that at the end of the fasting, you must implement something new in your life. I want to ask you tonight, from the last Navratri to this Navratri, that gap, that space, what did you do with your life? Are you the same person after the last Navratri?
So it is a time that we recognize that we must implement, that we must inculcate something that is going to be of benefit to us, something that is going to be a benefit to others. It doesn't make any sense, my friends, and I'm going to say it tonight. It doesn't make any sense we keep divrat and we make all the sacrifice. And in the end, you know what happens? We are the same person who we were before the fasting. It doesn't make any sense that we keep divrat and at the end of the fasting, you know what? Yun never continued to start war. Doesn't make any sense. So it is a time where you implement something new in your life. And it is a time where you, my dear brothers and sisters, connect yourself with God. It is a time where you turn into God's direction. Because coming here night after night, it is not for me, it is not for the president of the temple, or it is not for anyone else. It is for who? It is for Durga Ma. That is why you're coming here tonight. So it is a time where we establish that relationship with the mother. It is a time where we connect ourselves to God and we turn into God's direction. But I want to tell you tonight, Navaratri shouldn't be like that. Only when it comes on, then you're going to remember Durga Ma. Navaratri gives us the opportunity, yes, but you should recognize the mother every single day in your life. From my personal opinion and my opinion, I think some of us, we treat Navaratri period as if our families came from America or some part of the world. You want to know why? When your family came to America, to Guyana from overseas, what happens? You will go and you will see them. You want to see them before they leave. And when they leave, when they come again next year, you're going to see them again. Similarly, like Navaratri, some of us, we only come and we only remember the mother when it's Navaratri. And after Navaratri, we forget the mother until the next one comes. We should not allow that to take governance in our life. Only remember the mother when it is Navaratri. Every single day in our lives, my dear brothers and sisters, we should always remember Divine Mother Durga. It is a time where we recognize the strength and the resilience of women. And I look into my audience tonight, I can see that the ratio of women to men, the men are being outnumbered. It is a time, my dear brothers and sisters, where we recognize the pivotal role, the important role, the pertinent role women play in our society today. Don't you believe me, women? All the female in the temple, don't you believe me? You're strong. You're resentful. Anything men can do, women can do it also. Sometimes even better. You want to know why? In the Devi Bhagwat Puran, when all the devas could not have destroyed Mahishasura, who was the one that destroyed Mahishasura? There was Yamraj, there was Varun, there was Indradev, there was Kubir. All the devas were present, but they could not destroy Mahishasura. But who was entrusted with the task? Who was commanded to go and to destroy Mahishasura? It is no other than Durga Ma. So that is evidently that women are very powerful, strong, and resentful.
And you should not allow anyone to make you feel, you know, that you cannot do this and you cannot do that. Because you have the strength, you have the capability, you have the ability to do so and do it well. Navratri gives us that opportunity. So Navratri doesn't only mean worshipping the divine goddess. It can be defined in many dimensions. And tonight, I would like to take you to Devi Bhagwat Puran, where we talk about a mother. A mother who played a very pertinent role. And that mother was no other than Mahakali. How many of us are familiarized with Kalima? Some of us, when we hear the name Mahakali, what happens? Some of us, we get scared. But I can assure you, she is a very loving, she is a very kind, she is a very generous mother. We're told when Ratta Beej, that very powerful demon, Durgama was in battle with Ratta Beej, and every time she inflicted a wound on Ratta Beej and his blood is spilled on the ground, so many powerful demons arise again. So powerful was Ratta Beej. Every time she inflicts a wound and his blood is spilled and it touches Dhartima, it touches the earth, so many powerful demons rises again. And Durgama, she, with the passion, with the agony and the aggression, she invoked Mahakali. And I'm certain that everyone have a clear indication and aware and is aware of who Mahakali is. You have seen her photo, you would have seen her picture, you would have seen her murti. She is that mother who is dark in complexion. That mother who came to the earth, who was invoked by Durgama, and not only invoked, she was invoked with that energy, that very powerful divine energy that she was commanded to destroy Ratta Beej. And was she successful, my dear friends? Of course, she was. So here we can see that women play a very important role in our society. And tonight I like to look at the characteristics of Mahakali. And many questions would have posted. Why is it a garland made of skulls? Why is it a skirt made of hands? And this is very pertinent. And why was the mother's tongue out of her mouth? I'm going to simplify it for you this evening. First, my dear friends, the garland that is made out of skulls. That simply means the mind. Everything you do begins with the mind. You believe me? It's not just you can get up and walk outside, you know. The mind must say, I'm going to leave now. So everything we do, it all begins with the mind. So Mahakali is saying to us that the mind must be pure. The mind must be free from all negative thoughts. The mind must be clear from all negative thoughts. And she's saying to you, you cannot be a bhakt of her, you cannot be a devotee to the mother, and then the mind is filled with negative thoughts. It doesn't work like that. The mind must be free from all negative thoughts. So the garland that is made out of skulls. Now, the skirt that was made out of hands, I think that speaks for itself. That simply means that you should use your hands to do good things.
And there are many people in the world today, you know what happens? Rather than helping someone, they add more pain and sorrow to that person. We are blessed to have hands. So the mother is saying to us, use the hand to do good things. Use your hands to help others. And it is a time, Navaratri, it's a time where we give daan, we give gift, we help the unfortunate. So the mother is telling to us, use your hand to do good things, not bad things. As a matter of fact, Tulsidas ji tells us as well, apart from Devi Bhagavat Puran, Tulsidas ji tells us that the mind, the hands, and however we speak have a very pivotal role that indicates who we are.

मन क्रम वचन राम पद सेवा. Man means the mind, krama means action, vachan means words, rama pad seva. A truthful mind, a person who do good deeds, and a person who speaks good can only be at the feet of Sri Ram and will be qualified to be that devotee of Bhagavan Sri Ram. And Mahakali is telling to us, the mind must be pure. Our intentions should be pure. Our actions should be good. And comes to the last with the tongue. It means our words must always be good words and encouraging words. You know, there's a saying, sticks and stones may break my bones, but words will never hurt me. Have you heard the saying before? Sticks and stones may break my bones, but words will never hurt me. I want to tell you, not in today's world. Your words can cause more pain, and your words can inflict wound. Rather, your words have the ability to cause more pain than when someone actually physically hurt you. Your words. And we tend to speak things we're sorry afterwards. So Mahakali is saying to us that speak good. Always speak good. Do not use the tongue to condemn, to criticize, and to chastise anyone. But rather, use it, my dear brothers and sisters, to help someone. It is a time for self-analysis. Before you talk and you condemn someone, you should look at yourself first. Am I doing the right thing? Am I living up to Durga Ma's expectation? You know, there was an old couple who lived in a neighborhood. And a young couple got married and occupied the vacant home opposite the old couple's house. And one day, the young wife, she was washing her clothes and she put them out on the line to dry. And the old woman, she looked across the window and she saw the young wife or the young woman, she washed some clothes. So she called her husband and she said, you know, the older folks might know this word. There's a word called puhar. She called her husband and she said to him, look how that girl is puhar. She doesn't know to wash. Following the next day, my friends, while the old woman was at the market, the young girl, the young wife, she washed again. And when the old wife and the old woman came back, she looked across and she saw some newly washed clothes, very cleaned, were hanged on the line. And she called her husband and she said, I think our neighbor finally understand what it means to be clean. He said, why? She said, because look, she washed clothes today and look how clean they are from yesterday. The husband reciprocated to the wife. He said, my dear, while you were away at the market, I took the opportunity and I cleaned our windows from the outside. That simply means that what was clouding her vision from seeing that the clothes were always clean, it was her own dirty window. Simultaneously, before you use the tongue to make assumption on others, before you tend to condemn someone, look at yourself first and say to yourself or ask yourself, am I doing the right thing? Is this what Durga Ma wants me to do? Is this the teachings of the mother? Am I under the dictates of Durga Ma?
And when we can fully complete that questionnaire and have all the positive answers, then, of course, I'm not saying to condemn anyone, then probably you will have a little privilege. But no man in today's world is perfect. So the tongue, man krama vachana rama pad seva, speak good words. When you talk nice to people, you enraptured that person. Because why? You're kind, you speak well, and you encourage. But when you know, some people say you're haggish, the faster you come out of my side, the better for you. Nobody wants you around them. So think positive, think pure, do good actions, do good deeds, and of course, speak well. So Navaratri, my dear brothers and sisters, gives us that opportunity to recognize this. We have 10 long days to be cognizant of this. Do not allow this Navaratri to pass without implementing something new in your life. Do not allow this Navratri to pass and you're the same person and you're waiting for the next Navratri to fast again. Be a good individual. Be a good human being. This is what Navratri is about. Gives us the opportunity to better ourselves. And we should not be pleased with the amount of prayers we do. Hinduism talks about santosh. Santosh means contentment, but there is an exception. One thing you shouldn't be contented about is the amount of prayers you do.

You should always have that thirst to do more prayers. You know, not contented, she wanted to see he walk. And when he started to walk, she wanted to see he run. Similarly, with prayers, we should not be too contented with the amount of prayers we do. The more we pray with sincerity, with faith, and with austerity, the more we establish that relationship with the Divine Mother. The more we become closer to that Mother, and the more we establish our relationship with the Mother, and the more we draw the more joyful our life will be. We will endure all the happiness. We will endure all the enthusiasm that life has to offer. And when there will be problems in your life, you will not be stressed, but you will have the ability, the strength, and the resilience to face your problem and to be victorious of your challenges. Because why? The Divine Mother is right with you. Do not distance yourself from the Divine Mother, but rather create a relationship with the Mother. Because why? She is capable of removing us from all the difficult times, from the difficult of difficult times. She is capable of doing that. We know that. We are cognizant of that. But yet still, when it comes to put our full faith and trust onto the Mother, what happens? Sometimes we become hesitant. You know, if you're going to travel from one country to another, you must go by an aircraft. And before your flight, you will be given a piece of paper, or sometimes it happens electronically, you get it in the mail. And that information is called your itinerary. Now, your itinerary, it have the flight name, it have the date of when you're going to fly, it have the time of departure, it have the time of arrival, the gate number, the terminal, the airline, everything it has. But it doesn't have one thing. Do you know what is that?